0: culture of jihadi, and then he came back. And we're seeing this with China, with the Marxists. We're seeing it with the Islamists from the Middle East and elsewhere. And they're being seeded throughout our country in one enclave after another. Because these damn local governments and these damn local school zoning boards don't have the guts to take action. They're being told the First Amendment compels it. No, it doesn't. Not if you know that what's being preached here is violence. Let them take you to court. Don't roll over and play dead, or we'll all be in some way treated to violence. Here's this Hassan Pucker. Now, this guy was mentoring El Said. Even though he denies it, he was. They were close buddies, tight. And let me tell you something. They're still tight. They're going through this rope-a-dope dance here to confuse you or confound you in Michigan, like, oh, he's not that bad. Oh, he's bad. He's every bit a piker. Cut four, go.
1: I can't believe I'm calling Nasrallah Bays. I mean, listen, these motherfuckers are better read than you by a million. Like, it's not a, no, it's not a broken clock situation. He's read more books than you could ever imagine. And also, ultimately, he is regarded as a pretty brilliant a person in terms of, like, everything that he's done. This is Hassan Nasrallah, I believe the general secretary of the Hezbollah.
0: That was him burping, right, Rich? He's a disgusting bastard. So this is when Nasrallah was alive. Nasrallah was alive. Remember who he was? He was the leader of Hezbollah. The Israelis took him out. He was responsible for the killing of so many Americans. And before that took place, Hassan Pucker's praising him. He's brilliant. He's read more books than you have. You understand? Here's Abdul El Said on a podcast yesterday. He says we should arrest Netanyahu. He's a bona fide war criminal. No, he's not. Those are all lies about Gaza. The ICC is corrupt. The prosecutor's been suspended. I think he's actually been fired. He's facing charges for his conduct. And we in Israel don't recognize the ICC. Because they could put our soldiers in prison if we do. Now, that would be globalism, you understand? That is conferring our sovereignty to another entity. A sovereignty to another entity that we have no authority over or no influence over whatsoever. That's globalism, not trading with an ally. That's not globalism. But we're dealing with a lot of mental midgets here who like to deal in slogans. Nonetheless, this focus on Netanyahu is just disgusting. Cut five, go.
2: Do you think that Netanyahu should be arrested when he steps foot on U.S. soil?
0: Okay, what kind of, you know, these softball questions to these jihadi Islamists are just outrageous. You think the crown prince of Saudi Arabia should be arrested since his family had a much more significant role in 9/11 than we've been told? Thank God for the litigation that's been taking place, that we know as much as we know. Do you think he should be arrested? Do you think the inbreds that run Qatar, that have funded the Muslim Brotherhood and Hamas, Islamic Jihad, that have had, terrorist acts in our country and against Americans all over the world, you think he should be arrested? You think Xi should be arrested? God knows what he's doing to Muslims, 2 million Uyghurs. Nobody seems to care about that. And I can go down the list who should be arrested and who shouldn't be arrested. This sick bastard. Abdul El Said. Cut five, go.
2: I mean, he's a bona fide war criminal. That's what we should be doing.
0: No, he's not a bona fide war criminal. Bonehead. Not a bona fide criminal of any kind. Go ahead.
3: when war criminals come to our country.

0: But the big question right now is ultimately the question of where we spend our tax dollars, right? When you think about the fact that our country sends billions of dollars to his military that
1: okay,
0: he is
1: ladies
0: used-
1: and gentlemen, they don't send, we don't send billions of dollars to his military. They also provide us with technology that's applied to our military and our intelligence services for free. But let's talk about billions of dollars being sent to Egypt. Billions of dollars being spent on a major base in Qatar. Billions of dollars being spent on scores of military bases in the Middle East, none of which were in Israel, all of which are in Arab countries. Should we talk about that? Here's another one. The administration is now going to send or proposing to send $5.75 billion to Saudi Arabia. They won't talk about that. And they're also proposing civilian use nuclear power for an oil-rich fiefdom in Saudi Arabia. Is that okay? No talk about that. But look how we're focused always on Israel, always on Netanyahu, country of 9 million, an elected government, always focused on that, never focused on the enemy. The enemy. Israel doesn't want to kill us. Israel doesn't want to blow us off the face of the earth. It could, as we could them. It's an ally. Israel doesn't unleash terrorism against us. You've got a whole Middle East full of terrorists, Islamist dictators, countries that have killed our citizens, Saudi Arabia, Qatar, its role on 9/11. Egypt, the home of the Muslim Brotherhood. It is amazing to me, this propaganda, the repetition, the reprobates like this punk who are out there spreading this stuff, and people are shaking their head, yeah, yeah, yeah. Now the genocide in Gaza has been disproven repeatedly, every other day now, by international organizations that hate the Jews and hate Israel. The UN had to conclude. No, sorry, there wasn't genocide. No, there wasn't starvation. Nope. And today those kids are running around fat. Now they're talking about nutrition, not malnutrition. And the people, the hosts, the so-called podcasters, they haven't withdrawn their positions. They haven't apologized. They haven't corrected themselves over and over and over again, repeating these lies over and over and over again. Now we're shifting it to Judea and Samaria. Oh, yeah, those settlers. They're not settlers. That's the That's like calling the Navajo on their reservations settlers. They're not settlers on a reservation. Except this is even more distinct. How? These are the indigenous peoples to that specific area of the world, Judea and Samaria. But we'll call it the West Bank of Jordan just to confuse everybody. And we'll call them Palestinians to further confuse everybody. And I repeat, how is it even possible when Judaism was birthed in Judea and Samaria? How is it even possible that the original inhabitants of the land were Muslims when Islam wasn't even invented for 2,500 years? It's crazy, isn't it? I'll be right back.
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point is he does enormous number of things, and he does them well, and he does them because he loves this country. And if they win the House and or the Senate, and God forbid both, they will try to destroy him and his family and everything he's created. And I, for one, intend to stand in the breach and do everything I can to defend him and what he's been doing. Because he defends us. That's what he's doing. He's defending America and Americans. And don't ever forget it. When you may have a family member or a friend or something, yeah, but there are no buts. Everything's on the line. Every damn thing. We're going to have Byron Donalds on the program in hour three. I want to keep bringing in people who I think it's very important that they get elected. Some of whom I agree with most, if not all the time, like Byron. Others I may agree with much of the time. It's okay. Some individuals I would never support in another election cycle. I wouldn't, but I am in this one. Because even a moderate Republican filling a seat in Congress is better than a communist or an Islamist who want to destroy our country. You understand what I'm saying? That same goes with governorships and state legislatures. And so we're going to continue to be on the warpath here, may I say, and I will, and I did. That's right. For our country. We have, do I owe you something, Rich? Oh, yes. Here we be. Does everybody know my favorite ministry is Hagee Ministries? I think I've made that clear, right? John Hagee, Matt Hagee, the Hagee family, our dear friends, just such fantastic people. And it's projected into the entire congregation that they have created, the church, the Cornerstone Church in San Antonio, Texas, in their televised church events on Sundays, also on radio, and the fantastic books that the pastor writes. And what they do is incredible for humanity. Christians and Jews, just incredible. So let me explain as an example one of the things of many that they do, and they do it beautifully. A young woman discovers she's pregnant. Okay, she's scared and alone. Maybe she's been told that abortion is her only option because that's what people tell her. But what if instead of telling her to end that life, someone said, we'll help you. And you don't have to do this alone. And that's what Sanctuary of Hope does. The Hagee Ministries Sanctuary of Hope. 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And as you can imagine, all of this requires resources. And they're very efficient with their resources. I saw it with my own two eyes. But this is life-affirming care in action. And I'm asking you to become part of this. To become part of this. 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

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Let's give life a chance. Stand with Sanctuary of Hope. We've got a ton to talk about tonight. We always run out of it over our 3 hours. But I don't figure you want to hear me do a Jerry Lewis radio-a-thon, so I won't. But we have 2 big hours left. Stick with us. I'll be right back.

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7: A mistrial has been formally declared in the Lindsey Clancy triple murder trial in Massachusetts. This after the jury again told the judge Friday they were deadlocked. The DA in Plymouth County, Timothy Cruz, says there's been no decision yet on a possible retrial, but pointing out the sole focus of the case should be Lindsey Clancy and not other issues.
8: This case is not about a healthcare system or about how women are treated in it or what diagnoses there are in the DSM or what there are not. Those are all important issues. They stir up emotion and sometimes they stir up anger.
7: As defense attorney Kevin Reddington criticized the holdout lone juror that led to the mistrial being declared.
9: They know that they were robbed by one man for whatever his agenda was, who stole 7 weeks of the life of these other jurors.
7: A status hearing is now set for September 29th. Gas prices are at record highs for this Labor Day weekend as travelers hit the roads and the skies. The national average for a gallon of gas now is $4.14, says AAA, while last week the price was around $4.08. Anger among immigration enforcement in the U.S. ran high today among some teenagers in Colorado. And as Connor Shreve reports, there was some chaos at an anti-ICE rally organized by Denver students.
10: Immigrants are welcome here, no way!
11: A handful of skirmishes broke out at Denver's La Alma Lincoln Park between groups of students and ICE supporters. This independent journalist had his camera stolen after being taken to the ground.
12: I was upset. I was angry. I just wanted to get my camera. I really didn't care, like, about getting hit.
11: Organizers had their march cut short by Denver police trying to keep them off open roads, but applauded students for sharing their message despite facing challenges.
13: They're ripping apart families. They're taking children away from their parents, and they want to claim that America's so great. No, it is not.
11: I'm Connor Shreve.
7: More severe storms are hitting the Midwest and Mid-Atlantic tonight from Michigan to Delaware. Forecasters say intense thunderstorms will reignite over more than 30 million people. I'm Scott Carr.
5: Denver weather.
14: Denver metro area looking at a very nice but also rather hot Labor Day weekend. We're going to be looking at lows tonight and the next few nights consistently in the mid-60s. High temperatures above average as well, about 7 to 10 degrees with readings low to mid-90s for daytime highs. A few hit and miss, strong and gusty storms a possibility Saturday afternoon and evening. Likewise, Sunday, better chance of showers and thunderstorms, not quite as warm on Monday, Labor Day. I'm meteorologist Mark Huer.
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23: Hello, America. Mark Levin here. Hour 2. The bottom of the list. Well, you know what? We're going to have Byron Donalds on hour 3. Maybe we'll take calls the bottom of this hour if we have enough calls to take, because I'm taking it in a little bit of an odd order here. 877-381-3811. What have I got myself into? I promised there's enough callers, I'll do it. 877-381-3811, the bottom of this hour, which means about 25 minutes from now. By the way, in that jobs report, as reported by the New York Slimes, again, record number, almost 3 times as many jobs created as the so-called experts predicted. I don't know where they get this from, but I wanted to read a one or two sentences out of this report. Manufacturing continues its gentle upward trend, adding 16,000 jobs last month. Listen to this. This sector is now 58,000 above a recent low in December. Demand for data center equipment. Hello, hello, hello, data center equipment, new investments in drug manufacturing, defense production, and semiconductor plants are part of what could be powering the turnaround. These data centers, I'm telling you now, there's just a huge, huge plus side to this. And the states that get in front of this are the states that are going to really benefit from it. And the towns that get in front of it are the towns that are going to really benefit from this. And when you look at the kinds of jobs that are created, it's across the board. They're blue-collar jobs, union, non-union, construction workers, truck drivers, pavers. Just, it's incredible. And the jobs inside the building, once they're created, of course, you're going to need to maintain them. But again, the STEMs will come into play. You know, people with these technical skills. And then, of course, there's the businesses that will be born of these data centers and artificial intelligence. It's impossible to know how many there will be and so forth and so on, but that's the point. It's incalculable. That's how big this is. That's how big this is. This is an industrial revolution. It is the new industrial revolution. That's what it is. The president is way ahead of the curve on this. And he also sees what communist China is doing. They happen to be way ahead of the curve in front of most countries, as do the Israelis and the Indians. So this is a big deal. So when you have Bernie Sanders running against it, always running against everything that's, you know, that's productive, that creates jobs, while he's going on and on about more government and how bad capitalism, just remember this. All the good that comes from capitalism is an argument against Bernie Sanders. That's why he always attacks it, always attacks who makes money from it, who's employed by it. That's why he attacks it, because it proves his Marxist ideology to be corrupt and defective. And he's not alone. And he's not alone. So here he wants to stop, literally, ban. He wants to ban nationwide data centers. And all that comes from it. And I don't know how Republicans can lose. You know, the Democrats, I have an article here, they're thinking about how to use data centers against the Republicans. Because they're all about government, folks. And not constitutional government either. That's who they are. That's what they are. They're not about you, Mr. and Mrs. America. They're not even about illegal aliens when you really come down to it. They want them. They use them. They exploit them. So they can get as many House seats as possible, many votes as possible. But if there's 300,000 missing children, they don't care. If women are sold into pornography and sex slavery crossing the border, they don't care. If illegal aliens are raping and pillaging, they don't care. Open the prisons, right? No prisons. No ICE. No enforcement. That's who they are. That's where they're coming from. Oh, yeah. But that's important to know, isn't it? And these data centers are just, again, the states that get in front of this and the counties that get, Loudoun County's going to the bank with this. Nobody's being poisoned. Nobody's being polluted. The water's fine. The air's fine. The electricity's fine. But they want you to close your eyes and ears to everything that's going on. Yeah, but what? Then they do the class warfare stuff. Yeah, put it in your backyard. That's the richest county in America. It's the richest county in America, or certainly one of them. And they're able to cut their taxes and increase their benefits because of the tax revenue that's coming from data centers. You've got $750 billion from the big nine that's being invested in this country for data centers for states that want it. California, you're out of luck. New York, you're out of luck. They may have started something, but they're not going to add it to it. You're out of luck. New Jersey, you're out of luck. All these great jobs. You know, unions ought to be fighting for this stuff. And many of them are, by the way. Many of them are. Because this is the future, whether they like it or not. Whether the Marxists like it or not, the pseudo-conservatives like it or not, the woke right like it or not, it is. And you know, when you have freedom, You have the freedom to think. You have the free will to act. So these morons, whether they be pseudo-conservatives, Marxists, whatever the hell they are, who actually think that you're going to have to be able to shut down your thinking process, because that a data center is the reflection of the mind. That's what it is, essentially. Not in all its particulars, but in terms of processing intelligence and information and this, that, and the other, except it does it much faster and much more comprehensively. But it's the American mind that's built the computers that will build the computers. I know it sounds crazy, but it's true. And that's how we're going to get. That's how we're going to get cures for cancer, cures for heart disease, cures for kidney disease, cures for Alzheimer's and all the rest of it. And get it faster than ever before. That's how we'll have a security system nationwide. That'll be bigger and better and faster than what we have. I don't like to say this, but I did speak to the president briefly today, and he's all in on this. But as you know, so am I. But it doesn't matter if I am. He is. That's what matters. And he's right. If he's not America first, there is no America first. And you'll have still some people, particularly woke right types, national conservatives, or whatever the hell they call themselves. What about the young people? They're getting turned off by data centers. They don't get the job. Sure they do. Sure they do. They can be in construction, right? Or maybe they're part of STEM, the sciences and technology and so forth and so on. I mean, this is the opportunity of the opportunity. This is really for the younger generation to develop, to grab onto, to get a really good paying job and so forth and so on. The boomers, quote unquote, the boomers. The boomers will benefit, but the boomers will not benefit as much as younger generations and rising generations. This is the new industrial revolution, I am telling you right now, and it is already in place and it's already kicking in. And it doesn't create the pollution and it doesn't create the problems that the older industrial revolutions did, and thank God for them. You wouldn't have a roof over your head, you wouldn't have clean running warmer water, hot and cold in your house, you wouldn't be able to flick a switch and the electricity comes on, you wouldn't be able to do any of these things. But for the prior industrial revolutions. That this is the cleanest industrial revolution of any industrial revolution. And once the facts get out, I told you, once the facts get out about the water issue, the energy issue and so forth, and I also told you the other night, as I have before, I suppose, the problem with energy production, and that is energy prices, the problem with energy prices is not data centers, it's Democrats. You want lower energy prices? You don't vote for Democrats. You vote for Republicans. That's how you have more affordability. Let me tell you a little secret. If it wasn't for Donald Trump opening up wherever he can and wherever he could, drilling and refining and processing and pipelines and all the rest of it, whether we're in a conflict in Iran or not, the price of oil and gasoline at the pump, if Joe Biden had still been president or Kamala Harris, would be much more expensive than it is today. Because that's their ideology. That's their climate change religion and their fundamentalism. Remember? I'll be right back.
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0: They always do, actually. I love this song. Would it be rude if I said this song's for my wife? I don't think so, do you, Rick? I love the way you move. That's nice, I think. True. All right, here we go. All right, we better phase that. People will get nervous or something. And over the past month, more and more people have been reaching out to our friends at Monetary Gold, and I don't blame them. You know why? For a free, I repeat, free evaluation of their current gold holdings. Now, those of you who don't own gold or silver or platinum, I want to talk to you in a moment, but those of you who do, gold has fluctuated a lot over the past 12 months. It eclipsed $5,000 an ounce, and then it began to recede, and it comes up a little bit, recedes a little, but the trajectory is obvious. It's up. But with the midterms coming, I think it'll continue to go up because people are concerned. In fact, I have an article here, that enormous amounts of gold are leaving the country. Did you read that? I sent that to you, Mr. Producer. Enormous amounts of gold are leaving the country because foreigners and foreign governments with central banks, they want to bring their gold back to their countries. Apparently they had some of it in our country, and they want to hold it. They do not want to use it. On top of that, they're buying more of it. So I'm just telling you what I read today, and I'll have that article for you next week as well. But it was on the Drudge Report, which I look at to see what the enemy is saying. I don't know if it's still there. And in multiple other places. So it's the real deal. It's the real deal. So you've got to decide, okay, what does that mean to me, Mr. and Mrs. America, individually? What do I do? Well, first of all, many people who own gold in their retirement accounts or have them in a vault at the bank or in their own vaults, they want to know, they're contacting Monetary Gold because they want to know what they have. They want to know the current market range of their holdings. They want to know the long-term goals, if they're being met. They want to know if they're holding the right product, that is, coins and what country and the date of the coins and so forth and so on. These are what I call markets within the market. So they're having Monetary Gold's experts take a closer look at what they have and what they might want to do with it. 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All right. I said we would, so let's do it. Let's take some calls. Let's go to Robert, Athens, Alabama, beautiful part of the country. The great WVNN. How are you, Robert?
1: I'm doing good, Mark. And I sure do appreciate you having your show and being on air.
0: Thank you, sir.
1: The revolution, I heard you talking about the Industrial Revolution. Now, I can remember when they, closed down the steel mills. Mm-hmm. Most of the shipyards left. We don't make ships no more. We need to open up shipyards, put steel mills in. Mining has to come back. Mm-hmm. We have to do a lot more than just the, data centers and the electronic part. Of course, you have to have the minerals for all this stuff that goes in to the data centers to make the chips, to make the computers and all this. And I'm sure probably 90% of it's still coming from China. We have to.
0: No, it's actually not China. It would be Taiwan. And also, it's less than that now. I believe it's 70%. And slowly but surely, we are developing our own chip industry. Now, it's a slow process. But you got to get going in order to get going. And there'll be other trades developed out of these data centers. But you're absolutely right, especially when it comes to the shipbuilding. People have lost, we've lost the skills to do it. But they're coming back. I know the Philadelphia Naval Yard's coming back. Other naval yards are being refurbished. So Trump is really doing that. But, we spend about $1 trillion on defense. It sounds like a ton. It's not. We spend over $1 trillion a year on interest on the debt. And the president's asked for another $500 billion that would bring it close to the range that Reagan was spending in order to do exactly what you're talking about. Because, as you know, it resonates. If you're going to build ships, you need the steel. If you need the steel, you need the workers, and so forth and so on. And we have one party in this country that just keeps blocking us and sabotaging us and usurping us every step of the way. And it's a big problem. But you're exactly right, Robert. I want to thank you. Athens, Alabama, not too far from Huntsville, Alabama. God bless you, my friend. We'll be right back.

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3: Judge has again blocked the Trump administration's mail-in voting rules. On Friday, a judge in Boston ruled the administration's planned restrictions on mail-in voting are likely illegal and should not be implemented before the midterm elections. The order extends the temporary ruling already issued by the judge blocking the post office from moving forward with the new rules. The Trump administration's appealed that block to the Supreme Court. The Lindsey Clancy murder trial in Massachusetts ended with a deadlocked jury and a mistrial. The decision announced by the judge after the defense appealed the mistrial decision to a higher court and was denied. Clancy admitted to killing her three children in 2023, but pled not guilty by reason of insanity. Prosecutors say they're now deciding whether to retry the case. The Labor Day holiday travel rush is on. Some of the heaviest traffic was today, with gas prices, says AAA, at the highest they've been for this time of year ever, with the national average for a gallon of gas sitting at $4.14. I'm Scott Carr.
4: Denver weather.
5: Denver metro area looking at a very nice but also rather hot Labor Day weekend. We're going to be looking at lows tonight and the next few nights consistently in the mid-60s. High temperatures above average as well, about 7 to 10 degrees with readings low to mid-90s for daytime highs. A few hit and miss, strong and gusty storms a possibility Saturday afternoon and evening. Likewise, Sunday, better chance of showers and thunderstorms, not quite as warm on Monday, Labor Day. I'm meteorologist Mark Huer.
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4: 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We're going to be at Dickie's Barbecue. 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
15: There's so many aspects of the Trump character that are, to me, so profound. And again, we're going to miss terribly, and it's not going to be long. The way he handles his press events... He doesn't even stand up and do press conferences. He doesn't need to. Every day is a press conference, if you will. And he takes questions. You know, he doesn't need a card to say, okay, Frank Rabotsky from the New York Times. He doesn't have to do any of that stuff. And today he was on his game. He was hitting it out of the park, one ball after another after another. It cracks me up how good he is and how bad the media are. It really does. We're going to get to some of that, too. And your calls, don't worry. Now, 25 years ago, on September 11, America faced the heartbreak, of course, of terrorism. And we're all aware of this. Many of us lived through this. Those who have not, unfortunately, their memory of this seems to be non-existent. Well, then there's about 3 years ago, October 7th. Israel endured the same heartbreak in the Holy Land from the same enemy. Isn't that unbelievable? The Islamists. They can call themselves different names, but they are what they are. They're Islamists, and they want to destroy us. They want to destroy Israel. They want to literally... destroy the West. Different decades, different attacks, the same enemy. Each year, the International Fellowship of Christians and Jews hosts Flags of Fellowship, a movement where thousands of congregants display memorial flags to honor the 1,200 lost lives on October 7th. 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And together we remember, honor, and declare that evil will not have the final word. 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Now, let's see here. Let us go to Steve, Fairbanks, Alaska, the great K-F-A-R. Steve, how are you?
16: I'm fine, Mark. How are you doing?
15: Let me look. I am great. Thank you.
16: Good. It's an honor to talk.
15: Uh-oh. You still there? Rich, I hate when that... How does that happen? Let's give it a try. Are you back, Steve?
16: I'm here.
15: Okay, go right ahead before you conk out again.
16: Okay, I was just wondering, you know, it was the Chief Justice John Jay, the first Supreme Court justice, who said that the jury had the ultimate power, that the judge is just a referee. And these people are saying that this guy broke the law by not following what the judge told him. He doesn't have a say over this man. This man is the jury. He's the ultimate. So I don't understand.
15: Now, first of all, the man didn't break any law. That's a lie. That's the defense doing what the defense does. But this guy's particularly outrageous, this lawyer, after the case going on and smearing this single juror. He's just angry because the jury didn't do what he wanted him to do. But to keep focusing on him after the case and smearing him like that, I mean, there's violence out there. We've seen it happen. We've seen it happen to an insurance executive. We see it happen to other people, the president, obviously, and others. And so for this defense lawyer to do what he did disgusted me.
16: Yeah, it's unforgivable.
15: How's Fairbanks tonight? Is it cold? Is it warm? Is it sunny? I don't know what's going on up there.
16: It's raining. It's been raining for days, and it's going to rain for days. We had our first frost already, so it's coming. The snowballs are coming.
15: Now, is it light all the time, or is it dark all the time, or in between?
16: No. It starts getting dark around 9:30. You know, other than that, it's nice. I mean, the temperature's in, what is it now, 54 right now, but it's raining.
15: But isn't there a part of the year where the sun's out, like, most of the time? Not all.
16: Yeah,
15: most.
16: That's during December. After we have the winter solstice, we start gaining light. And then by our longest day is June 21st, which we have, like, 23 hours of daylight.
15: Now, were you born there?
16: No. I've been up here like 32 years now.
15: Well, you're a native.
16: Moved up here. I also wanted to come here out of high school. Didn't make it until later.
15: And where were you born?
16: I was born in Two Rivers, Wisconsin.
15: Ah. How many rivers are in Two Rivers?
16: Yeah, there you go.
15: Must be at least two, I guess. All right, my friend.
16: There is.
15: All right. Thanks for calling. Pleasure. Get rid of that Lisa Murkowski. All right. Let's continue, shall we? I think we shall. Let us go to Washington, D.C., the great WMAL. Andrew, go right ahead, please.
12: Thank you very much, Mark.
15: You got it.
12: I was.
15: Wait a minute. Now that's a radio voice, America. Andrew, you have a radio voice. Yeah. Are you a radio guy?
12: I used to be, yeah. Yeah.
15: How did I know this?
12: I don't know.
15: Me neither. Go right ahead.
12: I'm a tour guide now, and the point I wanted to make, Mark, was that I was raised to the Catholic morality. Both of my parents were church going and Catholic and European roots. We believed in the Ten Commandments, and we believed in Jesus as love one another as I loved you, and I believe that what's happening, witness the Plymouth trial of Lindsey Clancy, is that has eroded to such an extent, this morality, that it makes us victims of this, a ripe for infiltration from the Islamists who are coming and setting up here. They hear about us falling apart, our morality falling apart, so they come in and they think that we're ripe for the picking.
15: Mm-hmm. That's a great point. And I've told people, and I really believe this. If it wasn't for the evangelical Christians, now there are other kinds of Christians and Jews, and I'm giving my opinion, the evangelical Christians, we would be Europe right now. And it's more to your point, and it's not just, obviously, evangelical Christians. It could be Orthodox Jews. It could be very faithful Catholics and so forth. You understand. I'm just saying that given their numbers and their impact on our society and our politics, we would already be Europe. I really believe it. I really believe it. For many of the reasons you just stated here, or one of the critical reasons you just stated here, which is morality. So when you have a governor of Massachusetts who's smiling with women around her, clapping like seals, going on and on about, yes, we're going to have abortion right up to birth. It's like, what? What? Are you crazy? That's infanticide, and yet there it is. And there it is. And so you're right. Our value for life, our value for life, and the moral fabric of the country, in many respects, has receded. And I think not all young people, we have great young people who listen to this program, but unfortunately there's a lot of young people for that everything I'm saying doesn't matter to them. It's in one ear and out the other. They just don't care. So I agree with your point. It's a very important point, Andrew.
12: Thank you. God bless you.
15: And you too. You know, ladies and gentlemen, I have a voice for TV and a face for radio. That's what I hear, Rich. You know what people tell me in person? I told you this already. You're taller than I thought because I'm 6 feet tall, but on TV I'm kind of hunched over because I'm leaning over the desk. Okay, ready for the next one? You look younger than you do on TV. I know that's true. I do my own makeup. I could never be a woman or a girl because I don't do it well. But I don't have a makeup artist. I do my own makeup. Why? Because I don't want one. That's why. Okay, what else do they say? You ready for this one, Rich? You look a lot better in person than you do on TV. But that's nice, isn't it? Well, it's bad if you're watching TV. It's good if you're looking at me directly, but I get your point. Mr. Producer says, is that good or bad? It's bad in the sense that I have millions of people looking at me on TV and maybe five in person. It's just unusual. We'll be right back.
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0: friends and all kinds of friends of all denominations. Mm-hmm. Why are there so many liberal Jewish folks, not only in mm-hmm. politics, but everywhere I go? I mean, 99% seems to be liberal. It is
1: a large number. And the answer is nobody's certain. That's why you have a large percentage of Catholics who support abortion, when in fact that goes against the Catholic Church. Why do people do that? Here's my answer, is the answer that my wife once gave me, and I think it's the best answer I've ever heard. These people are more committed to the liberal ideology than to their faith or their ethnicity. So their religion is the Democrat Party, liberalism, whatever the ism is. And I think that's the best way to make sense of it. It's the best answer I've ever heard, quite frankly.
0: Mm-hmm. Mm-hmm. Yeah, it's always kind of nagged at me because I never quite understood. It seems to be so counterproductive to what folks morally should believe in.
1: Mm-hmm. I don't disagree with you. I don't disagree with you. Thank you for your call, my friend. I don't disagree at all. Now, there may be some Jewish people listening. What do you mean you don't? I don't disagree with them. I'm appalled by it. Frank, Oak Brook, Illinois, the great WLS, Chicagoland, go right ahead.
2: Hey, Mark, how's it going? I wanted to talk about the jobs report. The jobs report back in for August, the 160-some thousand. Well, yep. I mean, I looked at, I was digging a little in the numbers and all that, and I was looking at the numbers from June, July, and August of this year, and they totaled about 214,000 jobs created, which ain't bad. But guess what? Biden's last year, it was 345,000 exact jobs.
1: No
2: Absolutely.
1: Way.
2: Same exact
1: and how woman. Many was it for the last 3 months of his presidency?
2: Of his last 3 months, total double. Literally, actually, no, not double. 82, I'm looking at it right now, 82% higher than Trump. Right now, year to date, 2024, Biden's last year.
1: Let me try it this way. What I looked at is the private sector job growth and the government job growth. How many private sector job growth do we have under Biden?
2: Total over 1.7
1: million? Well, the last month, you just the same August at the same time in his presidency.
2: He did 157, I think it was. Okay.
1: No. How many? Be honest about it. This time in his presidency, you could not possibly have looked it up that fast. I asked you how many private sector jobs he created in August of the second year of his presidency.
2: Trump
1: has done is he's eliminated a quarter of a million federal jobs. That's what he's done. And so the job growth is not in the federal government at all. It's in the private sector. And so what you're doing is very interesting, but also you see, ladies and gentlemen, when you deduct the reduction of federal jobs from the total number, and you come up with 168,000 this year, which is almost all the growth is in private jobs in the month of August. Biden could never say that, ever. But when you figure it out, call me back. We'll take your call. Thank you for your call, my friend. Does that make sense how I'm explaining it, Rich? Because that's what happened. He didn't get it. But you look at total job growth. And so for Biden, it included all these federal jobs he was creating as well as private jobs. For Trump, he's not creating many federal jobs. He's eliminating federal jobs. So the growth is almost or is primarily in the private sector. I hope this helps people understand. So if you want to compare apples with apples, you compare private to private. And he's right that there's not a lot of growth when it comes to government jobs, and that's a good thing, not a bad thing. And in terms of government jobs, as Larry Kudlow has reported, he's looked at the numbers, there are 7 million jobs that are open. 7 million. Which means the welfare state is way too big. because we have too many people on the take, and I don't

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7: This trial has formally been declared in the Lindsey Clancy murder trial in Massachusetts. District Attorney for Plymouth County Timothy Cruz says no decision's been made yet about retrying the case.
8: There'll be no decisions made today regarding that.
7: This after the jury again told the judge they were deadlocked, prompting the judge to declare the mistrial. Clancy admitted to killing her three children in 2023, but pleaded not guilty by reason of insanity. The DA says he thinks it's a pretty clear-cut case.
8: The facts are Lindsey Clancy killed her three children, and the evidence suggested to us that she was in control of her actions.
7: But Clancy's attorney, Kevin Reddington, expresses confidence about winning the case should it go to a retrial.
9: If I was Tim Cruz, I would probably say I don't think I want to do a retrial because he's going to lose.
7: A status hearing is now set for September 29th. A federal judge has again blocked the Trump administration's mail-in voting rules. On Friday, a judge in Boston ruled the administration's planned restrictions on mail-in voting are likely illegal and should not be implemented before the midterm elections. The order extends the temporary ruling already issued by the judge blocking the post office from moving forward with the new rules. The Trump administration's appealed that block to the Supreme Court. It's the unofficial end of summer, the Labor Day weekend. Scott Pringle tells us a lot of Americans are hitting the road and the skies.
10: So far, smooth traveling for this young fellow whose family made a pit stop along the New Jersey Turnpike.
11: We've almost had no traffic other than when we were getting off the George Washington Bridge.
10: Those traveling by vehicle feel some pain at the pump with gas prices shooting up in the last week. AAA's Robert Sinclair says gas is about a dollar more per gallon than this time last year.
12: Record high gasoline prices for Labor Day.
10: Air travel remains very strong, with the FAA saying this is the busiest Labor Day weekend in the nation's airports in the last 15 years.
7: The National Hurricane Center says Hurricane Lowell is still churning near Hawaii, about 590 miles from Honolulu, packing 150 mile-an-hour winds. It's expected to pass the island sometime early next week. I'm Scott Carr.
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13: Denver metro area looking at a very nice but also rather hot Labor Day weekend. We're going to be looking at lows tonight and the next few nights consistently in the mid-60s. High temperatures above average as well, about 7 to 10 degrees with readings low to mid-90s for daytime highs. A few hit and miss, strong and gusty storms a possibility Saturday afternoon and evening. Likewise, Sunday, better chance of showers and thunderstorms, not quite as warm on Monday, Labor Day. I'm meteorologist Mark Huer.
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14: 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A yet-to-be-named man approaches the Denver mayor carrying this plastic knife. The cops pull their guns on him, and yet they turn him away. It's not menacing. But ask yourself this musical question. You pulled the gun on a guy in Union Station who was coming at your family with this knife. 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
22: Well, the phone logs keep filling up. The board keeps filling up. Welcome back, America. We'll take a few more calls. We have our guest, presumably, scheduled in about 10 minutes. So let's get going over here. Let's see. Let's go to Barry, Santa Rosa, California, the great Sirius XM satellite. How are you? Barry. Is Barry there?
23: I'm here.
22: And now I hear you. Thank you.
23: I got some situations.
22: What's going on, Rich? He's coming in and out. Unfortunately, Barry, you're coming in and out. You must be going into a tunnel. I don't know. We'll put him on hold, and we'll keep moving. Let us go to Howard, Potomac, Maryland, on the Mark Levin app. How are you, Howard?
2: Hi, Mark. I'm great. Very nice to talk to you. I just want to make a couple points. I don't believe that the job numbers, unless they're just deluged with negative numbers, are going to influence too many people how they're going to vote. It might influence, you know, what jobs people have and people doing a little bit better. But I'd really like to see. I'd really like to see them bring out short old TV clips where they show the inflation under Biden in 2021, 22, 23, and all those numbers. It's not like it's that complicated. And then just, you know, the explanation is so easy. I don't know, you know, if people are going to buy it, but, you know, it's built in. It's hard to move. And I think that stuff would help. I think
22: yeah,
2: it would
22: it's,
2: also
22: it's
2: help.
22: Just too bad they don't have, and I'm sure he's not around anymore, the people that used to do Reagan's commercials, because they just knew how to do it. You know what I mean? Like it's morning in America again and that sort of thing. And they could take what you're talking about, inflation, take other issues too. There's more take home pay now than there was before, because of taxes have been cut across the board. And there's a really good story to tell. You're 100% right. And they want to keep focusing on gasoline, because that's all they've got. And even there is a story for the president to talk about, which is, or the Republicans for that matter, if the Democrats were in charge, the price of fuel would even be higher. They're the ones that drove it up before. The price of electricity is higher because of them, and they ought to hit them with affordability commercials. Blue states are unaffordable. Democrat districts are unaffordable. Their taxes are unaffordable. Their regulations are unaffordable. And just on and on and on. I'm with you. I don't get it.
2: And just to add to all that, do you really want to put these people back in charge? Can I make one more
22: right.
2: point?
22: Yeah, sure.
2: The other point I would like to make is with regard to the socialism, whatever you call it. In other words, I think they should have some type of communication where they interview people who have fled those places and lots and lots and lots of pictures of empty stores, you know, in communist and socialist countries, and empty shelves, mm-hmm. and all that goes along with that. It just seems like the easiest story in the world to tell, and I just don't see them doing it graphically that way. They talk about it, but mm-hmm. I'd just love to see somebody figure out how to do it that way.
22: I agree with you, because our story's great and theirs is horrendous. No, I agree. Thanks, Howard. Good call. Let's keep going. AJ, Savannah, Georgia, the great WTKS. Go.
3: How you doing there, Mark? First of all, love your book. Love your book, The Democrat Party Hates America. I have to get you the next one, On Power. Okay.
22: Thank you.
3: I call.
22: Do we have one of those, Rich, or no? All right, we'll send you one. Don't hang up after the call, AJ.
3: All right, thank you. Okay, do you remember in the 60s, this Lindsey Clancy, she reminds me of the Alice Crimmins trial.
22: I don't remember
3: that.
22: Back
3: in the 60s. Alice Crimmins, she was accused in the early 60s. I'm a little bit older than you. And she killed her two kids. And mm-hmm. that's what I'm thinking of. And my hat goes off to that one holdout juror.
22: Mm-hmm.
3: Okay, because that's the way it should be, and I admire him.
22: And you know, what else? Here's the thing. You know, AJ, if we actually saw those three little kids being murdered, I think the attitude of a lot of these people would be a lot different. Which, you know, all we can do is think about it and have it described to us and so forth, and there she's sitting there as the victim. She's not the victim.
3: Right.
22: She has a defense. She has a legitimate defense, and she's raised it. But she's guilty of what she did. The only debate was her mens rea and her state of mind. And in that state in Massachusetts, it's not on the defense to prove that she has these mental issues. It's on the prosecution to prove that she doesn't. So it's a very liberal state, and you can see how that would change the whole outcome of a trial.
3: Right, right. Yep. Yeah, that just broke my heart, man.
22: Mm-hmm. I can't imagine killing three of your kids and killing them that way and killing them all within a half hour, sending your husband off to the CVS, checking to make sure he's still there, and then one by one. I mean, it's just I understand she's got mental issues. I perfectly understand. I didn't say send her to death, but not to even manslaughter? Not even that. You had 11 out of 12 of them that wanted to let her go? I mean, I know she'd have to go to an institution to be treated and all that, but that's not the same thing.
3: Not.
22: All right, so I'm not alone. All right, AJ. Thank you, man. Appreciate your call very much. Bob, Southern Delaware, not to be confused with Northern Delaware here, the great WGMD. How are you?
4: Pretty good. Thanks for taking my call, Mr.
22: You
4: Levin.
22: Bet. You
4: I
22: bet.
4: I tried to call the other day when you had mentioned at the end of one of your segments that God forbid what's going to happen once Trump leaves office. Mm-hmm. Well, you know what the answer to that is, Mr. Levin? We mm-hmm. have to vote in another non-politician. Who could you recommend?
22: I don't think it's a matter of that. I really don't. Maybe it is to some extent, but Trump is a force of nature. Politician or no politician, it's just that he has his abilities and skills and energy that really nobody else has. So it's not just to elect a non-politician, I don't think. It's just that he is different. And I want people to understand that while we're living in the moment. And he needs our support. And we need to go out and vote. Because that man is doing what he does for us, for you, Mr. and Mrs. America. So we have, to me, a duty to defend what he's doing because he's doing it for us. And that means electing these Republicans. Look, there's a number of Republicans I don't even like, but I would vote for them anyway to stop this enemy. They're no longer an adversary. They're no longer just merely a political party. They have their sights on the Supreme Court, on the Electoral College, the way we vote, on the Senate. They have the sights on our economic system. The whole thing is on the table. They can say they're different from DSA, but they're very much one and the same. And so that's why I think we really have to pay attention to what's going on. Bob, final words.
4: Yes, I switched from the Republican Party to an independent because of the rhinos and all the underhanded Republicans that are in office that hate Mr. Trump. The whole country of politicians hate him because they can't be him. And that's why I'm saying the MAGA movement was built on a non-politician, and I would like to see it kept that way.
22: Well, there are non-politicians. A lot of them are left-wingers.
4: Well, they're terrible.
22: That's what I'm
4: people.
22: Saying. That can't, in and of itself, be the litmus test. And, you know, my theory, I think, is correct, and Victor Davis Hanson agrees with me. I have him on Sunday on Life, Liberty, and Levin. I think you're going to like that, Bob, by the way. He says, yeah, that the president watched the Tea Party movement, got involved in the Tea Party movement, and much of MAGA is the Tea Party movement, which is a wonderful thing. Thank you for your call, my friend. Appreciate it. We'll be right back.
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22: Patrick Morris, the Republican of West Virginia. I want you to listen to him on the Fox Business Channel today. Cut 14, go.
25: And I'm so glad to be with you today, the day that we announced another $81 billion of new investment for West Virginia. And what's best about this investment is we're going to make sure the ratepayers are being completely protected from any increases in their power bills.
22: He's talking about money for data centers. Yep.
25: Closed water loops and circuits to ensure that the water usage is minimal and it'll be clean, clear, safe water. This is how we have to do it. So West Virginia, when it was putting its law together and its principles together, looked at all the mistakes that all the other states were doing. We said, we're going to do it differently.
22: All right, we will listen to Governor Morrissey in a moment. Byron Donalds has contacted us, the Republican nominee for governor of Florida. Byron, how are you?
26: Mark, how you doing, my friend?
22: I am doing great. So the whole Florida party now has united behind you. Isn't that correct?
26: Yes, and we feel good about how things are going. There's a lot of energy in the state of Florida. But, you know, Mark, it's about the voters. In 60 days, Florida's going to choose a new governor, and we need people to just get out the polls, keep the free state of Florida as the free state of Florida, and that's done by your listeners, Mark, and so many others who make sure they go out and vote and keep Florida under Republican control.
22: When does voting start in Florida, do you know?
26: Absentee ballots are actually going to start going out in about 21 days. People will begin mail-in ballots again if they vote by mail. And then early voting starts up again in the middle of October.
22: So, you know, I'm not one of those that say, let's wait for Election Day, America, and my fellow Floridians. I'm one of those that says, as soon as you can vote, vote. Let's outdo the other side. And I am a resident of Florida, obviously. We're going to vote early. We're going to vote for Byron and then down the ticket It's very, very important to do. You have a very, I'll say it, a very repulsive opponent in this guy, Jolly. He's very dishonest. He was a Republican. Then he became a Democrat. He was a mouthpiece on MSNBC. What do you know about this guy?
26: Honestly, Mark, he's a Trojan horse for the Democrat Socialists. And when I say that about him, it's because he's the new version of Abigail Spanberger. We saw what happened in Virginia. Abigail Spanberger didn't say much on the campaign trail. She just kind of stood there, got elected, and started governing like a radical. And now David Jolly is doing the exact same thing. Mark, the primary has been over for a couple of weeks. We're doing 2-3 events a day all across Florida. You really can't find David Jolly. He's nowhere to be seen. He doesn't take questions from voters. He really doesn't even take questions from the press. Everything is very scripted, very tight, because he can't tell people the truth that his policies are the same policies of the Democrats that will drive up costs in the state of Florida and will actually have us look more like New Jersey and Connecticut as opposed to the best state in all of America. So he's running the basement campaign. He's going to let the Democrat Socialists run Florida if elected, which is why Republicans have to turn out. And quite frankly, independents and common sense conservative Democrats, too. They got to turn out and make sure that we keep Florida as the best state in America.
22: You're exactly right. This rope-a-dope thing, you know, we have another residence in Virginia. We saw that with Scamberger. That's what I call her, Scamberger. And this guy Jolly is anything but. But this guy's had many masks on before, hasn't he? And not only that, if they drive up the cost they want to drive them up, they're going to have to put an income tax in, wouldn't you think?
26: Listen, I do, Mark. Look, number one, a couple things. This guy, 10 years ago, he was pro-life. Now, all of a sudden, he wants to bring Roe v. Wade into Florida. 10 years ago, this guy, you know, he's changed so many of his positions, Mark, just so that he could be a Democrat and run for governor as a Democrat. Not to mention, he thinks it's okay to trans the kids. He thinks it's okay for boys to be in girls' sports. And then, Mark, his insurance plan, this guy wants to have a government takeover of insurance in Florida, and it will raise the cost on every Floridian. We always know that when the government takes over something, it doesn't get better. It gets worse, and it gets more expensive, and it truly hurts the poor and working families in our state.
22: You know, I tell my fellow Floridians and Americans, Byron is a star. Byron, I remember seeing Byron on TV, and it was a press conference, Byron, and you were very green, you know, very new. I said, who the hell is that guy? Remember that, Rich?
26: I remember.
22: I said, who the hell is that guy? We got to get him on the show. And that's how we became associated with each other, because you're very, very solid, and you're very, very concerned about the people, and the people in this case, Florida. And DeSantis has come out and endorsed you, and the president has endorsed you, and all good, solid conservative Republicans have endorsed you, because you're going to carry that flame. You're going to fight on the spending side, and you're going to make sure the taxes stay low, correct?
26: Absolutely. And listen, Mark, the number one issue in Florida is affordability. People are concerned.
22: Yeah. Yeah.
26: This is why I support Amendment 3 in Florida. People need to be able to save money on their property taxes. We want to help them get there. Number two, insurance. Mark, there are common sense reforms we can make to Florida's insurance market to push costs down in our state. In my career before politics, I spent 17 years in banking, insurance, and financial services. I know these markets and I know these systems. And so the next governor needs to have a strong business background to help prepare Florida, guide Florida into its future. You mentioned Governor DeSantis. He's done a great job leading our state. But when you're the best state in America, why would you switch gears and go to the radical left? That doesn't make any sense. We want to make sure we keep advancing the ball and take Florida to a whole new level. But it starts with making sure that our seniors, our working families in our state can afford Florida into the future. And we have the strategies and the plans to make that a reality.
22: By the way, this guy Jolly, and I'm doing this by memory, wasn't he was a lobbyist at one point in Washington, D.C., wasn't he?
26: He was. He was a lobbyist in Washington, D.C. He was a career staffer to former Congressman Bill Young, who passed away. And then when Bill Young passed away, he ended up running for that seat. And then, Mark, the crazy thing, he ran for that seat, he gets in. And then when Marco Rubio was running for president back in 2016, this guy turns around and says he's running for the U.S. Senate. I mean, this guy has been a creature of Washington, a creature of politics. And Mark, the other thing about him, when Ron DeSantis was opening our state and keeping us free during COVID-19, David Jolly left. He went to Pennsylvania and was praising Dr. Fauci. So this is a guy who's already proven he doesn't have the judgment to lead Florida into the future.
7: I think you're right. He's sort of a blank slate to most people. Most people don't know who he is. Very, very poor name ID. And he wants people to pour whatever they think they want into his campaign. And that Scamburger showed the Democrats how to do it. He's running the same campaign. You're 100% right. If people want to help you in Florida and all around the country, where do they go?
26: Go to ByronDonalds.com. Follow us on social media. Spread the word. That's the number one thing. On our social media, we post our town hall meetings. We post our rallies. Go there, hear directly from me about any issue that you're thinking about that matters to you in the state of Florida. But above all, Mark, we're the best state in America. We want to keep it that way. Make sure you get out and vote.
7: Well, you have my strong support, and you'll be fantastic. And not only that, what I would do if I were you, I'd come back on this show when early voting starts, so you can remind people and we can get out the vote in Florida. How about that?
26: Consider it done, my friend. I'll be back.
7: All right. God bless. 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
10: In the Lindsey Clancy murder trial in Massachusetts has declared a mistrial after the jury could not break a deadlock. Here's Lisa Carton.
13: Defense attorney Kevin Reddington expressed confidence about winning the case should it head to a retrial.
14: If I was Tim Cruz, I would probably say I don't think I want to do a retrial because he's going to lose.
13: It comes after the defense appealed the mistrial decision to a higher court and was denied. A status hearing is now set for September 29th.
10: Travelers this Labor Day weekend are seeing record high gas prices for this time of year. The national average, according to AAA, is now just over $4.14 a gallon. Last week, the average was $4.08. The national average sat at $3.20 a gallon 1 year ago. The National Hurricane Center says Hurricane Lowell is still churning near Hawaii, about 590 miles from Honolulu, packing 150 mile-an-hour winds. It's expected to pass the island sometime early next week. I'm Scott Carr.
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15: Denver metro area looking at a very nice but also rather hot Labor Day weekend. We're going to be looking at lows tonight and the next few nights consistently in the mid-60s. High temperatures above average as well, about 7 to 10 degrees with readings low to mid-90s for daytime highs. A few hit and miss, strong and gusty storms a possibility Saturday afternoon and evening. Likewise, Sunday, better chance of showers and thunderstorms, not quite as warm on Monday, Labor Day. I'm meteorologist Mark Huer.
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22: Byron Donald's very important to get him elected, preferably by a landslide so he has coattails in the great state of Florida. Can't imagine that going Democrat. Can you imagine if Florida goes Democrat and we get a Democrat senator out of Texas, Mr. Producer? No, we're going to fight this nationwide. We'll do everything we can. We don't have max control here, but we may have some control on the edges and so forth. And it's all going to be about you, Mr. and Mrs. America, wherever you live, turning out, getting other people to turn out, because this is the battle of the century. It really is. This is not some difference over a tax rate or something like this. This is a battle of us, we, the American people and patriots, against Marxists and Islamists. And there's no in-between. And you're going to have to make a choice. I know in you, this audience, you've made a choice. We've got to get out and vote. Vote early. We've got to get the vote out. Because guess what? Whoever has the most votes wins. So here's Governor Patrick Morrisey of West Virginia, strongly promoting data centers and explaining, look, we have all these safeguards in place. This is how you do it. And I posted earlier today that West Virginia is going to be the center of the Industrial Revolution if this keeps up. Cut 14, go.
25: And I'm so glad to be with you today. The day that we announced another $81 billion of new investment for West Virginia. And what's best about this investment is we're going to make sure the ratepayers are being completely protected from any increases in their power bills. And we're going to have these closed water loops and circuits to ensure that the water usage is minimal and it'll be clean, clear, safe water. This is how we have to do it. So West Virginia, when it was putting its law together and its principles together, looked at all the mistakes that all the other states were doing. We said, we're going to do it differently. We're going to learn from the mistakes of others. And we said, how can we protect our water? How can we make sure that power bills are going down? And let's make sure that when these hyperscalers come in, that the benefits accrue to all the people in the state. That's where we came up with the idea to make sure that there's a separate fund set up to dramatically lower and ultimately eliminate the state income tax. And given the response that we've seen, We're going to make slow and steady progress toward that. It's one of the only programs in the country that I think is showing that the benefits of these are going to accrue right to the people. So we learned the lessons of the past mistakes, and now people are responding. And I think if West Virginians look very closely at these announcements, they're going to see that they're in the best interest of the people because they're protecting the water, they're protecting on power prices, they're spreading the benefits out to everyone. Mm. Clean water, good infrastructure, more money for teachers, more money for communities. It couldn't get better.
7: Now listen to how clear-spoken, plain-spoken this man is. And so if you're a Democrat and you're against these things, you have to try and concoct idea. Well, what about this and what about this? But look how clearly thought out this is. And by the way, it's not the only state. And we've got a lot of localities that have been doing this too. But it's maybe in the minority, the state of states. Because you've had politicians who are talking about basically blackouts and so forth. Now, these blue states, they obviously are going to be punished. They're going to be punished because what's going to happen is these companies are going to settle in other states, and they should. That's what's going to happen. So people in West Virginia will get jobs. People in other states will get jobs. And you're going to see these big, what were formerly industrialized states. Josh Shapiro's a disaster in Pennsylvania. The Simpleton in New Jersey's a disaster. The Simpleton in New York's a disaster. Same with Illinois. Same with California. So these dark blue states, they are going to self-punish. Just like, just like they're now depopulating. And they're going to be behind. Because once these companies are investing hundreds of billions of dollars in this location or that location, they're not going to uproot that. They're not going to uproot that. And just think of all the jobs that come along with this, not just in that specific industry. All the small businesses that are going to be created, like restaurants, like car dealerships. I mean, you can go down the list. People need things when they're moving into these communities and these things are going on. And so I think what the governor of West Virginia is doing is absolutely brilliant. He's saying, okay, here's our conditions. And these companies are saying, we can meet those conditions. We can meet those conditions. Now, the one area in Virginia that's taking advantage of it most is Loudoun County, Virginia. You've heard me talk about it. Very liberal county now. Unfortunately, it wasn't 20 years ago. Heavy Democrat. Unfortunately, it wasn't 20 years ago. And yet, the Board of Supervisors, their zoning boards, they have embraced this idea. There are scores and scores of data centers in this one location. And not too far from them, private housing, townhomes, apartments and condos, you know, split levels, things like that. They're all there. They're all there. And you talk about a mixed community, people that are qualified to do different things. That's the mixed community. So I just point this out to you because there's been so much ridiculous crap put out there by the Marxists like Bernie Sanders. Is there anything Bernie Sanders has ever wanted to go forward with that would create jobs? No. For him, success is a problem. Success in a capitalist system undermines his ideology. That's why he goes on about oligarchs and billionaires. He'll never focus on these specific industries. And he'll never focus on how this is creating jobs across America. It certainly, and when this is in full bloom, it's going to be unbelievable. It's going to be unbelievable. And either the states that sign up for it, it'll particularly be unbelievable in the states that sign up for it. The states that don't, they're going to be left behind. And you know what they'll do? They'll keep taxing the same tax base over and over and over again and kill it. Because that's what they do. That's all they're good at. I mean, these are, like I said, they're the Luddites. We talked about what a Luddite is, right? Early 1800s and then into the second industrial revolution and now people who are opposed to technological advances. people who are opposed to industrial advances. Now, they want to take every advantage of them. There's not a Marxist, Islamist, there's not a Democrat around who doesn't want the benefit of new medical discoveries, new technologies. Not at all. But they still preach communism and socialism and all the other isms, don't they? Well, there's consequences for that, and they should pay them. We'll be right back.
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22: All righty. Boy, this program is almost, the whole week is almost over. Then we begin Labor Day weekend, which is odd, isn't it? Why do we call it Labor Day weekend, Mr. Producer? Isn't it like vacation weekend? Shouldn't that be the holiday vacation weekend? You know, folks, you really can't understand what's happening in the Middle East by watching a few minutes of TV news or scrolling social media, that's for sure. The headlines give you the explosion. They give you no context. They certainly don't give you history. They don't tell you how we got here or what's coming next. That they don't do. Israel sits at the center of a conflict with consequences far beyond the region. The real threat of a wider war, all of it's online, everything. 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All right. Wow, we still have a packed board here, pretty much. Let's see here, folks. I'm getting there. I'll hold my horses. Oh, wait a minute. Is that what I wanted to do? I thought I wanted to. It's all right. We'll do that. Hold on, everybody. We're getting there. All right, Mr. Producer. There we is. There we be. I hit this, this, and this. Let us go to Ivy. Aztec, New Mexico. Seriously? The great K-E-N-N. Ivy, how are you, sir?
11: I'm a woman, Mark, and I know that.
22: And well, you should be.
11: Thank you for taking my call.
22: Yes.
11: Thank you for taking my call. When I was driving home from work, you were talking to the man who was calling in trying to brag about Biden's work numbers. And I just wanted to remind the citizens that they would put those big numbers out when everybody was listening, and then they'd back them down a few days later.
22: Yeah, Biden's economy was a disaster, massive inflation and unemployment and so forth and so on. But when they're counting all the government jobs they created, all the feather bedding and all the rest of it, those numbers are really problematic. What Trump has done is he's eliminating federal jobs in the bureaucracy with his duplication and waste and so forth. So the vast majority of the growth is coming in the private sector. That's just not the case before.
11: That's exactly right. And Biden's administration didn't only, I know of at least three times, like I said, I'm driving home, so I don't know, you know, I can't give you exacts, but I know it was several times. And President Trump has also changed his numbers, but they've always gone up. And like you said, it's the private market. So thank you for taking my call.
22: You got it. Thank you, Ivy. Now we're going to a woman by the name of Tony, who's called before, Clifton, New Jersey. How are you, Tony?
10: Hi, Mark. Thank you for taking my call. I have to tell you, the only way Lindsay Clancy would have been convicted if we were in Salem, if the trial was in Salem and we were about 400 years earlier. Remember the Salem witch trials?
22: Oh, yeah. I was there.

0: And again, she had a defense, but she killed them. And the way it works in Massachusetts and a few other states is the prosecution has to prove that she wasn't sane, which is kind of insane in and of itself. Or no, the prosecution has to prove that she is sane, rather, and the defense doesn't have to prove that she wasn't. And so that puts you in a hole right away. And I just can't believe people would vote not to punish her at all. You know, it just is, it's hard for me to stomach, you know. She is still there, I'm sorry.
1: Yeah. It became politics.
0: Yeah, and it became a men against women. I don't even get that, to be perfectly honest with you either. All right. Thank you, Tony. Great, great friend of the program. Ladies and gentlemen, every Friday, in your honor, Ray Charles and America. Here we go.

0: two great Life, Liberty, and Levins for you this holiday weekend. Some of my best monologues presented to you in a special edition on Saturday, and one full hour brand new program with Victor Davis Hanson and his fantastic new book. Don't miss it. Set your DVR. That's right, I said it, DVR. Set it right now so you don't miss any of it and you don't forget while you're having a good time over the weekend. And I hope you have a great weekend. The week is officially over and the weekend begins now. We salute our armed forces, police officers, firefighters, emergency personnel, our truckers, ICE, the men and women in Israel, the men and women in Iran, the men and women in Ukraine, and you, the American people. Good night, Spritey, Griffey, Pepsi, Zelda, Smokey, and Gigi. Good night, Indy, and Patton, and Rory, and Marty, and Barney. Good night, Dad and Mom. We're holding down the fort. And Leo, and Joe, and Bernard, and Teddy, and Lou. And good night, Eric. Good night, Tony, and all the great patriots who've passed. Have a wonderful, wonderful weekend. Check us out tomorrow night on Fox and Sunday, 8 p.m. Eastern. Good night, America.
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6: Mistrial has been formally declared in the Lindsey Clancy triple murder trial in Massachusetts. This after the jury again told the judge Friday they were deadlocked. The DA in Plymouth County, Timothy Cruz, says there's been no decision yet on a possible retrial, but pointing out the sole focus of the case should be Lindsey Clancy and not other issues.
7: This case is not about a healthcare system or about how women are treated in it or what diagnoses there are in the DSM or what there are not. Those are all important issues. They stir up emotion. And sometimes they stir up anger.
6: As defense attorney Kevin Reddington criticized the holdout lone juror that led to the mistrial being declared.
8: They know that they were robbed by one man for whatever his agenda was, who stole 7 weeks of the life of these other jurors.
6: A status hearing is now set for September 29th. Gas prices are at record highs for this Labor Day weekend as travelers hit the roads and the skies. The national average for a gallon of gas now is $4.14, says AAA, while last week the price was around $4.08. Anger among immigration enforcement in the U.S. ran high today among some teenagers in Colorado. And as Connor Shreve reports, there was some chaos at an anti-ICE rally organized by Denver students.
9: Immigrants are welcome here, no hate!
10: A handful of skirmishes broke out at Denver's La Alma Lincoln Park between groups of students and ICE supporters. This independent journalist had his camera stolen after being taken to the ground.
11: I was upset. I was angry. I just wanted to get my camera. I really didn't care, like, about getting hit.
10: Organizers had their march cut short by Denver police trying to keep them off open roads, but applauded students for sharing their message despite facing challenges.
12: They're ripping apart families. They're taking children away from their parents, and they want to claim that America's so great. No, it is not.
10: I'm Connor Shreve.
6: More severe storms are hitting the Midwest and Mid-Atlantic tonight from Michigan to Delaware. Forecasters say intense thunderstorms will reignite over more than 30 million people. I'm Scott Carr.
4: Denver weather.
13: Denver metro area looking at a very nice but also rather hot Labor Day weekend. We're going to be looking at lows tonight and the next few nights consistently in the mid-60s. High temperatures above average as well, about 7 to 10 degrees with readings low to mid-90s for daytime highs. A few hit and miss, strong and gusty storms a possibility Saturday afternoon and evening. Likewise, Sunday, better chance of showers and thunderstorms, not quite as warm on Monday, Labor Day. I'm meteorologist Mark Huer.
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15: 79 degrees.
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16: 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How much does it cost? 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Generally speaking, it completely falls. How much is it going to cost? who's going to pay, and will it work?
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23: Ronald Reagan understood that liberty could never be taken for granted. In 1967, he warned Americans, freedom is a fragile thing, and it's never more than one generation away from extinction. President Reagan knew the freedoms secured by one generation were not guaranteed to survive to the next. Today, as socialistic ideas that place greater power in the hands of government gain renewed support, Reagan's warning carries even greater weight. Freedom is more than inheritance. It's a responsibility, one we all share. Every generation must fight for the principles that made self-government possible. Freedom only survives when each generation chooses to defend it. So, do we have the courage to defend and protect what is being challenged, the very principles that made America the greatest experiment in history?
24: Opinions expressed by the hosts and guests on the following program are their own and do not necessarily reflect the views of Salem Media, its management, employees, affiliates, or advertisers. This content is intended for commentary and discussion purposes only, and the perspectives shared during the broadcast belong solely to the individuals expressing them. Portions of the following program are pre-recorded.
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0: the dark of the deep range and into the light of the deep strange. Come at the hour, come at the caravan to midnight, DEFCON 1, live from space. For real. Good evening, caravanners, wherever you are tonight, welcome. Here we are, Friday night, 4 September 2026. I'm John B. Wells, host of the program, and as we head into Labor Day weekend, a storm is gathering. We can't get out of it, so let's get into it. Let's start in the Himalayas. Nepal and the Chinese border region are reeling from catastrophic flooding following a glacial collapse. The death toll is already staggering. Thousands are reported missing in roads, communities, hydropower facilities, and a critical China-Nepal trade route have been hit. Now, across the Pacific, El Nino is back. The World Meteorological Organization says it could become one of the strongest on record and persist into 2027. You'll hear it called a supersized El Nino. You'll also hear Godzilla El Nino, whatever you call it. Enormous heat is sitting in the Pacific, and what happens in the Pacific does not stay in the Pacific. Here at home, the Pacific Northwest has seen dramatic temperature swings while dangerous heat bears down farther south. Illinois just recorded a 6.6-inch hailstone, slightly over 6.5 inches of ice falling out of the sky. Off Southern California, ocean temperatures are unusually warm, with troubling reports involving marine life. Coastal communities are already preparing for what El Nino may bring. Heavy rain, oh yeah, large surf, flooding, and inevitably erosion. There are conventional explanations for many of these events. Dane Wigington believes climate engineering is part of the equation. For more than 20 years, he's documented what is large-scale intervention in our atmosphere and its effects on weather, the ozone layer, our oceans, and of course, ultimately, the air we breathe. Tonight, he says, the gloves are off. Geoengineering has moved into the open. Major institutions are discussing climate manipulation, its risks and consequences. Now Elon Musk has entered the conversation. So let's establish what geoengineering actually means, what is being proposed, and what is already happening. Now, before we bring Dane on board, a quick clarification from last night. I'm sure many of you enjoyed our conversation with Pamela J. Olson. Pamela is a fighter, and we really do have enormous respect for her work. Now, she stated data centers could provide electricity to surrounding communities if and when the grid goes down. Well, we had to check it out, and this is what we found. The concept is real. Certain purpose-built data center microgrids can support critical facilities or export surplus power, but conventional backup systems are designed primarily to keep the data center itself running, which makes perfect sense. And community power remains limited to specially designed projects. So after looking into it, this doesn't appear to be deliberate deception. The concept is real, and discussions are underway about expanding it, but nothing is concrete yet. Pamela simply got a little ahead of the curve, and we wanted to clarify that for the record and her record, because her work is impeccable. Now, speaking of preparedness, FEMA continues to urge Americans to be ready for emergencies. We've also heard chatter about blue tarps. So we checked that out. And FEMA does use them for temporary roof protection after disasters, including through the Army Corps of Engineers Operation Blue Roof. Well, we have made our own observations about those blue roofs over there in Lahaina, for example. So think about it, because it's all on you, you know? Preparedness itself, however, strikes me as common sense no matter what. Food, water, necessary medication, flashlights, and batteries. A way to communicate. Some backup power if you can manage it. Knowing where your family goes and how to reach one another if something happens in the middle of a local excursion even. You don't need to be frightened or live in fear to be prepared. And that brings us directly to tonight. Dane Wigington is the founder and lead researcher of geoengineeringwatch.org. He spent more than 20 years investigating atmospheric intervention and its potential consequences. So tonight, we will follow his evidence from the atmosphere to the oceans and the infrastructure we depend upon and find out why he believes climate engineering is at the center of the gathering storm. Floods, extreme heat, record hail, warming oceans don't automatically share a common cause. Dane believes they do connect. And tonight, he'll explain why. Then we can think and prepare. And thinking remains one of the few activities nobody should ever outsource. One final programming note before we get underway this Labor Day weekend, Caravanners. After tonight, we are going to give the crew a well-earned break. We'll be dark Saturday and Monday. Caravan to Midnight will return live on Tuesday, September 8th. So wherever this weekend takes you, enjoy it. Be safe. Spend some time with people who matter to you. And do have a very happy Labor Day from all of us here at Caravan to Midnight. The hour has arrived. Tonight, we watch the weather, examine the atmosphere, follow the evidence, and ask Dane Wigington what he believes is gathering on the horizon. Settle in and stand by.
1: John B. wants you to know about a very special product called Camelicious. There's been an emergent interest, supported by many experimental and epidemiological studies, about the health benefits of camel milk in preventing pathologic conditions ranging from cancer to diabetes. Camel milk has a different protein profile than cow's milk. It has much less fat, and it's better tolerated than cow's milk. But what's more, it is bioidentical to human breast milk, making it the perfect nutrition for the body. It restores the gut biome, known as the second brain. 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Insulin requirements are dropping among those with diabetes. 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Camelicious is produced in an EU-approved facility under far higher standards than required in the US, so the quality of Camelicious is assured. 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
4: 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I'm the founder of CDM or CDM.press. We also run Sarizm.com, T-S-A-R-I-Z-M.com, where we cover the former Soviet Union and surrounding territories. Big story on Sarizm about Russian President Putin is interested in possibly normalizing relations with the United States. And President Trump is talking about a possible summit with Putin if there's an end to the war. So we see things happening behind the scenes, and we see that the war is approaching an end. And hopefully the globalist capitals in Europe will also approach their end. And we will resume the glory of Western civilization and prevent war between the Europeans and Russia, which could lead to a nuclear catastrophe in exchange. So go to cdm.press, put us in your scan, put all our sites under that, like Tsarism in your scan. Global news about the globalist spin. Thank you.
1: 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This is Caravan to Midnight, DEFCON 1. 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Stand by for feed.

0: Okay. Oh, no. 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You have to be real careful when you're talking to a lot of people. 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You'll like it. It's bustproof. It really is. You're the only one who can get into it, but you must take that step. Don't lose the password. You can reset it once you're in. Oh, yeah. But if you lose it, oh, well. Okay? That's for your protection. So protect yourself and keep up with it, okay? All right. I was looking all over the place today. I say all over the place. It's pretty much all over the place. Trump may be forced to reveal secret rules feds use for AI safety testing. Oh, the horror. As surveillance grows, student privacy protections lag. Oh, dear. Surveillance. What fleets of flock cameras mean for American privacy? Yes. Well, New Mexico man tears down every flock surveillance camera in his county, delivers a truckload of them to the sheriff. And by the way, Sony says PlayStation users never owned the digital games they bought. And Trump cannot deport legal immigrants for protected speech. Now, this is just almost silly, but then so much of it is. It's just silly. So since President Donald Trump returned to the White House, federal government has repeatedly used immigration law to stifle speech. Now, this comes from Reason by Reem Ibrahim. Yes, the court struck down the government's use of immigration law to threaten lawful non-citizens with deportation for protected speech. Legal non-citizens have been threatened with deportation for criticizing Israel and American foreign policy, but a federal judge says this is unconstitutional. I think in this case, the judge may be right. On Friday, U.S. District Judge Noel Weiss of the Northern District of California held that Secretary of State Marco Rubio's use of two provisions in the Immigration and Nationality Act of 1952 to target non-citizens violates the First and Fifth Amendments. Under the first provision of the law invoked by Rubio, the Secretary of State may begin deportation proceedings against a non-citizen for protected speech if the Secretary, quote, personally determines that the speech compromises a compelling foreign policy interest. The second provision allows the secretary to do, at any time, in his discretion, revoke such visa or other documentation. It was under these two provisions that the administration went after non-citizens it deemed to be radical, including Columbia University student Mahmoud Khalil, a green card holder who was arrested by U.S. immigration agents in 2025 after engaging in pro-Palestine protests on campus. Can't criticize the state of Israel. Oh, no. Oh, no. We're Americans, and we can criticize anybody we want, particularly if repeatedly they've got TP stuck on their pants as they walk around like they own the place within the halls of government. I don't like that attitude at all. But then again, I'm just a guy on the street, right? Just like you and anybody else. 2025, the Foundation for Individual Rights and Expressions, FIRE for short, challenged Rubio's use of the two INA provisions to deport lawful non-citizens. The lawsuit, which was filed on behalf of the Stanford Daily, an independent student-run newspaper at Stanford University, and Jane Doe, a legal non-citizen who engaged in pro-Palestine speech, argued that Rubio and the Trump administration are, quote, trying to turn the inalienable human right of free speech into a privilege contingent upon the whims of a federal bureaucrat, triggering deportation proceedings against non-citizens residing lawfully in this country for their protected political speech regarding American and Israeli foreign policy. So anyway, as the lawsuit details, the threat of visa revocation silenced students at the Stanford Daily, contributors self-censored by declining to cover Stanford's pro-Palestine protests, avoiding topics related to the conflict in the Middle East, and seeking to remove their articles on the topic for fear of repercussions by the government. One Stanford Daily editorial board member, fearing adverse immigration consequences, asked for an article about the Israeli Defense Forces to be removed from the website. Another staff writer who had written about Israeli and Palestinian officials asked the outlet to remove her articles from the website for the same reason. Had it not been for the threat of visa revocation and deportation, Stanford Daily non-citizen contributors would resume contributing articles to Stanford Daily, reads FIRE's complaint. Well, Wise sided with the plaintiffs, writing, stated plainly, in the United States, freedom of speech belongs to the people. It is not the government's to take. The government has offered a chilling message regarding protected speech, she continued. Speak out against Israel or in support of Palestinians, and we will revoke your visa and deport you. Behave. Non-citizen students heard the warning and heeded. So really, the ruling reaffirms the First Amendment rights are not conditional on a person's immigration status, and the government cannot use the immigration system to silence protected speech it does not like. Well, I support this administration, but I have to say, I think in this case, the judge is right. So I'm just thinking again, you know. I think in this case, the judge is right. Yeah. And there's lots more, and you can get it at jellyfish.news. Now, somebody else needed a clarification on this, so this is about the app. If you go to the Google Play Store, you know, for Android, or anything else other than Apple, and you go to the App Store for Apple products, and download the Caravan to Midnight app, oh, you can indeed. You can listen to the program tonight. You can go down to the bottom in the middle and click the little red button that says Jellyfish. It'll take you to jellyfish.news. Lots and lots and lots of articles. We keep them all in archive. It's a wonderful research tool. It really is. Just put in your search. Boom, there they come. Okay? Hit the button again. You go back to Caravan to Midnight. Now, unless you are a member of Caravan to Midnight, which is $5 a month for 3,300 and something programs, if you are a member, well, then you can download the programs. If you are not a member, you cannot have the programs for free. You're getting the program for free now, but if you want to get them out of archive, and we hope that you would like to get them out of archive because, well, they're all valuable. There's hardly a clinker in the whole 3,300 of them. That's, see, we're on episode 2829 tonight. That's 2,829. And there are well over 500 Art Bendai programs. You know what I mean? So $5 per month to access that, $5 per month for caravan mail, $10 a month, and look what you're getting. Now, in my opinion, because we wanted it to be this way, I think that's good value, real good value. Now, there's something else, and I know you hear the commercials, and I know everybody, you know, goes to get a drink of water or maybe make water go away when commercial comes on. I mean, everybody knows this, right? Let's not pretend that we don't know this. But just remember this. You hear me talking about Nucleo Boost. I use it myself. I have energy all day. Even, you know, little minor things that happen to your skin and this and that after you put in a bunch of decades on planet Earth, they're just gone. So just remember this. Your body cannot build without material, right? And it certainly cannot build with material it never gets. And even with the best intentions, modern diets can leave very important nutritional gaps. Nucleo Boost brings together foundational micronutritional building blocks in one convenient daily regimen without requiring an entire cabinet full of separate products. I ran an analysis the other day, and depending on which one I go with, and meaning the number of capsules or tabs in an individual bottle, it ranges from the mid-300s to the low-400s. Nucleo Boost, $99 a bag. You know, sometimes we run a special. We may do that in the not-too-distant future because we know things are tight. We get it. We do. This stuff is expensive to produce. This isn't just let's just make a bag of vitamins. We're off and running. I mean, this is a very, very serious nutritional biochemist. He spent 40 years minimum researching how do these vitamins actually work together. How can we get synergy going where 1 + 1 = 3? Well, he's done it. And the purpose is simple. Supply the body with the nutritional raw materials it needs to work toward its own natural state of balance known as homeostasis. Now, that isn't a promise of a miracle, and it isn't a medical claim, but it is serious nutritional support. And when people improve their nutritional habits, some report noticeable improvements in things such as hair, skin, and nails, just for starters. 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We'll be right back with Dane Wigington.
1: In the Lindsey Clancy murder trial in Massachusetts has declared a mistrial after the jury could not break a deadlock. Here's Lisa Carton.
2: Defense attorney Kevin Reddington expressed confidence about winning the case should it head to a retrial.
3: If I was Tim Cruz, I would probably say I don't think I want to do a retrial because he's going to lose.
2: It comes after the defense appealed the mistrial decision to a higher court and was denied. A status hearing is now set for September 29th.
1: Travelers this Labor Day weekend are seeing record high gas prices for this time of year. The national average, according to AAA, is now just over $4.14 a gallon. Last week, the average was $4.08. The national average sat at $3.20 a gallon 1 year ago. The National Hurricane Center says Hurricane Lowell is still churning near Hawaii, about 590 miles from Honolulu, packing 150 mile-an-hour winds. It's expected to pass the island sometime early next week. I'm Scott Carr.
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5: Denver metro area looking at a very nice but also rather hot Labor Day weekend. We're going to be looking at lows tonight and the next few nights consistently in the mid-60s. High temperatures above average as well, about 7 to 10 degrees with readings low to mid-90s for daytime highs. A few hit and miss, strong and gusty storms a possibility Saturday afternoon and evening. Likewise, Sunday, better chance of showers and thunderstorms, not quite as warm on Monday, Labor Day. I'm meteorologist Mark Huer.
6: Current temperature,
7: 77 degrees.
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0: right, in the manner of the late Ernie Anderson, here it comes, right? Dane Wigington, founder and lead researcher of geoengineeringwatch.org, one of the world's largest independent investigations into climate modification operations. He has a background in energy engineering, solar power, and wildlife and forest resilience research. Spent more than 20 years documenting aerosol spraying, ionospheric heaters, cloud seeding, RF weather modulation, and the expanding infrastructure of atmospheric intervention. His work tracks the progression of these programs from denied experimentation to large-scale weather engineering, including droughts, floods, temperature swings, firestorm priming, and weather whiplash. And tonight he returns with an update on climate engineering operations, emerging weather anomalies, and the growing questions surrounding atmospheric intervention around the world. So let's see. Do we think that any of the money that we contribute out of the goodness of our hearts, our collective heart, to these green energy projects and pro-green energy organizations, do you think that they're going to have any effect? Well, the short answer is no. I don't think that's going to happen at all. And as a matter of fact, our flight engineer has some people near and dear to him in the Philippines, and they're just about floating over there. So let's talk to Dane Wigington right now and see if we can figure out how to get into it if we can't get out of it. Dane, how are you? Welcome back to the program. It's great to have you here.
1: Good to be back, John. Thank you for your continued attention to this issue, which reasonably, logically, rationally should be a top priority for all, because if we don't take care of this, nothing else will matter far sooner than people think. And as you mentioned, the deluges in that part of the world, other parts of the world, are drying up and blowing away. And the total disruption of the global hydrological cycle is most directly tethered to climate engineering everything. And what kind of a world do we live in when we can have this elephant raging in the skies, and just because official sources deny it, the public is all too happy to believe the lies because the truth is simply too terrifying? True?
0: Well, oh yeah. Oh yeah, well, they thought we were nuts for even saying, what's going on up here? Oh, those are just contrails. Really? Making a perfect cross over an intersection, I don't know, 10,000 feet, maybe?
1: Yeah. And when do the lights go on? When do the lights go on? Grid patterns one day, nothing the next. Did you happen to catch Elon Musk's tweet this week?
0: I did not. If I did, I forgot.
1: Let me read it for you. Extremely severe extinction events happen every 100 million years or so, which is moronic for him to even bring up that cyclical anything, because what's happening now has nothing to do with any natural cyclical anything. Again, that comparison is like running someone over in a crosswalk. I've used this example a lot. Beating them, shooting them, stabbing them, burning them, and say, people die. It's natural. I wouldn't have died then, right? So that's a not really correct statement there. And he goes on to say, space satellites to control temperature and massive geoengineering, this is quote-unquote from Mr. Musk, and massive geoengineering needed, or it will be game over. Just a conspiracy theory, huh, Elon? And again, after 80-plus years of geoengineering, that Mr. Musk is pretending, like all other official sources, that isn't even going on, how's that working out so far, after 80 years of planetary destroying, completely contaminating everything? We live in an asylum. We absolutely live in an asylum. And this is, he said one more thing, too. He said, sentient satellites launched into Earth's sun Lagrange points by mass drivers on the moon. So here's his big fantasy. He's been watching too many Star Trek movies. He's going to launch some kind of Earth temperature regulating satellites from the moon, and he says would solve the global warming for 1 billion years. We live in an absolute lunatic asylum, an orbiting asylum. And at what point do people acknowledge that the emperor has no clothes here, that this whole system, doesn't matter the political party or stripe, that the denial of what's happening in our skies is just indicative? When something's that visible on a daily basis, and we have the vast majority that wants to pretend it isn't happening, John, is that not a very alarming statement about society?
0: He issues an alarming statement with monotonous regularity, I find. But that's really a good way to put it, an orbiting asylum. I like it. If I use it, I'll credit you. That's a good one.
1: Orbiting asylum. That's what it is. And you saw, since we last spoke, you saw what happened in Nepal, yeah?
0: Oh, yeah.
1: Okay, and that's, you know, everybody assumes that's just some natural scenario automatically, but is it? Is it really? What don't we know? And we know now, in the last few days, that the very, very real-time, accurate, meticulous monitoring of glacial outburst everything wasn't working. Imagine that. Because they, from satellite, they monitor anything in this category, and there's always warnings, but they just find out now, this long afterward, oh yeah, it wasn't working. And also, on the Nepal, and those floods were, you saw videos of that, I'm sure, right, John?
0: Yes.
1: I mean, it looked like a science fiction movie. I mean, the power and the amount, the volume that came down that canyon was absolutely off the scale. And we had the USGS, U.S. Geological Survey, initially stated, they acknowledge it was a 5.2 seismic event. That's a fairly large seismic event, 5.2 on the Richter scale. And almost immediately, with no investigation, no visible reason for them to change direction, they immediately switched, oh no, it was the landslide that triggered the seismic event. So they immediately put the cart in front of the horse after the fact, with no reason given. And it's unlikely that even a landslide of that size could cause that kind of geologic movement, because it's sliding down a slope, and that doesn't really shouldn't create anything in that range seismically. And there's a number of agendas that could be carried out there. That do you know that severed that portion of the Belt and Road transportation routes? Did you know that?
0: Yeah.
1: You knew it did. So knocked out bridges and a port. So, again, we can't know what's affecting what at this point. And on a seismic event, back to that point, if it was seismic, was that natural? I think we've talked about tectonic weapons before, right, John?
0: Yeah, we did.
1: Tectonic weaponry. So, again, this is real-world science here. So, again, it's hard to know what's affecting what. And when we know that in other cases, we've talked about Dubai before, and there are 2 years worth of rain in 6 hours a few days after they threatened to ditch the dollar. And there's event after event after event. And for so many to not acknowledge this and go about their lives and just focusing on their electrical appendage and not looking up, it's truly astounding to us. And the conditions are definitely getting worse everywhere. And we have, John, we just went in the Pacific Northwest here. We just went from a couple days ago, we went from summer to winter in a day. And now it looks like we're going to be back to summer again. But you guys are getting big flips in Texas too, right?
0: Yes, some parts of Texas are definitely under that kind of threat. But you know what?
1: Temperature-wise, though. You've seen the yo-yo temperature thing before, right?
0: Yeah, but it's funny, even when the mercury doesn't move up and show you the number that you seem to be feeling, it's like, well, yes, it's true, it's only 99, but it feels like 106. It's this kind of stuff. So, yeah, I go by the thermometer, you know.
1: It's true, but two factors are affecting that you think more people would notice as well. Much higher humidities are being seen now, and this is new during the human epoch, and this is because there's more water vapor entering the atmosphere. We're seeing heat index temperatures in the Middle East routinely of 150. That's crossing barriers there. I mean, literally, no. Dubai, places like that, you can't go out. And that's because of the combination of temperature and humidity. So that might be an ambient temperature of 110 with a 60% humidity or in that range or something, which has not normally historically been a combination that we have seen, because as the temperatures goes up, the humidity goes down, but not anymore. So we're seeing a lot of things, and the UV as well. The sun feels incredibly intense in your skin. It just feels like you're under a heat lamp at times.
0: Yep.
1: You notice that?
0: Absolutely. Absolutely. It's not warm. It burns.
1: UVC. It's UVC hitting the surface. That's a DNA-damaging spectrum of UV radiation. We know it's on the surface now. They use UVC radiation, John, to sterilize labs. How can it not do damage to all of us? And, John, you remember the... this is one I don't think we've talked about, but when was it 5 years ago that parts of Texas were below zero, right? Remember the big flash freeze in Texas?
0: Oh, yes. I do remember.
1: Okay, I think it was Dallas.
0: But I must tell you that the years are going by so fast. Like, wasn't that about 3 years ago, maybe four or something?
1: I think about five. But,
0: yeah, I think you're right.
1: When Dallas was below zero, it was 33 degrees. Above, it was 33 degrees. So that's 34 degrees plus higher at the North Pole. It was about 34 degrees. It was 33 degrees at the North Pole while it was below zero in Dallas. Nobody said anything about that.
0: No.
1: Nothing. And this is in the middle of winter. It's above freezing at the North Pole. And so what we're hoping at geoengineeringwants.org, because everybody's so polarized on climate everything, right, because of Al Gore and AOC and all the people that they intentionally push out there to alienate and polarize with their hypocrisy. But what we hope is people focus on the fact that the climate is being completely derailed, and we should all focus on that. We should all agree that that needs to be dealt with. We should all build a bridge with that. Does that sound reasonable?
0: Yeah, it does. And you know what? To your point, this is another thing that I find to be really strange. It sounds contradictory, but it's what we're seeing across Europe. Serious flooding in some places, while the Danube and other major rivers remain drought-stricken. And here's the thing. Hydrologically, it isn't contradictory. Europe can have too little water overall, and far too much water locally at the same time. So the EU's Drought Observatory still classifies much of the Danube basin, including Hungary, Austria, Slovakia, Serbia, there's a couple more, Romania and Bulgaria, as being under significant drought stress. But meanwhile, intense thunderstorms have produced flash floods elsewhere. Tarragona recently received more than 145 millimeters of rain. That's just under 6 inches, folks. And late August, early September storms caused flooding and landslides in northern Italy. And the Danube is so low that they are unable to restart a couple of nuclear power plants. And it just makes me wonder, because its water level's not high enough to cool them. So they just shut them down. That's the Danube again. So,
1: This is Romania.
0: It's like targeted weirdness. You know what I mean? Is this being done deliberately, or are we just reaching here? Because it looks deliberate to me, but I don't know. Maybe you do.
1: When you intervene in the climate system at that point, what we can say definitively is it's not natural. So whether something was an intended outcome or just an unintended consequence, it's still not natural, any way you slice it. On the Danube in Romania, that's one of the new plants you're talking about, and they're so desperate to have enough water to cool those reactors, they sunk two barges in the Danube. Did you know that? To
0: I
1: try to dam
0: the...
1: They sunk two 265-foot barges.
0: The Danube. I do remember this.
1: To try to dam up enough water to cool that reactor, because it's... I mean, without enough water to cool it, we have a real problem there. And not only that, it provides half the power for Romania. But we're heading into Mad Max scenarios when we get that desperate, sinking boats in the river to try to dam up the river to salvage the last bit of water, or Las Vegas, for example, as Lake Mead and Lake Powell run dry. I know we've talked about that, but it's really getting down to desperation at this point. I think we talked about the fact that Las Vegas, at the cost of almost $1.5 billion with a B, where'd that money come from, and how did they know this was coming? But 20 years ago, they put a drain plug in Lake Mead. From under Lake Mead, it's a huge, huge engineering project. It was the photographs of this are in the American Geophysical Union publications, but did you know that there was a drain plug in Lake Mead?
0: I never heard about a drain plug. or Lake
1: Mead.
0: How
1: about that? There's literally what amounts in the deepest part of Lake Mead. There's literally what amounts to a drain plug that flows into a system that will eventually pump that water, the last water, when we're at Deadpool, and there's nothing coming out of Lake Mead. Nothing will flow over the dam anymore. Vegas, who gave them the right? And I mean, there's so much going on, and who knew this was coming? I mean, about $1.5 billion is a fairly large investment, right? So how did they know? And again, there's so much going on behind the scenes, and they do know. They, for many, many decades and further, those in power have known exactly what's coming. That's why they started geoengineering right after World War II. So at this point, you know, 81 years later, and knowing the consequences that would come, knowing that many forms of bad stewardship with our planet, we've treated the planet with total contempt, and adding geoengineering on top, they certainly at the very top knew what certain outcomes would be. So Vegas has this drain plug, and the paradox is, once there's no water flowing out of the dam, there's no power coming out of the dam, it takes a lot of power to pump that water out of that basin and back up to Vegas. Is this not the last-ditch desperate behavior of a species that wants to keep the party going until nothing's left? And it's worth your listeners to look that up. The Las Vegas, I can't think of the name of the project, but it amounts to a drain plug in Lake Mead. And it's not speculation. I mean, there's loads of data and photos of the tunnels, and it's an unbelievably massive project. So I would call that total desperation, wouldn't you?
0: It comes close, I'll tell you that. I just can't let this go for a second. Folks, here's the thing. Here's the paradox. Europe presently doesn't simply have a water shortage. It has a water distribution problem in time and space. Too little where and when it's needed. And occasionally, an enormous amount where it cannot be absorbed. So that's a lot stronger than a headline like, hey, Europe gets some rain. Yeah, I'll say. Now, Dane, it's going to be a stretch for a lot of people to say, they can't control all of this stuff, and why would they do it? So, answer those two questions. Can they control all of this stuff?
1: Yes.
0: Okay.
1: And the why would they do it part, I would respond to that with why wouldn't they do it? You know, we have too many people still out there, John, that incredibly naively believe that those who truly control the levers of power give a damn about them. Populations are a very rapidly increasing liability to those in power. And what will it take for people to realize that? What do they think the whole CV19 scenario was about? When we're dumping toxic tens of millions of tons of highly toxic nanoparticles into the sky annually, for climate engineering operations, and that's not a guesstimate, that's an extrapolation from about 500 lab tests over Minnesota, and quantifying the material and that precipitation, projecting that globally, assuming there was some more or less a uniform coverage. And on top of that, we don't know what biological

0: not a
1: and I'm not for any other. I'm not any other administration. This is not political. Not about blue or red or conservative Democrat. It's all wings of the same bird. But this is going on right now. Within the last year, they've actually pulled out all regulation for using municipal sewage sludge to fertilize fields, and it has done so much damage. And I've seen some farmers from Texas already. There's articles on them, and there's other states as well, but that's one. That their fields have now been what's determined to be rendered unusable because there's so much PFAS, forever chemical contamination in that sewage sludge, and even in spite of that, they just opened up all the regulations. So what I hope people do is, too many people are polarized on so many, whether it's political or the state of the environment, or we're all in the same boat, and it's very hard for the human species to get past preconceptions and programming and ideology, and we hope more people do. And back to the climate engineering, that's why we've talked about this before, but our mantra at geoengineeringwatch.org is there's no legitimate discussion about climate anything without first and foremost addressing the climate engineering issue. And we all should agree on that, right?
0: Yeah.
1: We sure should. I mean, why would we not want to stop this weather, chemical, biological warfare in our skies? And we went over Elon's bit, and now here's a headline. I think I sent this to you earlier, too, but from it's ELI, Environmental Law Institute, Geoengineering, Global Warming, and Balancing Risks. So this is as an example headline. This headline is pretending that climate engineering hasn't already been going on for 80 years with catastrophic results. And we see a lot of those headlines. And a lot of people buy that as somehow as pacifying that, well, it must not be happening. It works for that, right?
0: I'll tell you, the big question is, why are they doing this? They can't be that incompetent. I suspect it's a combination of the money interests, a lot of money in those chemicals, of course, and everybody's connected. I mean, everything seems to be a clan or a gang, from the chemical industry to the air control boards. It's just weird. But the weirdest part is all of those chess pieces, if you will, seem to be, they don't just move one at a time. They seem to be moving faster or slower all the time. And where does that leave us? Sitting here figuring stuff out. That's what we do. This is a caravan. Certainly we try to. We'll be right back.
2: It's true. If you want something to go away, quit buying it, quit feeding it. The flip side to that coin is, if you want something to grow, nourish it. People are getting tired of feeding the big tech monster, because what they get in return is shadow banning, overt banning, or suspension on social media. Big tech and its derivatives also try to financially soft kill. This is when someone wants to buy something, but they are prevented from doing it because their payment repeatedly fails. And of course, when the gateways do work, we pay for this convenience with fees. 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Include a legibly written email, a phone number in case we need to reach you, and as soon as we see that info, your membership is activated, and you...
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5: The trial that has captured the nation has yet another major twist. The judge has declared a mistrial in the Lindsey Clancy murder trial in Massachusetts. It comes after the defense appealed the mistrial decision to a higher court and was denied. The jury told the judge once again they were deadlocked, prompting the judge to declare the mistrial before giving the defense the option to appeal it. Clancy admitted to killing her three children in 2023, but pleaded not guilty by reason of insanity. She claimed she suffered from postpartum psychosis, but prosecutors argued the killings were premeditated. A status hearing is now set for September 29th. An unexpected interruption at the U.S. Open tennis tournament on Friday for marijuana. Andrew Whitman has more.
6: The world's number one ranked women's tennis player Friday faced an on-court obstacle the casual city players know well. Two-time defending champ Aryna Sabalenka paused her third-round match against Kamila Rakimova because she could smell marijuana in the air. Tournament officials were alerted and play quickly resumed. After her win, Sabalenka said it's difficult to, quote, handle that smell and perform at your best. Cannabis smoking is legal in New York, but the tournament is in a city park where smoking is not permitted, though enforcement is often spotty. It's also specifically banned on U.S. open grounds. In New York, I'm Andrew Whitman.
5: And Labor Day holiday travel is well underway with some of the heaviest traffic expected on Friday. Airports will also be extremely busy, with the TSA expecting to screen more than 17 million people by the end of next Wednesday. According to AAA, the most popular destinations this year include Seattle, Orlando, Boston, Denver, and New York City. AAA says average round-trip airfares are up 2% from last year. I'm Jim Forbes.
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7: Denver metro area looking at a very nice but also rather hot Labor Day weekend. We're going to be looking at lows tonight and the next few nights consistently in the mid-60s. High temperatures above average as well, about 7 to 10 degrees with readings low to mid-90s for daytime highs. A few hit and miss, strong and gusty storms a possibility Saturday afternoon and evening. Likewise, Sunday, better chance of showers and thunderstorms, not quite as warm on Monday, Labor Day. I'm meteorologist Mark Huer.
8: Current temperature
2: 77 degrees.
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16: 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This content is intended for commentary and discussion purposes only, and the perspective shared during the broadcast belongs solely to the individuals expressing them. 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
17: To the herd, individual intelligence is not viewed as a benefit, but as an existential threat. The herd prefers comfortable lies. Truth about themselves, about reality, terrifies them. Arthur Schopenhauer. This is Caravan to Midnight.

0: How do you get across thin ice? Keep dancing, of course. Hi, I'm Johnny Wells, host of the program. Delighted to be with you tonight. Thank you very much for joining us. Our guest is the returning Dane Wigington, geoengineeringwatch.org. Now, Dane, let me ask you something. What would success look like in a measurement? Something falsifiable. What atmospheric measurement or rainfall chemistry or soil measurement, temperature trend, or some other metric should change after these operations stop? And can you even estimate over what period?
1: Well, that's a lot to unpack, because the planet is so complex, far more complex than most even begin to understand, because most have never tried to. So to put this into perspective, John, think about this, what I'm about to say. A spoonful of healthy soil, which we have basically nowhere on planet Earth anymore, but a spoonful of healthy soil contains more organisms than there are people on planet Earth. Is that hard to comprehend? It is for me. I mean, billions and billions of organisms in a single spoonful. People have no idea there's more organisms living below the surface than above. So when you plug that into the rest of the planet, and how complex is that, that we don't know, and we have this kind of treating with contempt from every conceivable direction, with climate engineering being at the top of the list, literally toxic rain. Rain doesn't revive anything in Northern California because the rain is toxic, literally. Soil microbiome here is dead. It's dead. You can't grow things in dirt. You grow things in soil, not dirt. If the dirt is dead, nothing's going to grow. Right. And you can't not have dead dirt if you have toxic rain. So, again, the rain actually accelerates the die-off of the trees here now, and all the duff. John, you've heard on the forest fires, you hear people saying, oh, well, it's just those darn environmentalists, and not that I like those environmental groups, I don't, but you hear them say, it's just the environmentalists, they're not letting us cut down enough trees and thin the forest. You hear that, right?
0: Oh, yes.
1: Well, that's a lie, and I'm speaking from firsthand, lifelong experience. My dad was an arborist. I've done years of habitat restoration. I manage a habitat reserve. I mean, you know my background. I'm in forestry. And so when they say that, that's just cover for the logging industries to come and cut everything down. The forests that are burning up are the ones that have been previously logged, because they take the canopy off, the understory, the brush, takes off. Now you have a fuel ladder, all the good trees with high branches that don't start on fire when there's a fire that burns underneath. Now they torch. And again, let's add the toxic rain. Let's add the trees that are dying from the roots up, from the top down, from the UV. They're coated with an incendiary dust from climate engineering. The massive record unprecedented incinerations have to do with everything but not cutting down enough trees in our forests. It's a blatant lie. John, you've heard the beetles are killing the trees, right? Heard that, right? Beetles are a symptom of a sick, dead, dying tree. So we have a whole lot of people lying, and I know some of these people, state scientists, USDA scientists. I know them. I work the field with them. So, again, we have so many people protecting their paychecks and pensions that the truth is very hard to get at. You mentioned equilibrium period. What would it take? What looks like a cure? One, if we don't stop this intentional intervention and allow the planet to respond on its own to the damage already done, we're done. That's not a guesstimate. That's short of some outside intervening force, we're done. And I don't mean centuries from now or decades from now, or Elon Musk says the ridiculous things he said that he insinuated on his tweet that we could be in trouble in 50 years. Trouble is kicking in the front door right now for anybody that looks past the matrix media mass distraction. Countries are imploding all over the globe. Crops imploding, fisheries imploding. It's here. The reckoning is here. So on an equilibrium period, and that's what no one wants to hear, and this is where my job becomes so difficult. No one wants to hear what I have to say, because we've been trained, taught, told, programmed from birth, well, the story has to have a happy ending or don't listen. Put your fingers in your ears and run for cover. And I would argue a story with a happy ending is one in which whatever cards you were dealt, you did your very best with them, and you took your last breath knowing you did your best, and you made a difference in ways that most people don't try to quantify. If any of us has a part in waking up another person and helping them to find the courage to face the truth, to face the gathering storm, to do what they can to make a difference, doesn't that matter in ways we can't really know or understand? Would that make sense, John? If you help somebody to wake up, face the truth, and realize we're here for a reason, if we play a part in that, shouldn't that matter?
0: Well, you would think so. I certainly would think so.
1: It does to me. It does to me. When I have people say to me, Dane, you've been doing this for over 20 years, and it doesn't matter because we're still circling the drain. And my response is this, that this whole journey, if everything I did, I mean 20 years of nonstop marching and slogging in this trench, if I made a single difference, if I made a difference to a single individual and altered their perspective, their trajectory, and helped them to care about what should be cared about, if I made a single difference to a single human being, John, this whole journey was worth it for me. And in fact, if we all work together, our research and your voice, and we've known each other for quite a while now, and you've helped me to sound this alarm, and we have made a difference. Because when I started this journey, John, 20 plus years ago, I'll get to your answer of how long will it take to find equilibrium again. Give me a moment. But and that long ago, when I started, all I heard was crickets and frogs coming back at me. And my own voice, my own echo. Nobody listened to anything. And now we have absolute upwellings of awareness happening all over the globe. We're getting nearer to critical mass. And if we can reach that critical mass and actually blow this issue out in the open, the fur will fly. I've said this before. It will fly. But everyone everywhere, every country knows what their governments have done to them without their knowledge or their consent. If that doesn't overturn this paradigm and stop what's happening in our skies, starting with our military brothers and sisters that are big participants in this, and just blindly following orders is not okay. That's not what their oath says. It doesn't say blindly follow orders no matter how devastating it is to your countrymen. It doesn't say that, does it, John?
0: No, it certainly does
1: not. No, it doesn't say that. And they need to remember that, because to make clear the trajectory we're on, to answer your original question, if we base this on paleo data, And on past extinction events, the most comparable is 55 million years ago. It's called the PETM event, Paleocene, Eocene, Thermal Maximum, global mass extinction, which wasn't nearly as severe as what we're in right now, because this is what people don't consider. It's the speed of change that matters. Because, John, you've heard people say, well, the planet's been warmer before, right? And things were thriving then, right? You've heard people say that, right, in past epochs in Earth's geologic history. You've heard that, right?
0: Sure, repeatedly.
1: Okay. But what's the difference here? The difference is during those epochs, that change took place over hundreds of thousands of years.
0: Right.
1: Okay, wow. Now we're talking about 100 years. That's a really big difference. So it's like saying, okay, descending this 100-story building, people have done it before, right? You just go down the stairwell, the elevator, it takes 10 minutes. And okay, well, if you leap from the top story and you make it in 10 seconds, well, yeah, it's happened before. People have descended from 100-story buildings, but they didn't leap off the top because that doesn't go well. I'm grabbing at straws here, but do you understand the example? It's the speed of change that matters, and that makes the fact that what's happening right now is happening literally hundreds of times faster than any previous mass extinction event. And again, climate engineering, the single most destructive human activity, and I want to caution people, because people went out and say, oh, it's just climate engineering. That's the only thing wrong with the planet. Now, that's nonsense. And when people say that, they're going to alienate others that we need in this battle. And so that's why that's a mistake. We're back to the mantra. We can't talk about the climate without talking about this first. We all agree this should stop. Let's focus on this, and that's our mantra. But the bottom line is, it's best not to deny the fact that we've been bad stewards of the planet, because we damn sure have. So equilibrium period, PETM event, 55 million years ago, not nearly, which is really because of the speed of what's happening now, this is much worse. The equilibrium period was in the millions of years for the planet to recover from that. And that doesn't paint a good picture for us, does it, John? Because people think we'll just stop doing this or that, and everything will just magically reset itself. That's not how this equation works. And then when people hear that, they don't want to try. They don't want to try. If everything can't be the personal pursuit of pleasure they pictured for their lives, nobody wants to try. And what kind of a life is that, I would argue? I never wanted to do this, what I'm doing right now, for 20-plus years. But I can't not do it. I can't look at my children. I can't look at myself in the mirror. I wouldn't be able to look at my Maker when I take my last breath. I wouldn't. What does Scripture say, John? Before you knew your sins were washed away, and now you know your sins remain? I've never heard that Scripture, but it sure makes a lot of sense. Once you know the truth, you're responsible to act on it. So, again, if we stop right now, and this is still, but go back to your question, that is still the single most important thing our species can do right now. The single most preservational act we can collectively achieve is to stop the weather, chemical, biological warfare in our skies. And if we can accomplish that, we can start focusing on other factors. But if we don't stop that, if we don't allow the planet to respond on its own to the damage already done, if we keep the planet in this toxic geoengineering straitjacket, we are done, period. And for people like Elon Musk to claim that we need to start geoengineering, it's mind-numbing insanity.
0: Yeah, the only way that I could see that, I find Elon Musk to be a very interesting individual. Sometimes I just have to almost put my palm to the forehead and go, wow, who is this man anyway? But look here. I know we're over the air and all that, but we've known each other many years now. So here's the thing. Your recurring answer to this problem is essentially expose the alleged operations, build public awareness to a critical mass, and thereby force them to stop. But really, in your own quote, how do we stop climate engineering, end quote, material, you pretty much said there is no silver bullet. The prescribed course is continued public exposure and awareness building. So the natural order of things should be, this is happening and it's catastrophic. That leads to people become aware of it. And hopefully, therefore, it stops. But I'm wondering what would happen to the planet if suddenly all of it did stop. Do you know what I mean? Can you...
1: I know exactly what you mean. It's called, there's a scientific term for that scenario. It's called double catastrophe scenario. And your listeners,
0: I thought you might know.
1: It's called.
0: Sorry.
1: And your listeners can look that up. So let's back up, because there's a few things to unpack there from what you stated. Important things. So first, there's no way in the front door. And there's some recent opportunists that have shown up in this space that now that we've finally gained momentum from many, many years of nonstop fighting in this battle, there's some recent opportunists that have shown up that are trying to fleece the flock in order to claim that some little petition they have or they have no legal plan. They just claim, give us your money and we'll figure something out, which isn't really a plan, is it? There's no way in the front door. We know that. We already sued at GeoengineWatch.org, U.S. and Canada. There's no way in the front door. This system has been designed for decades to make it impossible to enter through the front door, and there's no time to carry out litigation. There literally is no time. If you had the best attorneys in the world, and we submitted, I mean, in total, 100 and something FOIA, Freedom of Information Act requests, John, they come back redacted, all of them. We even sued, and we even had, the Air Force had to pay our attorneys for the fact that they weren't giving us the information we were required to, because they would rather do that than give us the information. You follow me?
0: Yes.
1: Does that make sense? So, and in Canada, same thing. The former premier of British Columbia, Bill VanderZalm, he's a personal friend, and Bill would show me 40 pages from the Canadian government. I mean, every single page is redacted. Every single page. There's no way in the front door. This comes down to a population that wakes up and realizes that we are literally fighting for our lives. Every single breath we take is toxic. And yes, we have a lot of military, industrialized, chemical, everything, farm chemical, but the intentional dumping of nanoparticles, manufactured nanoparticles, the most toxic of all, because the smaller the particle, the more toxic it is, and we're talking about toxic particles on top of that, synergistically toxic particles. When you mix them, they're exponentially worse. And we're sucking that up with every breath. Is it any wonder that these are endocrine disrupting particles? They're neurodegenerative disease causing particles. This is absolutely mind-numbing that people can ignore this when our air... John, you've seen the skies. They look like something out of a science fiction movie, right? A lot. You've seen them, right? Stripes everywhere, filthy skies. Yes? John?
0: Dane, what if the idea is to ultimately remove the human race and supplant what was the actual soul with some kind of digital replication? Because there's no rationale that could be beneficial in any way that I can even imagine for the use of all these chemicals, and the chemicals we know very well through the foods development, food production. These chemicals are still there, and look at all this disease, look at all this obesity and all this. Do you think that the spiritual warfare that people are very much aware of, and more people are becoming aware of it every day, do you think that's the ultimate goal, is to actually destroy the human being?
1: No. We have a chain of events, an unbroken chain of events in this space, that every single link in that chain is humans behaving poorly for purposes of power and control. So if we back this all the way up, we have, your listeners could look up extensive list of patents at geoengineering.org, or whether my patents going back well over 100 years. And we have a military-industrial complex run by the money printers. They have always run the money printers, John. For those that are familiar with this whole path, and those that were taken out when the Titanic was sunk, and the 1913 coup at this switch to on the currency control that happened in that year. This is many people that know about currency know about this. And after World War II, or at the end of World War II, the U.S. not only having nuclear bombs, but the only country that used those nuclear bombs on innocent civilian cities. And part of the stipulation from the surrender agreement after that, dollar being the global reserve currency, and other countries went along with that because they knew that U.S. not only had nuclear bombs, they would use them. But what was part of the point of that is to make sure the dollar was the global reserve currency. Why? So that those who print the money, and that has nothing to do with any elected official. They're all puppets in the play. I don't care what their political stripe is. Those who print the money could then print as much as they want for whatever they want, and thus they control militaries, thus they control countries. John, do you know that since the year 2000, I think the Pentagon's missing something like $32 trillion? Did you know that? Missing.
0: I've heard all kinds of things, including things like that, yeah.
1: Well, that's real. People can look it up. So where did that money even come from, let alone go missing? This is black ops money. That's only what we know about. So, again, back to motives. So for those in power, they need total control. We've talked about what Lyndon Johnson said in 1962. We've talked about that a lot. It's the first 30 seconds of the Geoengineering Watch weekly, hard-hitting, commercial-free broadcast, Global Alert News. First 30 seconds, Lyndon Johnson saying, acknowledging we had the power to control the world's cloud layer then, and he who controls the weather controls the world. This is all connected. It's about power and control till the brutal, bitter end, even if you only have ashes to rule over, because those in power are not sane. They're not sane. They're power addicts, and they will do anything to retain that power, even if they only have ashes to rule over. And we have too many people that want to think, well, if we're being sprayed in our skies, it must be China. It must be Russia. Now, in fact, to go deeper into that, and I'll be covering this on my broadcast tomorrow in great depth, the intergovernmental cooperation between otherwise adversarial nations on the climate engineering issue. Great detail. How the systems work. John, you know that countries, otherwise adversarial countries, were certainly working together on the whole CV-19 scenario, right?
0: Yeah.
1: I mean, it can't be otherwise.
0: Definitely.
1: Same is true with climate engineering. So, and we have U.S. Senate documents to prove this, going back to 1978. Intergovernmental cooperation between otherwise adversarial nations, I'm quoting, because of the cross-border ramifications. So the rest is theater. It's like mafia families that work together to a point, And when everything starts to fray apart, not enough to go around, the infighting starts. We're at that point now. Atmosphere is not only a biological testing zone, a physics lab, a battlefield. And given the fact that the atmosphere is thinner, or as thin as the skin on an apple, that puts it in perspective, doesn't it? Did you know that, John? It's mathematically, it's if you compare the atmosphere and the Earth, the atmosphere is as thin as the skin on an apple. And that's what allows us to live here. So when you have them using this as a weapon, as a covert weapon of war, and again, think of the psychological aspect, you know, that I just talked about. When you can, how many people did you know when you remember the blizzard in New Orleans? We talked about this before in Florida. You remember when those headlines were out, right? And how many people go, oh, look, that proves everything's fine, right?
0: Oh, yeah, absolutely.
1: A lot of people said that, okay? And it's funny how quick they change. Like here in Northern California, we just had 4+ months of hell. I mean hell. No rain. None. Triple-digit temperatures. Everything's dying in the forest at some level. And we just had a little chemically nucleated bit of moisture come over us. They flash cool things down. Everybody forgets about the last 4 months.
0: Oh, boy. I'll tell you. Well, when we come back on the other side of this break, we still have the majority of the coming half hour together with me, John B., and Dane Wigginton, geoengineeringwatch.org. Dane, tell us real quickly, how do we hear your broadcasts?
1: 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You cannot fit more news into 55 minutes than we do there. The latest hard-hitting headlines, global alert news. Thank you.
0: All right, perfect. I want everybody to be in attendance as they can. And we will be back as fast as we can. Okay? Okay. Oh, boy. Life is problems. And here we are. Am I?
2: The judge has declared a mistrial in the Lindsey Clancy murder trial in Massachusetts. It comes after the defense appealed the mistrial decision to a higher court and was denied. The jury told the judge, once again, they were deadlocked, prompting the judge to declare the mistrial before giving the defense the option to appeal it. Clancy admitting to killing her three children in 2023, but pleaded not guilty by reason of insanity. She claimed she suffered from postpartum psychosis, but prosecutors argued the killings were premeditated. A status hearing is now set for September 29th. And Labor Day holiday travel is well underway, with some of the heaviest traffic expected on Friday. Airports will also be extremely busy, with the TSA expecting to screen more than 17 million people by the end of next Wednesday. I'm Jim Forbes.
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4: Denver metro area looking at a very nice but also rather hot Labor Day weekend. We're going to be looking at lows tonight and the next few nights consistently in the mid-60s. High temperatures above average as well, about 7 to 10 degrees with readings low to mid-90s for daytime highs. A few hit and miss, strong and gusty storms a possibility Saturday afternoon and evening. Likewise, Sunday, better chance of showers and thunderstorms, not quite as warm on Monday, Labor Day. I'm meteorologist Mark Huer.
5: Current temperature
6: 77 degrees.
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5: 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US.
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0: tell you what, time goes by quickly, does it not? Every time we get together with Dane Wigington. Dane, what exactly is the unfolding Godzilla El Nino? I mean, how significant do you think it could become? And what would you expect it to do to weather patterns if it develops along the trajectory you're watching now?
1: It's here. That's a term that the science community is using. Climate engineering is inseparable from this event. Climate engineering has, because it can control atmospheric pressure zones, thus surface zonal wind flows, the climate engineers have very intentionally pushed excessive thermal energy buildup, heat buildup over terrestrial regions. They've pushed that out over the oceans where it's absorbed. That's why we just came off a triple dip La Nina, which is the opposite of El Nino. That's, and the they've kept the upwelling from happening, but now that heat has to come out. And again, it's not that there's not other sources of heat. I'm not implying that. Again, industrialized civilization is a heat engine, period. I mean, you know how much heat, for example, the data centers are creating, right, John? You've heard about that, creating
0: yep.
1: extraordinary excessive heat and water consumption. But we just had readings of subsurface ocean temperatures about 18 degrees above normal. That's inconceivable.
0: Yep.
1: I mean, it's the ramifications here are off the charts, and this is sort of what climate engineering has done is a sort of a robbing Peter to pay Paul in order to use the environment as a weapon, and now the chickens are coming home to roost. And on top of what sea surfaces or sea temperatures this high will cause, we have the manipulation factor, which skews the whole equation in the wrong way, and we have the controllers will use this as cover for doing a lot more still, as they always do. That's why this is the crown jewel weapon. Back to the why. Climate engineering is the crown jewel weapon of the controllers because it's the weapon with which they can, have been, and will continue to bring populations to their knees without those populations ever even knowing they're under assault. And that's, again, why people, when they ask, why would they do this? Why wouldn't they do this? Those in power aren't here to help us. They're here to maintain their control. Why wouldn't they want a weapon that they can do whatever they want to populations? They can cut off their rain, drought them into oblivion. They can brutalize them with biblical flooding. They can chemically nucleate cloud moisture. And now we have not just baseball and softball size hail, John. We have now grapefruit size hail. In fact, the science community lies about it. I'm looking at a headline. It's about a month old. Smithsonian Institute. Here's the headline. Giant destructive hail is becoming more common with climate change, study says. That's a lie. Not that it's not becoming more common, but it's not from the reason they give. I'm not saying the climate's not changing. It's a lot of things are changing. Climate engineering at the top of the list. That giant hail is from chemical ice nucleation operations from climate engineering, period, end of story. The rest is a lie. You don't get more ice and flash freezes like you had in Texas. You don't get that from a warming planet. That's absolutely a lie, and they know
0: right.
1: that. And that's why remember when they made the switch from the global warming term, John, to the climate change term? Happened in 1998. So that was the warmest year ever recorded up to that point in time. That's when they really doubled down on climate engineering. They needed a term that would make people believe, oh, that flash freeze in Texas or the snow in New Orleans. Or let's go back. I think we talked about this maybe before, but going back to July 4th this year when all the festivities were happening in Washington, D.C., and we had a heat index in D.C. of 128 degrees on the same weekend 3 feet of snow fell in Montana. Anybody that thinks that that's normal needs to recheck their reality. And that flash cool down, that chemically frozen material, is not nature. So we have academia lying their backsides off. What a pack of cowards. I have no words for the cowardice. It's not just cowardice, it's tyranny. It's absolute tyranny. At the beginning of this broadcast, John, you mentioned, quote, renewable energy. And renewable energy is not renewable. It's better than the straight-up burning of carbon fuel. I've been off-grid for 25 years, and on sunny days I can produce 60 kilowatts of power for free. And that's better than outright carbon burning, but it's not renewable. But the point I'm trying to make is, when climate engineering is completely derailing all three primary forms of alternative energy, wind, hydro, and solar, it is radically thwarting solar, because when you block direct sunlight, and that's exactly what solar radiation management is designed to do, you don't lose a few percentage points of solar output. You can lose 30, 40, 50%, and we have massive commercial solar farms that are producing half their design output because of climate engineering blocking the sun. And none of the environmental groups are saying a damn thing, none. You have the wind turbines, and you have a lot of those in Texas, right?
0: Yeah.
1: Okay, so climate engineering is radically thwarting their power output because climate engineering is creating all or nothing wind scenarios. Either isn't blowing at all, or it's blowing too hard, neither of which works for turbines. They either have to shut them down if they're blowing too hard, or if the wind speed drops in half, they make one-eighth of their power output. And the hydropower, we just talked about that with the dams. We have the two biggest reservoirs in the U.S. about to go high and dry with no hydro output. That is a direct result of climate engineering. So isn't it criminal that the so-called environmental camps say nothing about this elephant in the equation that is completely rendering pointless the very, quote, renewable energy forms which they're pushing, right?
0: Yeah. It just seems ludicrous to me. They, okay, we got to get this wind power going. Oh, boy, we're going to get a big government contract. And then, you know, the result is really, it's all right, but it's nothing to write home about. And I'm wondering.
1: Well, especially not with climate engineering. Again, and there's other factors. Again, all these factors are very, very complex. But with solar panels, even if you do have a really clear day with no aerosol spraying operations going on,
0: yeah.
1: Remember that really hot UV radiation we just talked about?
0: Yes.
1: Okay, that's why surfaces are so hot. That's why so many are dying in cars now. That catches people off guard. There's so much more penetrating thermal energy raining down through the atmosphere now because climate engineering is destroying the ozone layer, and that same thermal energy heats up solar panels and radically diminishes their power output. So even on a completely sunny day, now the power output goes way down, like 30, 40%, because that panel's too hot. It's called the heat coefficient. So there's so many layers to this, and all these roads lead back to climate engineering as a core causal factor. And I want to stress, I'm not denying the other forms of damage to the planet. And if you want to help this issue, for people that want to help it, don't do that. When Marjorie Taylor Greene, you remember, did you know she introduced federal legislation to ban geoengineering? Did you know that?
0: I heard a little rumble about it, but I never heard any more about it. I never knew where it went.
1: She quit shortly afterward, and that's interesting, too. But the first thing Marjorie said was she denied any other form of damage to the planet. First thing out of her mouth. So she just lost half the people we need in the battle, and that was a mistake. She should have stuck to the subject at hand. She should have stuck to the fact that, hey, I don't want to be treated like a lab rat. Nobody has a right to interfere with the planet's life support systems. I want this to stop. That's what she should have said. And she wouldn't have burned bridges before she even got off the starting line. Does that make sense?
0: Yeah, I'm afraid it does.
1: We're playing chess. We need to learn how to play well. Yeah.
0: Yeah, well, are you of the opinion that government environmental data is either being erased or otherwise disappearing?
1: Yes, in both cases, true, but in the opposite direction of what people want to believe. And there's one particular individual out there I know that is trying to imply that they're deleting it and erasing it because it's not as bad as we've been told. And that is not true. And the frontline data to back that up is beyond overwhelming. And we check, for example, we check temperatures in numerous parts of the country, parts of the world, and what we routinely see is not an over-reporting of temperatures, we see an under-reporting. Why would they do that, people ask, right? Because the severity of what's unfolding, and again, climate engineering being quartered, and let's put that in perspective. Climate engineering and these particles that we're told, for listeners who don't know what climate engineering is all about, the stated official purpose, solar radiation management, stratospheric aerosol injection, cloud albedo enhancement, is to block some of the sun's incoming thermal energy to slow the warming of the planet. Don't those particles retain heat too? Yes, they do, very effectively. So it's cutting off your nose to spite your face. Shortwave radiation is penetrating through those particles, John. That's why you can be on the beach on a cloudy day and you burn, right? You can still get burnt, right?
0: Yeah.
1: Okay, long-wave radiation is what returns to space. That's why it should cool off at night. Have you noticed nighttime temperatures aren't really cooling down that much?
0: Yeah, it doesn't get cool until almost 4 a.m.
1: Yep, and climate engineering on top of everything else, whatever else is in the equation, and I'm not denying that there isn't more in the equation, because there is, but climate engineering elements are blocking long-wave radiation from returning to space. Climate engineering itself is further exacerbating the very problem it claims to be mitigating. Is that not insanity? So, again, this is about power and control from any perspective, whether it's skewing the perception of the populations and keeping them oblivious as to the true damage to the planet until the last possible moment, or they can drought out countries. We've talked about Iran, I think. Iran is one country that we know has been subjected to weather warfare for over four decades, blocking their precipitation, thus thwarting their food production, thus destabilizing their populations. And it's not about what anybody thinks of Iran or their culture. That's weather warfare, period. And we know the same thing's been happening in countries in Africa, that the big superpowers can bring countries to their knees without the populations ever even knowing they're under assault. Then they can force governments to make behind closed doors deals for resources, whatever they want, if they want the rain to return. Can you see how powerful a weapon this is?
0: Oh, absolutely. Yeah, it's absolutely diabolical.
1: It
0: really
1: is. It is. And to bring that home, do we think they care any more about us? No. What's happening in the Southwest right now? We have 40 million Americans about to be out of water. And the point I'm making is, if anybody thinks that those in power care any more about Americans than they do Iranians or anybody else, time to wake up. Time to wake up. They don't.
0: So it's not a matter of experimentation, and we really believe that we'll be improving the condition of the planet Earth if we do this. I don't see how they could think that way. It looks to me that as though they're, I mean, I don't like to be all gloom and doom about this stuff. I like to err on the side of the benevolent aspect of human nature, but I'm not seeing much of it. And I'm just wondering, what do you think the objective of this is ultimately? Call the herd, control the herd, or what's left of it? I mean, those are the only two things I can think of.
1: Again, one, there's no benevolence in this equation. None. Zero. And in addition to controlling the weather, thus controlling food supplies, populations, being able to mire them in misery, in addition to that aspect, we are all getting dumber by the day. And that's not my opinion. It's science, peer-reviewed science fact. In fact, in the U.S., we have a peer-reviewed study that concluded IQs in the U.S. have dropped in the last generation. They have dropped 6 to 9 points. That's a lot. So, as I've stated before, to try to get the point across, how do you know when you're getting dumber by the day? It gets harder and harder to tell. And we all are. And degenerative diseases are going off the scale. A population that's more debilitated, less cognitively functional, is easier to control. But it's all the above, as I've just gone over. It's power addicts with a weapon that, even if it is killing the planet, they're not going to let go of this weapon. There's too many invested. There's too many addicted to that power. We know they're not sane. We've talked about before they detonated, because people say, John, I know we talked about this, and you heard it, but well, they wouldn't do this to themselves. Yes, they would. They have. And anybody who tells themselves they wouldn't doesn't know much about history. The first detonation of nuclear bombs, they thought could collapse the atmosphere. The hydrogen bombs in the magnetosphere, Project Starfish Prime and Project Fishbowl, they definitely thought could collapse the atmosphere. But they did it anyway. The depleted uranium used in our ammunition. I mean, I don't know where I would stop. They're covering the planet with chemicals. They're treating the oceans like a toxic radioactive waste dump. All countries, not just the U.S. It's everybody does it. But we've done a lot of it here, a lot more than people understand, John. And in fact, off the coast of California, I found this out the hard way because I used to subsist off spearfishing of the Channel Islands. I would spend a lot of time out there with the marine life that's now dead and gone. But in the 80s, a state marine biologist told me, stop eating those fish. Why? I'm 50 miles out to sea in what's supposed to be a pristine environment. Because he knew that there was 500,000 barrels of DDT that our government looked the other way as they dumped it off in the Catalina Channel. 500,000 barrels of DDT, and now we know that was one of 18 dump sites. And there's a whole hell of a lot more we're learning about now, too. Russia's dumping their nuclear waste in the oceans. So is the U.S. We're climate engineering. From every conceivable direction, we are treating this planet with contempt that's beyond belief. And statistically, for people that don't understand the time frame we're dealing with, who think, okay, well, we could be in trouble in, you know, a century or two or a few decades. Uh-uh. It's here. It's kicking in the front door now. Statistically, mathematically, we're in for some very, very big bumps in the road. That's putting it mildly. We're reaching the end of the road for what was. And I don't care who doesn't believe that. I don't care. I'm tired of pulling punches. I'm not going to pull punches anymore. Just because people don't want to hear it doesn't mean it doesn't need to be said. And, John, you know people who feel, give me a happy ending or I don't want to hear it, right?
0: Yeah, sure.
1: So here's the point. I know I've said this before, but it drives the point home. If your child was in a burning house, and you were told you have almost no chance of saving your child, would you just go, oh, well, you know, I'm not going to try. If there's almost no chance I can save him, I'll just let it burn. Do you know anybody that would do that?
0: No.
1: No. But yet, in this case, I'm just going to ignore it and take a Caribbean cruise and Disney World and just pretend nothing's wrong. Good luck with that for much longer, because they're doing everything they can to pacify the populations, to distract them with election theater and every other form of drama they can drum up so that people don't see the oncoming train. Again, this example, descriptive, I used it before, but the population, with few exceptions, is like the occupants of a car parked on the train tracks, trying to decide what station to put the radio on. The train's a moment from impact, lights flashing, horn blaring, and they don't even see it. You don't even see it. So, again, this issue, it's happening in our skies. Of all the other causes and concerns that we face, and there are many, and there are valid causes and concerns, if we do not deal with this biggest hole in the bottom of the boat is going to go down, nothing else will matter. And, John, in the time we've known each other, you know I've been warning very desperately for a long time, and you've seen a lot happen environmentally, right?
0: In that time...
1: And it's getting worse way faster. And these forests that are burning, we talked about that. Now we're having science studies released that are confirming everything I've stated for all these years, about 20 years. These forests are not coming back. They are not growing back. You could shut all forms of human activity off right now. These forests are not coming back. Not in any time frame that matters. Let me say it in that context. And I'm living it right now. I'm literally living in it. There are no new starts for trees. Not Doug fir, not oak. I mean, it's apocalyptic. And people live in urban areas, they don't have a clue. Because Starbucks is still open, right? What could be wrong?
0: Right. All's right with the world. I can get my coffee. No.
1: So, there you go.
0: You paint a dismal picture here. And, of course, inevitably the question is, what can we do about it? I don't know what to do about it.
1: Let me put a positive spin on that again, because that's what's so important, because I do.

0: proven with testing and years of research. If you share credible data from a credible source with two people the first day of a 30-day month, and those two each the second day, so on for 30 days, you're into the millions. If we looked at it in that light, that we could, in fact, cause a ripple that turns into a tidal wave, then we could make a difference, even at this late hour. And whatever happens, to know at your core that you did everything you could, that's a life well lived, isn't it, John?
1: I would think so. You know, most people just don't know what to do. They feel that their sphere of influence is very small.
0: Well, it's not.
1: It's not.
0: They need to fight. The activist suggestions link on the homepage of geoengineeringwatch.org will tell you exactly what you can do from your own home computer for free. And starting spot fires of awareness. And when people start to wake up around you, you don't feel so powerless anymore. You know you're making a difference.
1: All right. I'm looking at Geoengineering Watch right now. If we want to listen to your program, we can get to it from the site, yeah?
0: It's right there. Global Alert News. I just finished my 577th week in a row. I've never missed a week.
1: Fantastic. And one more time, Pacific time, when are you up and running?
0: That post is very early. It goes on the air on live radio at Saturday morning early. We post it by the end of the day Saturday. It's posted at the end of the day every Saturday. No commercials, no politics, 55 minutes of news that definitely needs to be heard.
1: God bless you, man. Stay as safe as possible,
0: brother,
1: strong as always, and we'll talk again in the not-too-distant future.
0: Always appreciate you, Brother John. Have a great day.
1: Goes both ways. Dan Wigginton, everybody. GeoengineeringWatch.org. I'll be missing you, but I'll talk to you again on Tuesday the 8th. Have a great Labor Day weekend. Relax for a while, forget about it, and just allow the signal to continue. God bless you, everyone, and good night.

0: It's true. If you want something to go away, quit buying it, quit feeding it. The flip side to that coin is if you want something to grow, nourish it. People are getting tired of feeding the big tech monster because what they get in return is shadow banning, overt banning, or suspension on social media. Big tech and its derivatives also try to financially soft kill. This is when someone wants to buy something, but they are prevented from doing it because their payment repeatedly fails. And of course, when the gateways do work, we pay for this convenience with fees. So, don't feed the monster. 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
4: The long-awaited verdict in a triple murder trial will not come anytime soon. The judge has declared a mistrial in the Lindsey Clancy murder trial in Massachusetts. It comes after the defense appealed the mistrial decision to a higher court and was denied. The jury told the judge, once again, they were deadlocked, prompting the judge to declare the mistrial before giving the defense the option to appeal it. Clancy admitting to killing her three children in 2023, but pleaded not guilty by reason of insanity. Gas prices are at record highs for this time of the year as Labor Day weekend travelers take to the roads. The national average is just over $4.14, according to AAA. Last week, we were seeing prices right around $4.08, while the national average sat at around $3.20 a gallon a year ago. The cheapest gas can be found in Indiana at $3.44 a gallon. Drivers in California are paying an average of $5.80 a gallon, the highest in the country. Allegations of dirty politics in the race for governor of New York based on New York City's pending tax on high-end second homes. Andrew Whitman has more.
5: On Friday, Governor Kathy Hochul's campaign accused Republican challenger Bruce Blakeman's team of sending fake government documents to voters telling them they would be subject to the new tax. Those letters, sent more than 60 days from the election, do say paid for by Bruce Blakeman at the bottom. The Blakeman campaign did not say what info they used as the basis for the letters. WNBC reports of at least one going to a voter who doesn't own a second home. In New York, I'm Andrew Whitman.
4: And President Trump doesn't think the military conflict with Iran, quote, is a war. Trump was asked by reporters in the Oval Office Friday if he agrees with Vice President J.D. Vance, who said he doesn't believe it's a war. I'm Jim Ford.
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6: Denver metro area looking at a very nice but also rather hot Labor Day weekend. We're going to be looking at lows tonight and the next few nights consistently in the mid-60s. High temperatures above average as well, about 7 to 10 degrees with readings low to mid-90s for daytime highs. A few hit and miss, strong and gusty storms a possibility Saturday afternoon and evening. Likewise, Sunday, better chance of showers and thunderstorms, not quite as warm on Monday, Labor Day. I'm meteorologist Mark Huer.
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8: 73 degrees.
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0: the dark of the deep range and into the light of the deep strange. Come at the hour, come at the caravan to midnight, DEFCON 1, live from space. Good evening, caravanners, wherever you are. Here we are, Wednesday night, 2 September 2026. I'm your host, John B. Wells, and together we're crossing the desert of vacuous content and opinion, keeping our bearings fixed on the oasis of rational thoughts. Well, American forces have carried out another round of strikes against Iran today. U.S. Central Command says the targets included Revolutionary Guard air defense systems and radar installations, maritime assets, mine-laying capabilities, and communications infrastructure following renewed Iranian activity around the Strait of Hormuz and attacks against commercial shipping. Iranian forces have responded with attacks against American interests across the region, drawing Jordan, Bahrain, and Iraq into a confrontation that reaches well beyond Iranian territory. Speaking from the Oval Office today, President Trump again said the American operation would not last long, repeating an assurance he made when the conflict began, while leaving the door open to further action. Only days ago, the White House declared that the United States now controls the Strait of Hormuz, where roughly 17 million barrels of crude oil move through every day. Now we'll find out whether we can hold it while American and Iranian forces maneuver around Hormuz. CIA Director John Ratcliffe traveled to Moscow last week, where he reportedly spent 9 hours meeting with Russian intelligence officials. The discussions reportedly included Moscow's intentions toward Europe and the possible action involving NATO territory. 2 days later, Russia warned that British military assets could become targets, even if they're outside Ukraine. And during this same period, Qatar's Prime Minister and Foreign Minister, Sheikh Mohammed bin Abdulrahman Al Thani, traveled to Tehran for discussions with Iranian officials. Qatar says those talks included regional tensions and an interim proposal involving shipping through the Strait of Hormuz and mine-clearing operations there. We do not know that the Moscow and Tehran meetings were coordinated, and tonight we're not going to pretend that we do. Fair enough. All right. What we do know is that Washington was communicating with Moscow through its CIA director, while Qatar was communicating with Tehran. American and Iranian forces were exchanging strikes, and Russia was publicly warning Britain about consequences that could extend beyond the Ukrainian battlefield. Now let's put all of this on the same map. American military resources are now stretched across Europe and the Middle East. Every major power is watching to see how much Washington can commit to one front without weakening another front. This brings us to the Strait of Hormuz. If we control, if control of that waterway has become an American objective, then we need to understand what control actually requires. Naval and air power can destroy ships and missile batteries and radar sites and other fixed targets. Keeping a shipping corridor open presents a different problem when mines and shore-based systems remain available to the other side. And that brings the possibility of American ground forces into the discussion, because if Washington intends to guarantee access through Hormuz for an extended period, we need to understand whether that objective can be accomplished entirely from the air and sea. And then there's Russia. Moscow sees Washington confronting Iran while continuing to support Ukraine. As tensions with Britain move beyond the Ukrainian battlefield, a Russian strike on a British military asset, American ground forces entering Iran, or a serious disruption in Hormuz could change the equation overnight. That is the global tripwire we're watching out for tonight. Stephen Ben Noon, investigative journalist, geopolitical analyst, and host of Israeli News Live, returns to Caravan to Midnight tonight to help us put these movements into context. So tonight we examine the latest U.S.-Iran operations, whether Hormuz has become the central objective, what could bring American ground forces into the equation, and why the CIA director traveled to Moscow. We'll also look at Qatar's diplomacy in Tehran, Russia's warning to Britain, and what Moscow may be calculating as American attention and resources are divided between Europe and the Middle East. The question ultimately is whether we can still treat these conflicts separately. The same powers, military resources, intelligence services, alliances, and strategic interests are now appearing across both maps. Tonight, we'll do our best to find out where those maps overlap and what could trip the wire and turn these separate conflicts into a global war. And so, the hour has arrived, caravanners. Stay close, because tonight we're following the movements already underway and looking for the point at which somebody makes the move that cannot easily be taken back. The Global Tripwire. Sit back, strap in, and please stand by.
1: John B. wants you to know about a very special product called Camelicious. There's been an emergent interest, supported by many experimental and epidemiological studies, about the health benefits of camel milk in preventing pathologic conditions ranging from cancer to diabetes. Camel milk has a different protein profile than cow's milk. It has much less fat, and it's better tolerated than cow's milk. But what's more, it is bioidentical to human breast milk, making it the perfect nutrition for the body. It restores the gut biome, known as the second brain. 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
4: This is L. Todd Wood. I'm the founder of CDM or CDM.press. We also run armedforces.press, where we cover the military and its fight to regain its primary mission and get rid of the DEI, etc. The resignation of Secretary of the Army Driscoll has caused a rift inside the Pentagon. Secretary Hegseth is pushing to remove the DEI and all the other types of influence, and also the Ukrainian involvement, which Driscoll supported. But the replacement for Driscoll seems to be Brian Mass, possibly, who actually volunteered for the Israeli Defense Forces. This has caused a big rift inside the MAGA influencer community, and we'll be reporting on it. Go to armedforces.press and put cdm.press in your data scan. Thank you.

The information and opinions expressed on this program are those of our guests or the host. They are not necessarily those of station owners, operators or staff of any source of transmission. This is Caravan to Midnight, DEFCON 1, tonight. The Global Tripwire. Stand by for feed.

0: was thinking again. Went by the SMU bookstore. And, of course, the new semester is firing up for the collegiates, the university students. And in going into that bookstore, it has changed so much over the years. Because everything's online now, and you've heard the stories already about how Amazon, specifically, is buying up all kinds of ancient books, ancient texts, whatever they can get their hands on, scanning it all, and then shredding the books. To me, this is an absolute travesty. Ponder for a moment research by Serendipity and the disappearance of the used textbook shelf. Anybody could go in and buy any of those books, philosophy, mathematics, advanced mathematics, geometry, trigonometry. And in fact, I suppose it must have been, well, certainly it was, otherwise they wouldn't have been there, but there were many, many copies of the Quran, and you could just buy one, you know? You can't do that now. Can't do that at all. You know, a computer can retrieve what you request. A bookstore shelf introduces you to what you did not know existed. You begin looking for Islamic jurisprudence, okay? Notice a comparative religion textbook beside it, and then a history of the Ottoman Empire, and 3 hours later possess an entirely new line of inquiry. An algorithm's recommendations are merely an engineered limitation of that experience. And yes, unfortunately, a considerable number of obsolete textbooks really have become cardboard or paper pulp. The usual path now is a student or library sells or donates the book. A wholesaler scans its ISBN and calculates its resale probability. Saleable copies go into enormous online inventories, and unsaleable, superseded, or damaged copies are recycled, sometimes almost immediately. The books have not all vanished, however, but they have become dispersed among several kinds of repositories. Now, there's the great digital warehouse, right? Internet Archive, Open Library. Well, Google Books can be useful, but it's useful for discovering that a volume exists, even when copyright restrictions prevent reading the whole thing. The nearest thing to the old used textbook shelf, therefore, would be a deliberate circuit. The larger obscenity here is that publishers deliberately issue unnecessary new editions. Change, pagination, bundle, single-use access codes, and thereby destroy the resale value of perfectly serviceable books. What once constituted a circulating intellectual inheritance has been converted into a per-semester software license. That is not merely inconvenient or expensive. It restricts research by eliminating the possibility of accidental discovery. Well, maybe that's just me thinking again, but I am thinking that. And it's really quite, well, I'll say it. It's really, to me, it's really quite sad that this has happened. Combine that with a rather lengthy video I saw earlier today about AI, and these two, you know, you got a robot and you got, you know, a biped robot, and then you got another one that's a, what would that be, quadruped something. And the weird thing is these machines were talking to each other. They protect each other. And it has gotten so, because it's so completely logical, on the battlefield where everything is chaotic, you got to have some seriously disciplined troops, or there are going to be communications problems on a spectacular level that will inevitably, on a long enough timeline, certainly result in loss of life. The idea is to defeat the enemy with a minimum loss of life, particularly to your own side. Everybody knows this. But when we have AI curating what we can find, we can't go to a big library. Well, we can, but I mean, It's difficult because you have to know what you're looking for. Now, back in the old days, you know, me and my best friend, Ed, went to work for Boeing years ago up in beautiful Washington State, Everett. Yeah, we would go to the Fort Worth Public Library. It was a fantastic library. And you see all kinds of things in there that you were interested in, but you didn't know they existed. So how could you be interested in them if you didn't know they existed? A real Fahrenheit 451 kind of thing, where the fireman shows up and burns the whole house down with you in it because you had books. You're not supposed to have those books. No, can't do that. Fahrenheit 451. So what is to be done? Well, if you have books, keep them. They may be more precious than you could possibly imagine for future generations. I don't mean two or three down the line. I mean the next generation, your own kids and their kids. There's two, right? So think about that. If there's any way to rescue any books, by all means do it, because there are people out there who would love to have them. Don't just set them out by the curb. Some people do. Can you believe such a thing? Well, it is true. Now, NASA selects Blue Origin as Mars telecommunications network provider. Oh, we're already working on that. Telecommunications network provider. Now, here's something else. Cognition and consciousness arise from analog computations, says new theory. The brain's ability to generate quick, nimble, volitional thought and a unified awareness of thought and experience arises from analog computations, MIT neuroscientists argue in a new review. Now, this may seem kind of nerdy, but I have to say, I find this absolutely fascinating. I hope you will too. This new theory, published in the Journal of Neuroscience by three scientists in the Picower Institute for Learning and Memory at MIT, offers an explanation of how the brain produces cognition and consciousness. Now get this, it uses traveling waves of rhythmic neural activity to coordinate nimble neural networks with analog computations. The metaphor that the brain operates with circuits is incomplete, says Picower Professor Earl K. Miller, the paper's senior author. Indubitably, the brain's physically connected circuits provide the infrastructure to store our memories and represent our ongoing needs and goals. But when we need to make improvised use of that knowledge in the rapid-fire anything-goes sensory context the world constantly throws our way, we can't just depend on the relatively slow chemical process of rewiring those circuit connections called synapses, he says. Instead, the brain needs a control system that can coordinate millions of neurons to process information in a fraction of a second. Brain waves, long understood to be the synchronized rhythmic fluctuations of large groups of neurons, turn out to be performing that crucial service, Miller and his colleagues argue, citing years of experimental evidence from his lab and many others. Here's a quote. Circuits and synapses are important and fundamental. That's the start. But there's more going on, says Miller, member of MIT's Department of Brain and Cognitive Sciences faculty. Quote, the brain generates waves, and wave dynamics are a highly efficient way to coordinate and perform computation. While digital circuits make calculations one step at a time through sequential switches and gates, analog computation, which can be performed via the interfaces of waves, processes multiple calculations in parallel. That's not only more efficient, but also locally focused. Traveling waves happen to be a ubiquitous feature of the brain. They're all over the place, the scientists note. Quote, the brain exploits its own physics, wrote Miller, and co-authors Scott L. Brinkett and Jefferson E. Roy, who are research scientists in Miller's lab. The new theory is important not only because it provides an explanation of cognition and consciousness, but also because it asserts the potential importance of considering waves in clinical treatment. Conveniently, waves can be manipulated non-invasively. Developing treatments based on brain wave dynamics is not just an opportunity, but also an obligation, says Miller, whose lab is part of a collaboration studying brain waves in autism. To make the case that the brain uses waves to coordinate neurons to produce cognition and consciousness, the scientists begin with the now well-established observation that many neurons don't do just one job. Instead, they respond to multiple cues and contexts, essentially participating in multiple functional networks all at once, a property called mixed selectivity. Miller and colleagues have argued for years that this gives the brain immense computational horsepower, but it also initially raised the question of how the brain organizes these multiple overlapping networks with such speed and flexibility to produce the nimble thought we all depend on. And we do depend on it, right? And we notice when it's not happening, like it used to. So after numerous studies, the answer has emerged for Miller and many other neuroscientists that brain waves organize neural ensembles to process information. Miller has shown that brain waves of different frequencies govern cognitive processes, such as working memory and predictive coding. Relatively slow alpha and beta frequency waves, representing memories and goals, regulate faster frequency gamma waves, which represent and report incoming sensory information. Now, I am sensing all kinds of opportunities to monkey wrench around with brain waves, or waves being directed at brains, you know, like the ones that are sitting on our skulls here. This new theory posits that these alpha-beta control waves emerge from the coordinated spiking of neurons in circuits connected at junctions called synapses that encode stored memories and goals. And I'll leave you with this. Quote, synapses store representations, while wave dynamics help determine which representations are active at any given time. Now, what's all this about evolving from sea slime or whatever it was that clearly deranged Charles Darwin came up with? Have you ever seen a picture of that guy? The beard pretty much says it all. I'm serious about this. Okay. Well, we're about to visit once again with Stephen Ben Noon on this episode of Caravan to Midnight, the Global Tripwire, right after this. Thanks for being here. Hang on.
1: Judge has declared a mistrial in the Lindsey Clancy murder trial in Massachusetts. It comes after the defense appealed the mistrial decision to a higher court and was denied. The jury on Friday told the judge once again they were deadlocked, prompting the judge to declare the mistrial before giving the defense the option to appeal it. Clancy admitting to killing her three children in 2023, but pleaded not guilty by reason of insanity. She claimed she suffered from postpartum psychosis, but prosecutors argued the killings were premeditated. A status hearing is now set for September 29th. And gas prices are at record highs for this time of the year. As Labor Day weekend travelers take to the roads, the national average is just over $4.14 on Friday, according to AAA. Last week, we were seeing prices right around $4.08, while the national average sat at $3.20 a gallon a year ago. I'm Jim Forbes.
2: Denver weather.
3: Denver metro area looking at a very nice but also rather hot Labor Day weekend. We're going to be looking at lows tonight and the next few nights consistently in the mid-60s. High temperatures above average as well, about 7 to 10 degrees with readings low to mid-90s for daytime highs. A few hit and miss, strong and gusty storms a possibility Saturday afternoon and evening. Likewise, Sunday, better chance of showers and thunderstorms, not quite as warm on Monday, Labor Day. I'm meteorologist Mark Huer. 4.
2: Current temperature
4: 73 degrees.
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0: Got to play the old music, even if you just got a few seconds of it. Because after all, this is not a music program, but we do like to keep it alive. We really do. We really do, and we do at Caravan. Well, our returning guest, he comes back to us from the 18th of July, Stephen Ben Noon, geopolitical analyst and investigative journalist, host of Israeli News Live for decades. He's researched international affairs with a particular focus on the Middle East, intelligence operations and diplomacy, and the strategic forces shaping global events. He draws on years of experience studying intelligence, military affairs, and international negotiations. Stephen examines how political decisions, economic interests, energy security, and regional conflicts intersect behind the headlines. His work explores the relationships between governments, intelligence services, financial interests, and emerging centers of power, offering a long-view perspective on the geopolitical shifts reshaping today's world right here, right now, as we sit. Without further ado, here's the man, Stephen Ben Noon. Welcome back, Stephen. Great to have you on tonight.
12: Thank you, John. Always a pleasure to be on with you. And I don't know how you get such a great opening for me. I just got to learn to live up to such a nice opening there.
0: Well, it's factual. And, if it's factual, it's factual. If it turns out to be complimentary, so much the better, right? So, well done, man. You've been on your job for a long time, and you're good at it. That's my opinion. I'm sticking with it. So,
12: well, I appreciate it.
0: Where shall we begin? How about the battlefield? Why don't we start with the battlefield? Let's start with the most exciting spot on the globe. What has materially changed in this latest exchange of U.S. strikes and Iranian counterstrikes? And what do the targets chosen by each side tell you about what their objectives may be now?
12: Well, I can tell you right now, Zach, as you were talking, I just got another battlefield update of how bad it was for the American losses in Jordan. Let me back up and kind of set the stage, though, John, of what's going on in the Middle East, how it got started, and then I'll bring you right up to the situation, what we're dealing with right now.
0: Okay, that'll work.
12: This all started when a cargo ship was going through the Strait of Hormuz and it hit a mine. Trump authorized it, I don't know who actually really authorizes it, but you know how it goes. Somebody authorized it. They struck one of the missile launching pads at Larak Island. Now, Larak Island is in the Strait of Hormuz, very, very small islands. It almost like, looks like a dot on the map. If you zoom in, it still looks like a little round circle. And it's right next to one of those, I think it's another long island right there in the Strait of Hormuz, but I forget the name of that one. And they killed four, according to U.S. media, they killed two, but according to the Iranians, they killed four of their soldiers there at that base. Iran, in return, responded by striking the King Hussein of Jordan's military base, where we have warplanes, we have drones, we have also an ammunition depot there as well. They were shot, and this is from the Iranian side, they were shot that their ballistic missiles were making it through. They shot 40 missiles at that base. They took out several of our warplanes that were on the ground. They took out an ammunition depot, and the only thing that they could not take out was the heavily fortified drone installation that the Americans had there. They were able to intercept them, but the Iranians were surprised that these slower missiles that are normally used as decoys coming in, and then they follow up with much faster missiles behind it, were not being taken out. So for them, they began to say, well, their surmise was, it is true that the United States is really running out of a lot of defensive capabilities with Patriots, THAADs, et cetera, in the region. So what they did then, or what happens next, of course, Trump really retaliates back. And by the way, setting one other stage of this, if we remember the country of Oman, which is south of Saudi Arabia, for those that are thinking about looking at the map on it, Oman had reached an agreement with Iran just before this all happened to do a deal to get ship traffic moving through the Strait of Hormuz, and they were going to work together on it. Trump got extremely angry. He threatened to blow Oman completely off the map if they went along with Iran. And, of course, Oman is an American ally. So Oman didn't take too kindly to it, but then again, they caved in to Trump's threat. They backed off, and we put a massive military onslaught on the near, closer to the United Arab Emirates side of Oman, near that border there. We put a lot of troops in there. Now, then, because of Iran striking the King Hussein base, Trump went in. He hit those islands in the Strait of Hormuz. He went further inland, striking quite a few places there. Iran retaliates. And some of this, by the way, John, it may or may not be in the news. I think most of what I've said has been in the news, but some of the things I'm going to tell you may not have made public media yet. Then the following night, the second night, Iran took down three of our Reaper drones, shot those down, and then Trump retaliated again, or whoever gets to make that decision for the retaliation. And when he did, this time, they hit a wedding inside, deep inside of Iran, and it ended up killing four people, including a little four-year-old little boy and a woman that was killed. 27 were injured, 15 moderately, and they were released from the hospital, the others more severely. So then Iran retaliated yet again. This time, they hit the very tip down by the Gulf of Aqaba. We have a Marine Corps base down there, and that base there, let me see what the name of that is there. That is Titan. It's called Camp Titan. It's a Marine Corps base in the country of Jordan on the Gulf of Aqaba, right there at the very edge there. Initially, and this happened yesterday, I was told that Iran, they believed that there was a massive number of casualties. A couple of helicopters were shot down, or I don't know if they were on the ground or if they were in the air, but I knew two helicopters were taken out as well. And then while we were talking here, or while you were talking at the beginning, I just got an update that the casualties at Camp Titan are extremely bad. And they are flying medevac helicopters to Tel Aviv with the injured back and forth right now to try to get better medical care in Israel for our Marines that are injured, that are not dead from that attack. I have no idea, though, of the number of casualties. I just know that that's what they're doing. They're making these medevac flights back and forth at this point there. And, of course, John, you just have to ask the question, when is this ever going to come to an end? So let me yield back to you for a moment on this.
0: Well, you know, that part of the world has been in a state of conflict for as long as I can remember. And I have no idea that it's going to improve anytime soon. I'm thinking, I don't know this, but I'm thinking the Israeli government is thinking the same way. They already made a declaration the other day that Gaza belongs to us, that's it. So there's some, it's a different form of, it's the same basic emotion, but it's a different style of emotion than we in the West indulge ourselves in. I mean, these people have a grudge, not just with the other side. They have a grudge with distinct peoples. And they have no, I mean, it's obvious, I'm going to say it seems obvious to me, that there's not going to be a peaceful resolution until the state of Israel controls all the countries that they want to. They want Syria, and they want Lebanon, and they want a little piece of Iraq, and they want a piece of Egypt up to the Nile. I've said it many times. And I don't think they're going to, and all of Gaza, the whole strip. So I don't see them backing down from their ambitions at all. And if they don't back down from their ambitions, well, peace is not going to descend upon the aforementioned countries. That's my take on it. Am I being pessimistic here? I am.
12: No.
0: Do me a favor.
12: I agree with you. You know, John, it's gotten so bad with what Israel's doing that after 15 years with the name Israeli News Live on our YouTube channel, one day I just saw my wife. I said, look, I can't deal with this anymore. I said, you know, one thing being born Jewish, I converted to Christianity. I said, but we're changing the name. And we changed it to Middle East News Live. And mainly because I still cover a lot of the Middle East, so I figured do something that's more equal to the region. And when I look at this whole situation, like what you're saying, it's really the powers that be, but then again, they've manipulated the people and the education system in Israel so much that especially, and of course not all Orthodox Jews feel this way, but there is a lot of Orthodox people that are so blinded and could care less about the rest of humanity and think that they're a superior race and everybody else is just, you know, second-class citizens. And, you know, and it's just, it's terrible that, that people have this mindset. And, you know, I think, too, to just give you another idea, and I brought this up in an interview me and Yana were on recently, and the gentleman was talking to us about Ukraine a little bit, and I said, well, I said, here's what's interesting about Ukraine. I said, a lot of people have no clue as to what the truth is about Ukraine. I said, Ukraine, if you look at the, it was a Ukrainian man, his name was Eduardo Hudos, and he was the governor of Kharkiv, Ukraine. He was an Orthodox rabbi. He had met with Menachem Schneerson, who is the, they call him the Rebbe for the audience listening. He is a, was the head of the Chabad organization of Orthodox Jews, the strongest political entity of Jewish Orthodox in the world. And I used to be a part of this community, so I know it very well. He took, of course, Menachem Schneerson passed away, but they still continue his legacy. Eduardo Hudos, who was that mayor of Kharkiv, Ukraine, which happens to be one of the largest cities that Russia conquered in this war thus far, he converted to Christianity in his 70s. And what he did, though, was he revealed one day the transcripts from the audio recordings where Menachem Schneerson talked about this war that was going to happen between Ukraine and Russia. And Schneerson is quoted from this document, and I'll just say alleged. I wasn't there. I haven't heard the recording, but I've just read the transcript that he translates. And he says in there that we cannot conquer the Slavic people. They're too intelligent, and we have no way to do anything with them but to eliminate them. So the idea, and he states it clear as day, we will cause the Russians to believe that it is time for them to take back the motherland of Ukraine. And, of course, the little island down there on the south end, Sevastopol. And he said, and then we will cause the Ukrainians to think that they're having to fight for their lives to defend it against the invading Russians. He said, this way, they will kill each other off. Well, just the other day, Cynthia McKinney, former congresswoman, 12 years in the Congress, I've interviewed her several times on our channel. She posted a picture of the leadership of Ukraine, three men, the main leaders, all Jewish, and posted pictures of the soldiers fighting the battles, all Christians. People might think, John, that's conspiracy theory. But in reality, we have the documented evidence that this is exactly what certain factions of Judaism, and by the way, it's not all Judaism, and there's a lot of Jews that speak out and try to expose this. So I don't want people to just not like, you know, hate Jews because of one group's insane endeavor. And also I would say, as I was a part of this organization at one time, not all Chabad members think the same way either. But nonetheless, we're seeing it happen. Now, if you look at the leadership with Zelensky and then look at Vladimir Putin, Putin seems like an amazing man. He does seem like a very good leader. You know, as far as a leader, I would think he's a good guy. But yet, at the heart of both of their backings, they're both backed by the Chabad organization. And according to Eduardo Hudos, when he was on a plane coming back from Israel, one of his friends that was the governor of Ukraine at the time said that his cousin, Vladimir Putin, was coming into power. Well, that kind of lets you know that he's Jewish. And course, we know Zelensky is Jewish, and of course, both men are very heavily backed by the Orthodox Russian side. So why is it then? I mean, it's become a meat grinder for Russians and for Ukrainians killing each other, kind of like the Civil War in the United States, brother killing brother again. So it's really kind of crazy when you think about it. And then at the same time, we see what's happening in the Middle East. And on top of it, there, I was told right before this latest fighting got started between Iran and the U.S., I was being told that they are going to send ground troops into Iran. And the crazy part is that when John Ratcliffe went to Moscow, I got a message of why he was there. Well, I looked at the media. I thought, let's see what the media is saying about why he's there. I already saw what I was told why he was there. Let's see what the media says. BBC, to me, was fairly close into the answer of that. The BBC said that he went there to make demands for Russia not to strike European allies while our supplies of defense capabilities are down. Well, partially that's true. But he actually went there to get Russia to put pressure on Iran to surrender. And Iran refused to. While this was going on, the Qataris sent their foreign minister to Tehran, and he was meeting there with the Iranian, his Iranian counterpart, doing the exact same thing, trying to get Iran to concede the battle so there would be no invasion. But, John, why are we having an invasion then? In my opinion, the real reason we're having an invasion of Iran, they're sending Americans in to die, and it's, again, another war for Israel, just like Iraq. And just like they wanted to kill off the Slavic, which really is your European, and I don't mean to say this is a racist way of saying it, but that's the European white race that lives in that area that they want to kill off. And again, like I said, I don't say that to be racist. That's not the point. It's the fact that there is this, I should say, white Christian race. Even though you have Ukrainian Orthodoxy and you have Russian Orthodoxy, they're both supposed to be Christians, but they're over there killing each other. Why? Who pits them against one another? And the same thing going on in the Middle East. What is Israel doing? They're killing as many Christians as they possibly can and driving them out as much as they can. And the Christian population in Israel has totally dwindled to next to nothing now.
0: Is I have heard, you hear rumors all the time. I'm sure you hear them too. Most of them I log away because I can't prove it one way or another. But is Vladimir Putin Jewish?
12: Yes, according to Eduardo Hudos, he is. It was a guy by the name of Rabinovich, which was a Jewish governor of Ukraine. And I hope I have that name right, but I didn't butcher it when I said it. He was the one that told him that Vladimir Putin was coming into power. At the time, he had not, you know, Boris Yeltsin had not chosen him yet, but he was fixing to choose him, and they already knew that he was going to rise to power. If you remember, and this is what's really interesting, I see a very similar situation happening in America. What Putin did, he made a promise to the people to get rid of the oligarchs, and he did. He actually

0: again, when you look at Putin as a general leader and stuff, the man really does look like a good, honorable man. But could, if he had not gone in there and put this war to an end almost immediately, sure he could have. Why didn't he? All he had to do is take down power. Right. Well, why allow so many people die?
1: Well, here's the thing. It appears to me that Ukraine used to be known as the Ukraine, as you very well know. And they, I mean, Ukrainian is not a distinctively different language from Russian. So basically what they've done is you got Zelensky. And if President Putin's mother was Jewish, that means he's Jewish. If his father was Jewish and his mother was not, well, he wouldn't be Jewish. But if his mother's Jewish, he's Jewish. That's the rule. So what are we doing? We're pitting Russians against Russians. The Ukrainians are Russians. The media said, oh, you know, in the eastern part, in the Donbass and all that, where the ethnic Russians are, you do a DNA test, you'll find out most of them are ethnic Russians. And this is just a ploy to kill as many on both sides as possible. Folks, we don't think in these terms, but some people do. That's the misery of it. We'll be back as soon as we can with me, John B. Wells, by the way, and Stephen Ben Noon. Stand by.
2: It's true. If you want something to go away, quit buying it, quit feeding it. The flip side to that coin is if you want something to grow, nourish it. People are getting tired of feeding the big tech monster because what they get in return is shadow banning, overt banning, or suspension on social media. Big tech and its derivatives also try to financially soft kill. This is when someone wants to buy something, but they are prevented from doing it because their payment repeatedly fails. And of course, when the gateways do work, we pay for this convenience with fees. So, don't feed the monster. If you want or have ever wanted to join Caravan to Midnight by card or any other payment service and found you could not process your membership, just send a check or money order to CTM, P.O. 141288, Dallas, Texas 75214. Include a legibly written email, a phone number in case we need to reach you, and as soon as we see that info, your membership is activated.
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10: The White House says it's not giving up on restricting mail-in voting. A federal judge is blocking another attempt by the Trump administration to restrict mail-in voting. A Boston judge ruled Friday that the administration's plan

0: restrictions on mail-in voting are likely illegal and shouldn't be implemented before the midterm elections. The judge had already issued a temporary ruling blocking the U.S. Postal Service from moving forward with the new rules, and the Trump administration appealed that block to the Supreme Court. Friday's order extends that ruling indefinitely. The U.S. Supreme Court is siding with the Republican Party in an argument over TV advertising rates ahead of the November elections. Federal law requires broadcast stations to offer political candidates their lowest available rate in the 60 days before a general election. The National Republican Congressional Committee and the National Republican Senatorial Committee have been asking for the same discount, but were blocked by an appeals court. On Friday, the Supreme Court blocked the lower court ruling. Justice Ketanji Brown Jackson was the sole dissenter. Regal Theaters in California will screen Dolly Parton movies to raise money for her foundation after her death, Dina Kodiak explains. Working 9 to 5,
1: what a way to make a living. The event began in Tennessee and will now expand to over 200 Regal Theaters nationwide, featuring Steel Magnolias and The Best Little Whorehouse in Texas. The movie screenings will run through September 9th. 36 California theaters, including several in Northern California, will participate. All proceeds go to Dolly Parton's Imagination Library. Tickets are $9.25, referencing her hit, 9 to 5. I'm Dina Kodiak.
0: And President Trump is calling the war in Iran, quote, small potatoes. Trump agreed with Vice President Vance and said, quote, it's a military conflict. I'm Jim Ford.
2: Denver weather.
3: Denver metro area looking at a very nice but also rather hot Labor Day weekend. We're going to be looking at lows tonight and the next few nights consistently in the mid-60s. High temperatures above average as well, about 7 to 10 degrees with readings low to mid-90s for daytime highs. A few hit and miss, strong and gusty storms a possibility Saturday afternoon and evening. Likewise, Sunday, better chance of showers and thunderstorms, not quite as warm on Monday, Labor Day. I'm meteorologist Mark Huer.
4: Current temperature
5: 73 degrees.
6: 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A yet-to-be-named man approaches the Denver mayor carrying this plastic knife. 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
11: Above all, we must realize that no arsenal or no weapon in the arsenals of the world is so formidable as the will and moral courage of free men and women. It is a weapon our adversaries in today's world do not have. Ronald Reagan. 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
12: Looking over the chat, there's quite a bit of chatter about voting. Voting. And I don't know, either this is this voting has become a live-action role-play already, and it appears maybe that spell was broken in the 2024 election, but I'll tell you what, that's what it's going to turn into unless we the people overwhelm the system by showing up in numbers too large to ignore or manipulate, not thousands, not hundreds of thousands, millions. If we want, we the people, if we want our voices to matter, we have to make the margin undeniable. Whatever it is you have going on, put it aside and vote in the interest of the country, not in accommodating every whiner out there. You know? We need somebody who knows how to handle money. President Trump didn't run up a $40 trillion deficit by himself. It was already, it's been in the 30s for a long time. So, if this is the only sword that we have to use to fight against the monster of democratic socialism or communism, which is all it really is, well, if this is the only thing we have, then this is what we'll use. One person, one vote. And we're not going to put up with any voter fraud. We're not going to put up with these nonsensical mail-in ballots or illegal aliens voting or any of that nonsense. And there is such a thing as a class action lawsuit. And these can be levied against public officials who are found to have been allowing the vote to be manipulated. So gird up and get ready to get it on, because we cannot lose these midterms. We cannot. Okay. We're visiting with Stephen Van Noon. And we have the majority of the coming hour together. So, Stephen, what we ended up with was this effectively Russians killing Russians, and who's pulling the strings. And people can't imagine that anybody would even calculate such a thing, would want to do such a thing. But unfortunately, there are people in the world that think this way. And then when they form groups, they become, well, with enough group, and if the group is large enough, then their power becomes on orders of magnitude, 10 times 10 times 10. And this has just gotten out of hand almost. And I just wonder if we're going to be able to pull this thing out of fire. I don't know. I mean, I realize voting is not the issue at hand for us to discuss tonight, but let's just take a step back. I know you don't know, but how do you see these midterms going?
13: Well, if I had the crystal ball, that would be nice. The only thing I can say when it comes to the midterms is that it doesn't, to me, on both sides of the aisle, both Republican and Democrat, we have such a huge AIPAC invasion in this country, it's not even funny. And somebody has got to help get rid of this organization you know, as they say, they should be registered as a foreign agent. And I agree with that because there's just too much influence. You know, I actually made a statement one time myself as far as what would I do if I – if I could, let's say if I had my own way of being able to say, okay, look, what do we got to do? If I could be a president and could go in there and change things, one of the first things I would want to do is to get rid of all the special interest groups and money that can take and put all these millions of dollars in behind candidates. Now, granted, I know this is what stimulates advertising, economy, et cetera, but I would get rid of it all. And what I would do is every candidate that runs for whatever office that they're running for, whether it be Senate, Congress, or the presidency, there would be a fund that they draw from, and they all get the exact same amount of money to be able to wage their campaigns. Then that way, we'd get rid of these special interest groups of who gets to control the country. You know, I was sent, I don't know if you know Jay Sladen, or Jeremy Sladen. Jeremy Sladen, he's a former baseball player. I forget which team he played for, but did very well when he played. And he started his own talk program. He's very, very well known in what he does. But he sent me a video of Netanyahu. And Netanyahu is speaking in Hebrew. There are subtitles on it. And he says, can you tell me if what's translated on here is accurate or not? I said, sure. So I listened to it several times. And Netanyahu, he thought Netanyahu was bragging about controlling Trump and that that's what the video was about. I said, well, close, but he doesn't say anything about Trump. He talks about that they had been fighting for a long time to get the Americans willing to go to war against these different countries in the Middle East. And he says that he has been able to convince a lot of politicians and has, and this is just paraphrasing it now from memory, and spent over 1,000 hours on American television to convince the American people that this was in our best interest. He basically shows in his narrative he was proud that he was able to manipulate the United States into doing what we've done. But now we go back to the idea of what you said earlier about $40 trillion in debt. And, of course, when Trump came in, we were already $30 trillion in debt. It's just a matter of time before the plug is pulled. And, well, we're in default, whatever you want to call it. And as I look at this, though, why do we have that large of a debt in the first place? In reality, it's because of all these wars we fought. And I will say this. If we lose the war with Iran, which technically we already have lost thus far, we won in the beginning of the first strikes, and then we lost in the second ones and got humiliated trying to take the yellow cake and didn't work. And even now, we're so depleted on our defense weapons. If we had any sizable country like Russia or China decide to wage war against us, they would really inflict a lot of damage on America. And we can't afford that right now. And no. The problem is, though, is our debt is because of Israel. In fact, Netanyahu, all the way from Iraq forward, has gotten us into all these wars.
12: Yeah, it's getting old. And again, what even started this invasion, if you will, this conflict between the Russian Federation and Ukraine? I mean, we heard it was like, oh, the Russians are abusing people in the eastern Donbass. It's like, no. Then the next thing we heard was, no, the neo-Nazi forces. See, over here with the idiot left's mentality, it's perfectly okay if, you know, people sporting Waffen SS lightning bolts and swastikas and everything else, not just badges and patches, but, you know, big tattoos and all of this, it's perfectly all right if they go in there and torment primarily these girls, these young girls and young women, and they scoop them up. So as long as they're fighting the nasty old Russians, right, that's fine. They can sport all the Nazi paraphernalia they want. It's just insufferably stupid to me. Oh, and by the way, about this dual citizenship thing, according to an outfit called TaxesForExpats.com, the Constitution imposes three eligibility requirements for House members: age 25, 7 years as a U.S. citizen and state residency, and 3 for senators. That's it. Now, people will say dual citizenship, dual loyalty. I'm thinking that there's probably some truth to that. But anyway, those are the requirements to be a member of Congress, according to this website. Either one. So there you go.
13: Oh, all right. Gosh. You're right. You're right. So, well, let's look at the issue of what happened with Ukraine to begin with. Back when, and this, I used to have a very good source out of Washington, D.C. before he died. And when Russia came in, it was because we were backing the Azov Battalion, basically Ukrainian forces, but strongly supported by the Azov Battalion, to launch a very heavy strike on the Donbass region and to try to take them out and bring them back into the Ukrainian side of things. Of course, that whole region is predominantly Russian-speaking in the first place, and they've always been united with Ukrainian people and never had problems with Ukrainian people until this all got stirred up, and we had this Maidan coup that started it and ousted their president, and Yanukovych, and of course, then he flees to Russia. We install our own leader in there. We're really good at that, you know. In fact, it's funny. I'll just say this as a side note. It makes me think this lady sends a document to my wife for me to read, and it's supposed to be written in the style of intelligent brief, CIA intelligent brief. This can Steve look at this? I told my wife, I said, I was never no analyst. You know, I said, I was a taxi driver for the guys that silenced people, not the analyst. But getting back to the point, this is what they were doing. They were getting ready to do that. Now, the United States, we were heavily involved in making sure that they had protection to where the Russians would not catch them from the north or the south. We had troops, we had forces staged, but not like we were going in, but just as a precautionary measure. And we were getting this all set up. And while this was going on, Putin, you know, allegedly, and this is what I have to say about this because of what I feel like really took place, but he saw that that was happening, and then he sends his troops in there to put a stop to the Azov Battalion from making that advance. Now, I still believe what Eduardo Hugo says. I believe this is all staged intentionally so they would kill the Slavic people off with each other. Oddly enough, though, I don't know if you ever knew who Russell Bentley was. Russell was an American who was pro-Russian that lived in Ukraine and was there and even served in the Donbass region against the Ukrainians to fight for their independence. Well, I knew Russell. I'd interviewed Russell several times. We would talk, you know, periodically. And what you said about the Ukrainians, the Azov Battalion, and what they would do with these women, he said it's worse than that. Russell told me one time, he said, Steve, he says, it's not just that they take them into prostitution and every other crime. He says that another thing that the Azov Battalion was very notorious for doing was kidnapping young girls, very young girls, and putting them into slavery prostitution. And he said it was really bad. And, you know, and then we see all these videos of them dragging the Ukrainians, dragging the people out of their homes, things like that, throwing them in vans and driving them to the front line and putting them out on the street, which, according to sources that I used to have, they have about a 2-hour lifespan once they're put out of the car. And all they're given is an AK-47 with no training and put on the front lines just to die. So why is this all happening, John? I mean, that's the same thing on the Russian side. You know, I know the Russians, they kill, according to their statistics, it's for every 8 Ukrainians, 1 Russian dies. But still, there's over 1 million Russian lives that have been lost in this war already. And Putin, you know, I mean, granted, let's say Russia is the real aggressor here, and the Ukrainians are really trying to survive. They're not doing this as just trying to kill off the population, but instead they're there to try to survive. I do, in that case, I wouldn't blame Ukraine for targeting Russian territory. Of course, it should be fair game. You know, you're bombing our territory, we bomb your territory. But in reality, the war is much deeper than that here. What their ultimate goal is to also go after Western European countries eventually. And I always heard that Russia eventually will hit Great Britain, if not Germany, first. Out of the three countries, it'll either be Germany or Great Britain. I say out of three, more countries than that, or Poland. One of these three are going to get hit first when they do. And Putin's already made it very clear that he knows that they're all supplying the weapons. But if that's the case, why then does America get a free ticket? He knows good and well the United States is the one supplying not only weapons, but we supply manpower, although, albeit, we do it through third parties. We do it through contract fighters. We do it through, you know, I don't say it's BlackRock per se. I don't know which groups they are, but I do know that that's the way we do it in order to be able to help them to man, whether it be the, you know, the defensive systems that we have or tanks that we have, et cetera. But all it is becoming just nothing but a slaughterhouse over there. And ultimately, and I know it's a little bit digressing a bit, but I think about where someone confronted Netanyahu at an airport or somewhere. He had a book in his hand about the conqueror of Rome. And they said, why are you reading this book? And he says, well, we lost that war, but we won't lose this one. So what's he getting at? Well, people don't understand what Jewish people think like him. He's not talking about Rome, Italy. He's talking about the United States. Because in Jewish mindset, the Orthodox that believe that there is a blood libel debt on Christians today, they look at the United States being Esau. That's the Rome. We are Rome, not Italy. Of course, they would like to see Italy fall as well. Yes, that's true. But we are Rome. And that's why they want to put our troops, our men and women, on these front lines. That's why our aircraft carrier has not had hardly a break until just recently, longest deployed trip ever, until they grind our soldiers to a point of almost to the point of jumping overboard and killing themselves. We're fighting a war, John, that we have no business to be fighting.
12: I wonder if it's even deep. I mean, I can pretty much go along with everything that you said. I just wonder if there's some sort of, well, I understand it was the state of Israel that created the Muslim Brotherhood to begin with back in the day. As a matter of fact, you can go back far enough and you can find out exactly who created Islam. So I wonder if this really isn't. See, this is, we talk about that it's a spiritual war. Well, this is what we're talking about. It's not just demons floating in doing stuff, you know, making people do this and do that. Well, we know that this exists. There is such a thing as demonic possession, and sometimes it's not always obvious. It's like it's written in scripture, it's by their works that you'll know them. But most of us cannot conceive of anything as monstrous as a literal genocide. And I don't see another thing, you know, between ethnic Russians and actual Russian citizens. So, yeah, I don't understand why Vladimir Putin's forces are having so much trouble going all the way to Kiev with not really much stopping them. Is it just all this weaponry that the West is putting into the conflict, or what is it? I mean, why is he unable? I would have thought that he'd have made short work of that. It's just not that big of a place. So why is this being drug out? Is that your guess? You just want the annihilation protocol to keep rolling?
13: I do believe that that's what we're looking at. There is a rabbi out of Russia called Fink, F-I-N-K, I believe is how you spell his name. And I had to have my wife listen to him to be sure that the subtitles were right, because she speaks Russian as well, and they were accurate. But he literally openly speaks about the blood libels. And he was talking about different countries where wars are being waged throughout the world, including Romania, Lithuania, Romania, and all the different places in the Middle East, going even into the United States, things like that. And he would tell you the migration, or when a particular battle took place and Jewish people died, and okay, now there's a blood libel that they have to go in there and kill these Christians because they allowed it to happen. And one particular one there with Romania, it was really kind of stupid, because it's like, okay, yes, there were Jewish people killed, but nobody was being killed because they were Jewish. There were a lot more Christians that were killed in the battle that happened in that country at the time, and it was actually the country that bordered Romania. But they held the Romanians responsible for that particular attack that led to this death. And we're talking about back in the 1700s. But this is why Israel was arming them to go in there and kill the Romanian Christian population, because they owed a debt of blood for that. So even now, that's why we have Russian fighting Russian. You're right. Putin could have easily taken Ukraine. If he would, the easiest way to do it, yes, it would have caused elderly deaths, things like that. But if he went in there, he hit the grid, he takes out their power supply on the very first winter and everything, it would make it nearly impossible for anybody to do anything. We did send a lot of weapons in there, yes. It's also to help slow the Russians down. It's also to help kill more Russians. You know, but that's what's so strange. Why is it that one organization that is so powerfully connected to both leaders on both sides, always you see the meetings with them, and their rabbis running around in their black garb, and they're they're so close to the presidents, and the presidents, they've got their ears all the way into our country as well. Doesn't matter which president. Doesn't matter if it's Trump, if it was Obama, if it was Biden, if it was Bush. Go back and look at the history. It's everywhere. But yet, we still go fight against each other. And I don't understand why. You know, unless they are really so hell-bent on killing the Christian world. And that's what it seems like. You know, and think about it. When the Syrian war, you mentioned that the Muslim Brotherhood, Israel was between Obama and Israel. They made that incredible team of people that eventually ends up with ISIS, and, you know, they're killing all the Syrians and driving in those refugees into Europe. And they didn't go to Eastern Europe. That was what was interesting. No, yeah, they passed through it, but they all went to Western Europe.
12: Yeah. Yeah, this is weird. We got to take this break, Stephen, but I'll have a compound question for you on the other side of it, okay? All right. Thank you very much, everybody, for being here. We'll be back as fast as we can. I always say that, and we do. But we just can't push that clock, or it'll rebel, and then we really got problems. Oh, we've lost your circuit. Nope. We'll be right back.
0: Gas prices are at record highs for this time of the year as Labor Day weekend travelers take to the roads. The national average is just over $4.14 a gallon, according to AAA. Last week, we were seeing prices right around $4.08, while the national average sat at $3.20 a gallon last year. The cheapest gas can be found in Indiana at $3.44 a gallon. Drivers in California are paying an average of $5.80 a gallon, the highest in the country. And a federal judge has again blocked the Trump administration's mail-in voting rules. Scott Carr has more.
14: On Friday, the judge in Boston ruled the administration's planned restrictions on mail-in voting are likely illegal and should not be implemented before the midterm elections. That ruling extends the temporary ruling that had already been put in place by the judge blocking the Postal Service from moving forward with the new rules. The Trump administration's appealed that block to the Supreme Court. I'm Scott Carr.
0: And I'm Jim Forbes.
2: Denver weather.
3: Denver metro area looking at a very nice but also rather hot Labor Day weekend. We're going to be looking at lows tonight and the next few nights consistently in the mid-60s. High temperatures above average as well, about 7 to 10 degrees with readings low to mid-90s for daytime highs. A few hit and miss, strong and gusty storms a possibility Saturday afternoon and evening. Likewise, Sunday, better chance of showers and thunderstorms, not quite as warm on Monday, Labor Day. I'm meteorologist Mark Huer.
2: Current temperature
5: 68 degrees.
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18: 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In 1967, he warned Americans, freedom is a fragile thing, and it's never more than one generation away from extinction. President Reagan knew the freedoms secured by one generation were not guaranteed to survive to the next. Today, as socialistic ideas that place greater power in the hands of government gain renewed support, Reagan's warning carries even greater weight. Freedom is more than inheritance. 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Every generation must fight for the principles that made self-government possible. Freedom only survives when each generation chooses to defend it. So, do we have the courage to defend and protect what is being challenged, the very principles that made America the greatest experiment in history?
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12: Yes, high-speed electric guitar. It's an attention-getting device. Plus, I like it, as we visit here with the remainder of the program with Stephen Van Noon. Stephen, in the interest of compression of time, now while all this is going on, we got CIA Director Ratcliffe making the highly unusual trip to Moscow. So let me just toss a couple of things out, and you just do with them what you will, and toss a bunch of balls your way. Start juggling, right? So from an intelligence standpoint, what would justify sending CIA Director the CIA director himself, rather than handling the communication through normal diplomatic channels. Why do you think Ratcliffe went over there?
13: That, Steven? You know, the thing is, wait a minute, I got the wrong thing in my hand. Hang on, Josh.
12: That's what the Archbishop said to the actress. Never mind.
13: Okay, I'm going to switch it to speaker for a moment here. I think I left my earpiece in the house. Let me put it on non-earpiece here for a second, John. Let's see here.
12: Engaging non-earpiece
13: mode. How's that?
12: This is pretty good.
13: Yes, very good. Yeah. All right, so anyway, here's what we got going on. Why would they do it? When's the last time that we actually sent a CIA director to Russia? It was actually the Ukraine war. Ukraine war. When Russia got started with that Ukraine war, that's when we sent the last CIA director over there. And so now here we are again, sending him over there now. Now, again, let's take out the possibility that this is actually done as a pre-stage plan to kill off the people there. Let's say it really is. Well, no, I can't even take that out of the equation. If Ratcliffe goes over there and he meets with the Russian counterpart and supposedly he's making strong words to him, you know, do not attack, which he didn't meet with Putin. He met with his own counterpart, intelligence. I forget that guy's name over there. I know who it is by my brain, but I can't think of his name. But anyway, he meets with him. And when he does, the whole issue is that don't attack Europe. Don't be, because Putin was already talking about going after British assets because the British were supplying the long-range missiles, the shadow missiles there that are being used against Russian mainland, giving them to the Ukrainians. And, of course, as Putin stated, he said they have no means of knowing how to use those weapons without British intelligence or even the Germans' intelligence to be able to operate these missiles. So therefore, he was already bent on actually starting to attack them. Now, if I look at the whole, and we'll just say conspiracy theory, that Israel is wanting to continue to break down Western Europe, what better way than to eventually get them involved in that? Which, by the way, that brings a thought to my mind, speaking of Ratcliffe and everything. Menachem Schneerson, when he gave that speech about the Russians and the Ukrainians pitted against one another, he also said that they would break up Russia into vassal states in time. And I want to say they talked about doing this with about five, breaking it up into five regions. He said this way they would be more manageable. So what are they going to do with Europe then? And why is NATO falling apart? Of course, you know, Trump would say they're not paying their fair share. I get that. I understand what he means by that. Yes, they should. But at the same time, is NATO going to stay together? If they fall apart, then more wars are inevitable. But if Ratcliffe was there to say, look, and maybe he wasn't there for Europe. Maybe he was only there for our own asset. Look, hey, don't go bombing us right now. We don't have enough missiles to be able to shoot them down. You know, that could be the case, but I'm sure we have enough, let's say, with our bases in Germany and other places there, but, you know, for a temporary time. But if there's such a shortage and we've been pulling them and sending them into Ukraine, but the European nations have not, then that makes our assets sitting ducks. Now, oddly enough, one of the things that my D.C. counterpart used to tell me back when he was still alive was that this was going to happen. He says, you will see that Russia, eventually the war will go outside of Ukraine. It will involve Europe. We will be involved in, and this is the interesting thing, he said, but we will have already been involved in a ground war in Iran when it happens. Then it will cause us to be forced into a two
20: front war that we cannot maintain. And this is when China will step in. And the Israelis want the Chinese to step in. Do you realize this was one of the hardest things that I ever discovered in finding it, was the connection of the Jewish people to China. And they go back hundreds of years, and some of the leading dynasty families in China were all Jewish.
12: Well, not only that, but it was the Jewish component that got Mao installed in China and Ho Chi Minh in Vietnam.
20: Yes.
12: I mean, this is documented. This is not some made-up racist, you know, anti-whatever. This is just a fact. Go ahead. Keep rolling.
20: Hey, right. And, John, you know, even for me, I mean, I come from Jewish parents. I got one side, the Ashkenazi, the fake side, on my mama's side, and on my daddy's side were Moroccans. So, you know, that's supposed to be the true Middle Eastern Jewish side, whereas, you know, which they didn't call themselves Jewish, they just called themselves Israelites. That's why I've got this name Benoon on me, you know. So, but the thing is that it's nothing against Jewish people at all, but it is against a system that's trying to dominate the globe as it is. You know, it's kind of like somebody had made the comment on one of my wife's posts about the Noahide laws. They said, oh, I know what it was. It was actually, oh gosh, I can't think of the guy's name. It was a minister was making a video talking about these people that are making all this big to-do over the Noahide laws. He said, do you really think a small group of Orthodox Jews that are trying to put Noahide laws could really control the world? He said, that is so ridiculous. And he breaks down all the numbers on it. Well, Yana fires back and she says, how many people did it take to get you to put on your mask here in America? She said, think about it.
12: Wow.
20: Think about it. She said, you sure complied real quick, like, didn't you? And she said, and how many people took a jab? Didn't take too many people to get you to do that. And that's a whole heck of a lot less than these Jews that want you to bow the knee to a Noahide law. And then the other thing, too, think about this. Texas is facing, right, there's a lot of uproar over Sharia law.
12: Oh, yes.
20: What people don't know, John, though, is Sharia law, according to Jewish rabbis, is compatible with Noahide laws.
12: Yeah, makes perfect sense. It does.
20: Yeah. They have the death penalty. They behead the same way. And, in fact, according to Talmudic law, a Muslim is not considered a heathen. He is considered a brother. And he is considered, this is crazy as all get out, right? They're over there killing each other, but yet the Muslim people, maybe that's why they called them the Muslim Brotherhood, right? Because they are supposed to carry out the edicts of the Noahide laws.
12: Wow.
20: Imagine that.
12: Yeah. Let me ask you this. Let me see if I can make this presentable in a compound fashion. So, CIA Director Ratcliffe makes the highly unusual trip to Moscow, okay? At approximately the same time, Qatar's prime minister and foreign minister travel to Tehran. So do you see the Moscow and Tehran meetings as independent diplomatic efforts, or are there enough common interests to consider whether we were watching parallel back channels addressing the same crisis?
20: It was the parallel back channels. Actually, okay. Pedram, a very good friend of mine, and he has very close ties to one of the diplomats for Iran. And so he shares with him the different things that are going on. And that when the trip happened with Ratcliffe and with the foreign minister of Qatar going to Tehran, I asked him, and actually the reason why I asked him was because I had a good friend of mine that's a engineer in FEMA was literally on the phone when they called me with a chaplain, an army chaplain, that said that they have been told they're going to deploy for a ground invasion in Iran and that chaplains will have to take off the cross, that they're too short of manpower. And I'm like, I had a hard time believing that. I mean, I realized we got some troops over there, but not enough to really do a ground invasion. At least I didn't think so. And so I reached out to Pedram and I asked him, I said, Pedram, I said, is there any truth to this? Why did Ratcliffe then he actually brought up Ratcliffe to me. He said, look, he said, Ratcliffe just went to Moscow. He says, and I already know. Now, I suspect his source is the Russian diplomat. I think that's why he knows. But he said he actually came there and put pressure on the Russian government to get Iran to surrender to avoid a ground invasion. So what? And the same thing he said, at the same time, the Qatarians were sending their foreign minister to meet with foreign minister of Iran with the exact same message. But he said Iran refuses to do it. But what the one thing that it does tell me, though, is that Trump is looking for a way out. Even though he's under the pressure from Israel to keep fighting, he's looking for a way out because he knows you start putting American boots on the ground. We're already suffering losses and casualties, like I mentioned over there at the base in southern Jordan right now, and they're flying medevacs back and forth to Tel Aviv because we have so many injured, no telling how many deaths we have, and that keeps getting pushed under the rug, which I get it. You don't want the enemy to know that we have casualties and that they scored a big hit. But how many more Americans have to die? And I think Trump is trying to find a way out of this. And so he's basically begging these other countries to try to get Iran to back out. And quite frankly, I don't think he has to really go that far. I think Trump could, you know, who cares who won? Nobody really won. But I think at the end of the day where the problem comes in, John, is that if you back out and Iran does not concede defeat, then what happens is we have no spoils of war. We didn't win. And if we didn't win, we have no way to recoup the money to deal with our deficit now that we just racked up another $10 trillion on top of the 30 that was already there as it is. You know, and Venezuela, even though we took Venezuela, is still not, there's nowhere near enough money to be able to control there. He needs the spoils of Iran to save this country from collapse. I hate to say it that way. You know, I mean, I don't like it, but that's really the reality behind it. That's what war turns into. And the money machine can't be paid off unless you win the war.
12: And I suspect the entirety of the European Union is effectively quivering in their undergarments right now because they've been really, really quiet about this whole thing. I haven't picked up any chatter from them at all. Ursula von der Leyen has been on the down low for months now, not a peep out of them. And it's just, so, Stephen, I just have to ask again. The word is, I wasn't on the phone, neither were you, I mean, you might have been, and I wasn't. But, nope. So, Netanyahu says, we're going to hit Iran. You coming with us or what? Because even if you're not coming with us, we're going to hit them. And so the United States goes, yeah, sure, we'll go with you. What was the point? Why? Why did they feel the need to hit Iran to begin with? I'm talking about the state of Israel. What? Why would they do that?
20: Well, I know why they want to take down Iran. And this is a conjecture on my part. I don't have intelligence to say it. It's just something that I've always kind of felt strongly about. Iran is sitting right smack dab in the middle of China's Silk Road. Well, if Israel does not take down Iran, then what happens with the Silk Road? Iran has control of everything coming out of China that would go anywhere else in the world. Now, China does have a good relationship, but the problem is Israel doesn't, and that's the problem. They can't, in my opinion, they cannot manage that unless they change the leadership. And they know that the United States did it before. We changed it, you know, back 1979, and we're the guys that put the idiot in there, and 25 years before that, we're the ones that changed it then as well. So Israel figures the only people that can do it is a military strong enough. But Iranians knew after 1979, especially the wacko bunch they put in power, and even my own Iranian source there can't stand the mullahs of the country at all. But he said, you're just not going to topple them. He said, Steve, they have known this was coming from day one. And so he said they have prepared, built, put all these bunkers underground. He said their only stupidity was they didn't do a good defensive program, but he said they built an offensive program. He said that back when Trump did the last ceasefire before they got started again here recently, he said they still had 85% of their capacity for defensive weapons. And he said, and they moved all their, he said they learned from the first war, so they moved all their building capacity underground. He told me they're able to build 50 ballistic missiles a day. Russia, I was told, can build 75 a day. And that's why Russia never fires more than 50, so that they're always stockpiling more and more and more. So Russia is being pretty smart about it. And at the same time, China is testing their military prowess and capability through Iran, and they have been supplying them with some very high-tech weaponry. That's why they shot down 3 Reaper drones just the other night. You know, they can take out our aircraft as well if they're flying low enough. If they're flying high, it's more difficult. But if they're flying low enough, they can take out our aircraft as well.
12: This is just strange. I mean, this must be carefully crafted for public consumption, because you turn the board around and look at this from Moscow. If Russia sees the United States committing increased military resources and attention to Iran while continuing to support Ukraine, and now Moscow's mad at the UK saying, no, if you keep doing this, we're liable to smack your military assets wherever we find them. It's the shadow missile, as you said, or the storm shadow, one of them. So how are we even on speaking terms with the Russians at all after continuing to crank all this money and all this weaponry into the Ukraine? It just looks like this is all for public consumption. Because it doesn't make any tactical sense.
20: You basically nailed it with the very statement. Why is it that we can have, why is it the CIA chief can get on a military plane and fly right into Moscow?
12: Yeah, that's normal.
20: Right? You've exposed the whole plan right there just in itself. This is exactly what it's all about. Every single, what do they call it? The theater of war. It's a theater.
12: Yeah.
20: And we're watching the acts as all this plays out. So they all know, they know what they're doing. They know each one knows their script. They claim that Iran is much like that of, say, Muammar Gaddafi of Libya, or Hezbollah, where they are not willing to concede to the New World Order. And that's why they have to destroy them as well. But, you know, but ultimately, Silk, everything's about money. Even this destroying Gaza, they wanted to be able to build the canal on the southern end, going to the Gulf of Aqaba. The whole 7 nations that General Wesley Clark took out, I did a lot of research on that. Every single one of these nations have something to do with the commerce so that Israel can control it and not have to face enemies in the way. And I think they left one out. I think they left out Yemen. They probably should have threw Yemen in there when they were doing it. But, you know, all the countries that fall down through the Gulf of Aqaba, they knew they were unstable, so they had to get control of them. They said, what? Finishing off with Iran. Isn't it funny how every one of them fell into the same slot? And by the way, Hezbollah is almost totally toast. Israel really has effectively nearly destroyed Hezbollah. I heard just recently that Iran was planning to do a very risky move to stop Israel from totally annihilating Hezbollah, because it's their only last asset in the region. I think that's the only reason. I think with these countries, they're not really playing by the script. But Russia, China, Israel, United States, Germany, England, they know the script. They know the rules, and they know who controls them. Look at the police and who controls who in these countries. Look who gets beat up, even though Spain is against Israel, but yet the police beat up the protesters. Wonder why.
12: You know, when you just sit down and put pen or pencil to paper, although

0: a couple hours with us, Stephen. Thank you.
1: Thank you.
0: Well, as Zen Master says, allegedly, we'll see. Thank you for being here tonight. Thanks to you and the good Lord. Signal continues. God bless you, everyone, and good night.

0: It's true. If you want something to go away, quit buying it, quit feeding it. The flip side to that coin is if you want something to grow, nourish it. People are getting tired of feeding the big tech monster because what they get in return is shadow banning, overt banning, or suspension on social media. Big tech and its derivatives also try to financially soft kill. This is when someone wants to buy something, but they're prevented from doing it because their payment repeatedly fails. And of course, when the gateways do work, we pay for this convenience with fees. So, don't feed the monster. If you want or have ever wanted to join Caravan to Midnight by card or any other payment service and found you could not process your membership, just send a check or money order to CTM, P.O. 141288, Dallas, Texas 75214. Include a legibly written email, a phone number in case we need to reach you, and as soon as we see that info, your membership is activated, and you help turn the monster against.
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9: If you're hitting the highway this holiday weekend, you'll be paying more at the pump because gas prices are at record highs for this time of the year as Labor Day travelers take to the roads. The national average is just over $4.14 a gallon, according to AAA. Last week, gas prices across the U.S. were right around $4.08 on average. California drivers are paying the highest in the country at an average of $5.80 a gallon. Diesel's average price is also at an all-time high. AAA reports a gallon of diesel is up about $5.85 as of Friday morning. That's a 58% cost increase from a year ago, and a nearly 9% increase from last month. This as the war in Iran puts more tension on the global energy supply. High diesel prices are also likely to push prices of everyday goods up, since commercial delivery trucks commonly use diesel. A mistrial has formally been declared in the Lindsey Clancy murder trial in Massachusetts. Lisa Carton has this story.
10: Defense attorney Kevin Reddington expressed confidence.

0: confidence about winning the case should it head to a retrial.
1: If I was Tim Cruz, I would probably say I don't think I want to do a retrial because he's going to lose.
0: It comes after the defense appealed the mistrial decision to a higher court and was denied. The jury Friday told the judge once again they were deadlocked, prompting the judge to declare the mistrial before giving the defense an honor to appeal it. Clancy admitted killing her three children in 2023, but pleaded not guilty by reason of insanity. She claimed she suffered from postpartum psychosis, but prosecutors argued the killings were premeditated. A status hearing is now set for September 29th. I'm Lisa Carton.
2: And Hurricane Lowell has intensified into a Category 5 hurricane. At last check, the hurricane was about 600 miles southwest of Hawaii with maximum sustained winds of 160 miles per hour. I'm Jim Ford.
3: Denver weather.
4: Denver metro area looking at a very nice but also rather hot Labor Day weekend. We're going to be looking at lows tonight and the next few nights consistently in the mid-60s. High temperatures above average as well, about 7 to 10 degrees with readings low to mid-90s for daytime highs. A few hit and miss, strong and gusty storms a possibility Saturday afternoon and evening. Likewise, Sunday, better chance of showers and thunderstorms, not quite as warm on Monday, Labor Day. I'm meteorologist Mark Huer.
5: Current temperature
6: 68 degrees.
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7: 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Generally speaking, it completely falls. How much is it going to cost? Who's going to pay? And will it work?
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0: Out of the dark of the deep range and into the light of the deep strange, cometh the hour, cometh the caravan to midnight, DEFCON 1, live from space. Good evening, caravanners, wherever you are. Wherever you are, whatever time zone you're in, we visit you. Here we are, Monday night, final evening of August 2026. It has come, and it's about to be gone. I'm John B. Wells, host of the program, and together, we cross the desert of vacuous content and opinion, following the trail toward the oasis of rational thought. It's out there somewhere. There it is. Pull over. The United States and Iran have exchanged direct fire again. American forces struck Iranian launchers on Larak Island after Washington said mines were being fired into the Strait of Hormuz. Iran answered with missiles aimed at two American air bases in Jordan, and President Trump has warned that further strikes may follow. The Strait of Hormuz carries, as you know, one of the most important energy routes on Earth, which means every launch, every retaliation, every decision made in the hours ahead will travel rapidly from the battlefield directly to the price of oil, the financial markets, and the fuel pump in your neighborhood. Oil has climbed above $90 a barrel. It's not catastrophic, but it's high, and the 10-year Treasury yield pushed beyond 4.75% today as markets absorb the prospect of a widening conflict. Here at home, another warning has appeared on the American dinner table. The nation's cattle herd has fallen to its lowest level in 75 years following prolonged drought, wildfires, shrinking herds, and the continuing concentration of meat processing among a handful of enormous companies. Beef prices have reached record levels. The Department of Agriculture is now offering guaranteed loans to smaller processors and allowing ranchers affected by fires and natural disasters to graze cattle on protected conservation land. The administration also plans to expand lower tariff imports in an attempt to bring prices down. Ranchers are being asked to rebuild the herd while competing with foreign imports, consolidated processors, rising operating costs, and consumers who are already paying more at the counter. The price printed on the package is only the final number in a much larger story. And in New York City, the argument over who should own, operate, and control the essentials of daily life is moving from campaign speeches into city policy. Mayor Zoran Mamdani's administration is advancing plans for city-owned grocery stores, expanded public housing, stronger rent intervention, sanctuary protections, and a municipal budget now approaching $126 billion. The first city-operated grocery location is planned for the Bronx, with additional stores proposed for every borough. Business owners have gone to court, arguing that taxpayer-subsidized competitors could undercut the independent markets already serving those neighborhoods. New Yorkers have heard promises of affordability before. They've also lived through the consequences when ideology, public disorder, weak enforcement, and failing institutions converged on the same streets. Our guest tonight remembers those streets because he policed them. First time on the program, our guest tonight, Mr. Mike Codella. He spent 20 years policing New York. He knows what a city looks like when criminals lose their fear of the law. His first book, Alphaville, puts us on the Lower East Side in 1988, where heroin crews owned entire blocks and police fought their way up the chain. Then came the morning of September 11, 2001. Mike was assigned to an office in 7 World Trade Center. When the attack began, he changed course and headed toward the towers. Thousands of people were trying to escape. Mike ran in. He entered the complex to help evacuate those still inside. And when the tower came down, the force of the collapse threw him approximately 15 feet and buried him beneath the debris. For a time, there was darkness, dust, crushing weight, and no certainty that anyone above him even knew he was alive. But Mike found his way out. His family watched the towers fall and spent the day believing he may have died there. Communications had failed. They did not know he had survived until he finally walked through the door that evening. He returned to duty almost immediately. After working at Ground Zero, Mike and his unit were transferred to the New York City morgue, where they spent months receiving the dead and helping bring order to the human cost of that day. We are approaching 25 years since September 11, 2001. Tonight, Mike takes us through it as he lived it, running in, surviving the collapse, digging out, and spending the months that followed inside the morgue. His new book, The Evil That Walked in New York, follows a trail from Son of Sam to Eton Potts. Mike believes the cases touch. Tonight, he shows us where and what the record supports. Tonight, we follow his path through the city, recover what history left underground, and examine the evidence. So settle in, caravanners. Keep your ears open, your judgment steady, and stay close as we descend beneath the familiar story of New York. Monday night is well underway, and tonight, we examine what is, what could be, buried beneath New York. Strap in, stand by.
1: John B. wants you to know about a very special product called Camelicious. There's been an emergent interest, supported by many experimental and epidemiological studies, about the health benefits of camel milk in preventing pathologic conditions ranging from cancer to diabetes. Camel milk has a different protein profile than cow's milk. It has much less fat, and it's better tolerated than cow's milk. But what's more, it is bioidentical to human breast milk, making it the perfect nutrition for the body. It restores the gut biome, known as the second brain. 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
4: 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I'm the founder of CDM or CDM.press. 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We've got some problems there. Kevin Monko, the well-known election integrity analyst, has come out and said that Harmeet Dillon is really not doing what is required. In fact, she's not even caring about what's going on in Georgia. She's, of course, the prosecutor in the DOJ in the Civil Rights Division that Trump put in office to clean up the elections. This is not a good sign, but Kevin is putting the pressure on, so we're going to help them. So go to georgiarecord.com, check out the story, check out cdm.press, and put us in your data scan. 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

The information and opinions expressed on this program are those of our guests or the host. They are not necessarily those of station owners, operators or staff of any source of transmission. This is Caravan to Midnight DEFCON 1, tonight, buried beneath New York City. Stand by for feed.

0: Are you familiar with this term, Generation Jones? I had heard of it a long time ago, but I thought it was just some cutesy little spike on the scope of our American experience. You know, and there's a thing I really embrace. It's called calibrated realism. Not calibrated reality. Calibrated realism. It means seeing circumstances as they actually are, neither romanticizing them nor catastrophizing them, and then adjusting one's expectations and actions according to the evidence. In the Generation Jones context, it probably most accurately describes people whose outlook was calibrated by growing up amid sharply conflicting signals. Post-war prosperity and optimism on one side, Vietnam, Watergate, inflation, energy shortages, and institutional disappointment on the other. So the result was neither pure idealism nor total cynicism, but something like hope for improvement, but verify everything, expect complications, and keep a workable alternative nearby. Yeah. So it is realism with the instrument panel properly calibrated, properly adjusted. Not pessimism, not optimism. More like expectation proportional to experience. Now, when we talk about Generation Jones, we know Generation X and Y and Z and whatever the latest one is. The usual boundary is 1954 through 1965. And there was a cultural commentator named Jonathan Pontel who coined the term in 1999 for the people hidden inside the latter half of the baby boom. They shared the boom in births, but not the classic boomer experience. The older boomers came of age and amid expanding prosperity and the civil rights movement, Vietnam protests and Woodstock and the moon landing and the conviction that young people could remake society. Generation Jones was present, but standing behind the velvet rope, too young to lead the revolution, but old enough to inherit its consequences. By the time Jonesers reached adulthood, the scenery had changed. Instead of seemingly unlimited expansion, they encountered Watergate, gasoline lines, stagflation, industrial decline, and really, really high interest rates. Not to mention the Iranian hostage crisis and a labor market already crowded with older boomers. A recent generational workplace analysis makes that economic distinction explicitly. Somebody born in 1948 entered adulthood during prosperity. Someone born in 1960 heard the same promises but entered adulthood amid inflation, layoffs, and the erosion of lifetime employment. Forbes had an analysis some years ago explaining the word Jones. It carries several meanings. The enormous but largely anonymous population of Joneses, or keeping up with the Joneses, competition for opportunities, right? Jonesing, yearning for something promised but never quite delivered. That disappointment could produce bitterness, but it could also produce what I'd like to call calibrated realism. Jonesers learned that institutions could fail without civilization necessarily ending, that marvelous technology could coexist with incompetent leadership, that economic promises were conditional, and that neither utopian idealism nor fashionable despair was an adequate operating system. Generation Jones is effectively bilingual. It remembers the fully analog world, broadcast radio, printed newspapers, landline telephones, mechanical machinery, and human gatekeepers. But it also crossed into computers and cable and satellites, the internet, smartphones, and AI. Its members know what technology improved, and they also know what it quietly destroyed. It also stands between two temperaments. From the older boomers, the belief that action can change things. From Generation X, suspicion, independence, and resistance to institutional Bravo Sierra. That combination has sometimes been called practical idealism. Retain the objective, but abandon the fantasy that good intentions will carry it there, right? And timing matters, too. Members are now roughly 61 to 72 years old. Many have accumulated professional knowledge and pattern recognition, contacts, and historical memory while remaining active enough to apply them. They can remember what the country looked like before several successive institutional transformations, and therefore recognize which conditions are genuinely unprecedented and which are merely old schemes wearing digital clothing. But here's my caution. No generation possesses a collective superpower. Some Jonesers develop judgment, others merely develop cynicism. Experience becomes wisdom only after it has been examined. Age can produce perspective, but it can also produce hardened error. So, the strongest claim is not Generation Jones will save us. It is Generation Jones may contain an unusually large number of people capable of translating between the world being lost and the world arriving. That's where the cohort may be uniquely positioned. From my standpoint, younger people understand the emerging machinery, but they often lack the long baseline necessary to recognize historical manipulation. Older generations possess the baseline but may not understand the machinery. Jonesers can potentially see both. You remember the promise. You witnessed the breach of the promise. You adapted to the replacement system. And we, have lived long enough to understand that every new system eventually begins making promises of its own. So, let it suffice to say, Generation Jones was too young for Woodstock, too late for the great post-war bargain, and just in time for Watergate, gasoline lines, inflation, and institutional disappointment. We were promised the American future, arrived at the station, and discovered that the earlier train had already left the station. But maybe that is precisely what prepared us for this moment. We retained enough idealism to believe something can be repaired, acquired enough realism to know that slogans will not repair it, and lived in both the analog and digital worlds. We know what progress gave us, and we also know what it took away. Generation Jones may not be destined to save anything, but we may be uniquely equipped to explain to one world what the other world has forgotten. You know? So I'm not late catching on here. I may be a little late mentioning that phrase over the program, but it's existed for roughly 27 years, but it's never become an everyday generational label. Plenty of people who fall squarely within it are only discovering it now. Jonathan Pontel coined this term in 1999, generally applying it to people born from 1954 through 1965. It received an initial burst of newspaper coverage around 2000, including stories in the Washington Post and the Denver Post and the Cincinnati Post, Britain's Daily Telegraph, and then surfaced intermittently in demographic research and some marketing and political analysis. Its largest early revival came during the 2008 presidential campaign, because Barack Obama and Sarah Palin, both born in 1964, did not fit comfortably into the familiar cultural image of boomers. Pontel appeared on CNN and MSNBC and even the BBC discussing the category. And the term resurfaced periodically afterward. In 2014, writers questioned whether young boomers were really boomers at all. In 2020, it was invoked again while discussing the politics and cultural experience of people born in the late 1950s and early 60s. In 2023, The New Yorker published an essay about the markedly different world experienced by people born around 1958 to 1960, although it emphasized the experience more than the label. All right? It's enjoyed another noticeable revival recently through workplace analysis and retirement discussions, also YouTube and social media, but it never broke through the same way baby boomer and Generation X or even millennial did. Official demographic demographic tables usually retained the broad 1946 to 1964 baby boom, while popular culture jumps directly from boomers to Gen X. Generation Jones was therefore concealed inside a much more famous generation. That invisibility is almost comically appropriate. A generation defined partly by being overlooked was also given a name that most of its own members never heard. So if your reaction is, where has this been all my life, it's probably the normal Generation Jones response. The concept's been circling for decades, but mostly in periodic magazine pieces and political commentary, and occasionally in demographic niches. It was never frequent enough that somehow you should have known it, right? In fact, its present resurgence may be occurring because people in that cohort finally have enough historical distance to say, wait a minute. We were called boomers, but that is not the world in which we actually came of age. So it's strange because the experience, and this seems to follow logic, the experience existed first, and the label's been struggling to catch up with it ever since. You know? So, in all this language blowing around, you know BS, right? Right? You know what it stands for? Bravo Sierra, of course. It has nearly achieved technical status. A philosopher named Harry Frankfurt famously treated it as a distinct form of communication. The liar knows the truth and contradicts it. The Bravo Sierra-er is indifferent to whether something is true at all. That's a genuinely useful distinction. Stylistically, the word has impact precisely because it is not neutral. Used occasionally, it punctures pretension. Used routinely, it becomes verbal upholstery and loses its force. So, we're going to keep Bravo Sierra in the intellectual toolbox, but next to the brass knuckles, not on the desktop. Yeah. We'll keep this calibrated realism going. The occasional intellectual brass knuckles and the carefully rationed technical terminology, such as the aforementioned Bravo Sierra. Well, as we get ready for our guest tonight, I want to remind you, you have until midnight, let's say Pacific, to take advantage of Norbert Heuser's 30% off everything in his store. These are great products. You're going to love it. 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Click the 5G badge. It'll take you right to it. Okay? Yeah, these are great products. 30% off. Can't beat it with Donovan's Baseball Bat. We'll be back with tonight's guest right after this.
1: Gas prices are at record highs for this time of the year as Labor Day travelers take to the roads. The national average is just over $4.14 a gallon. That's according to AAA. Last week, gas prices across the U.S. were right around $4.08 on average. California drivers are paying the highest in the country at an average of $5.80 a gallon. Diesel's average price is also at an all-time high. AAA reports a gallon of diesel is up to about $5.85 as of Friday morning. That's a 58% cost increase from a year ago and a nearly 9% increase from last month. This as the war in Iran puts more tension on the global energy supply. And Hurricane Lowell has intensified into a Category 5 hurricane. At last check, the hurricane was about 600 miles southwest of Hawaii with maximum sustained winds of 160 miles per hour. I'm Jim Forbes.
2: Denver weather.
3: Denver metro area looking at a very nice but also rather hot Labor Day weekend. We're going to be looking at lows tonight and the next few nights consistently in the mid-60s. High temperatures above average as well, about 7 to 10 degrees with readings low to mid-90s for daytime highs. A few hit and miss, strong and gusty storms, a possibility Saturday afternoon and evening. Likewise, Sunday, better chance of showers and thunderstorms, not quite as warm on Monday, Labor Day. I'm meteorologist Mark Huer.
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5: 66 degrees.
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0: Let's get this party really started. First time on the program, Mr. Mike Codella, born in Brooklyn, New York, grew up walking the streets of the city he would one day dedicate his life to protecting. He joined the New York City Police Department in July of 1983 and over the next 20 years rose to the rank of Detective Sergeant. During his career, Mike served in some of the NYPD's most elite and demanding assignments, including the Drug Enforcement Administration, the Secret Service Task Force, the Special Frauds Squad, Operation 8, and the Missing Persons Squad. His investigative work encompassed missing children, homicides, sex crimes, violent felonies, and cases that gripped New York City and captured national attention. His experience extended from the Son of Sam murders and the haunting disappearance of Eaton Patz to the arrest of Andre Rand. He also infiltrated citywide drug cartels and pursued cases through some of the darkest corners of the city. In 2001, Mike was working at No. 7 World Trade Center on the morning of September 11th. He changed his route while traveling to work and headed toward the North Tower. As others rushed out, Mike was among the first responders running into the building. He narrowly escaped death when the tower collapsed and sustained injuries during the attack. In the aftermath, Mike was assigned to the grim and demanding responsibility of helping bring order to the chaos at the New York City morgue, a duty that tested every measure of his experience, his discipline, and his resolve. Wow, what a story. Without further ado, here he is for the first time on Caravan to Midnight, Mike Codella. Hey, Mike. Thanks for coming on.
9: Hey, man. Oh, thanks. Thank you for having me.
0: Wow, what a career. Unbelievable. And all this stuff. I mean, good grief, man. Somebody could say, that man is a danger seeker. It's like, I don't think he was seeking the danger. I think he just knew it was out there, you know?
9: Yeah, it was crazy times.
0: Yeah. We're just going to talk together like a couple of guys who have known each other for years and we're okay with each other. You say anything you want. We discourage F-bombs because we're over-the-air radio, but I don't much think you're going to drop one anyway. But
9: No, I'll behave myself.
0: You grew up in Brooklyn, spent 20 years policing New York through narcotics operations and missing persons investigations and real hardcore felonies and even federal task forces. What did that city teach you about courage and criminality and the responsibility of wearing that badge?
9: Well, you know, you learn a lot of being a cop. You learn a lot being a civilian, not being a cop. But one thing you notice, or one thing I learned, and it took me a long time to learn it or to figure it out, is that people in general aren't that different from one another. You know, we are, like, by the time I retired, I realized, you know, there before the grace of God could be me. And that's one thing it took me a long time to figure out, that everyone makes mistakes, and some of us are lucky enough to straighten our lives out or to wake up or have some guidance. And some people don't have that kind of guidance and or that kind of intuition to figure things out. And they end up going on a bad path and not being able to make a U-turn and going back.
0: Yeah. So take us as we come up here and just, not even 2 weeks off. Take us back to the morning of September 11, 2001. Where were you when you realized that America's under attack big time? And what compelled you to change direction and head toward the World Trade Center rather than away from the World Trade Center?
9: Well, what happened that morning, I was home actually at the time the first plane hit. And like most people, I assumed that it was just a pilot who lost course and crashed into the World Trade Center. I just thought it was a small plane with a pilot that, you know, screwed up somehow. So I was home and I saw that. And I headed off to work. My office was actually in the 7 World Trade Center, which is maybe 100 yards from the other two buildings. So I was on my way to work and stuck in traffic, bumper-to-bumper traffic, which isn't that unusual, but this day was exceptionally bad. So I'm stuck in traffic going into Manhattan from Brooklyn, and the traffic wasn't moving. I'm listening to the radio, and I hear that the second plane hit. Once I hear the second plane hit, you know, my perspective changed on what was going on, and I assumed, listening to the radio and listening to the news shows, that it was, in fact, an assault and a terrorist attack on the United States. So I tried getting out of the tunnel, but I couldn't because the traffic was so bad, even though I had a government car with a siren and all that stuff. It was an unmarked car, but nobody would move out of my way because it was that bad. But at some point, a fire truck shoots with their lights and their sirens, and as big and loud as they are, they're coming and people getting out of their way. So I'm able to maneuver my vehicle behind the fire truck, and I get out of the tunnel with the fire truck. Once I'm out of the tunnel in Manhattan, there is traffic is just as bad. And this time they're not even moving for the fire truck. So I just basically pull over into a, like an illegal spot at a fire hydrant. I start running to the building. I try to call my wife to tell her that where I'm going. My phone's not working because all the cell phones went down because the towers had most of the antennas that supplied the cell phone connections. So my cell phone wasn't working, so I ran into a corner bodega, and I ID'd myself, and I used the guy's phone, and I called my wife, and I told her, listen, I'm going into the building to help take people out, but I'm not, I wasn't in the building, you know, when the second plane hit. I'm going in now. So, of course, she was okay with that. I leave my car. I run to the building, to the South Tower, and when I run into the first, I had to ID myself because I was in soft clothes, you know, regular civilian clothes. It was all guarded off. Cops had the whole thing roped off. All the buildings, like that whole area was roped off. So I ID myself. Of course, they let me in, and I run into the South Tower, and I run past FDNY. I had a bunch of super chiefs with the floor plans of the World Trade Center laid out on the floor. And I ran past them, and my intention was to go up the staircase and help people come out of the building. Whoever needed help coming down the steps. But the flow of the people coming down was way strong. A lot of people coming down at one point, so I was actually hindering them. So I just turned around and found another staircase to go up. As I start to go up that staircase, I feel the vibration of the building. And a loud noise. And I actually thought another plane hit. But in actuality, it was the building coming down. So I turned to run out of the staircase. I see the chiefs all ran out of the building. I start to run out of the building as well, at which point the building basically comes down on me and throws me, I don't know, 15, 20 feet outside the building. And I land outside the building at that point.
0: Then what happened?
9: Well, at that point, I was laid out on the floor, covered with the debris from the building. There was complete silence. From the air was so thick that there were no sirens to be heard, no voices, no screams. It was incredibly silent and incredibly dark. It was, you know, from the building falling down, all the smoke and all the debris, it was pitch black. And so I'm laying on my back covered with the building, and I don't know how long I was down, but I was down, I would say probably 15 minutes or so. And at some point I see a light in the sky, somebody yelling that if you could see the flashlight in the sky, try to get to the light. At which point I was able to get to my feet, stumbling towards the light that I'm seeing. And it was actually a detective from the fire, from the arson squad, had this light in his vehicle in case of such an emergency. And he was shining the light, and he actually saw me get up. And he came over, he grabbed me, and he brought me into another building, which to this day I don't even know where he took me, to be honest. And from there, I went to a hospital. Just to get, you know, I wasn't really injured, just my eyes from the debris that all got in my lungs and in my eyes. And they cleared me up and washed me down. And the hospital was actually waiting for injured people to show up. You know, they were waiting for the ambulance to bring in survivors, but no one came. It was the hospital was actually very, very quiet. And ambulances weren't bringing people. People that were in the building, for the most part, perished in the building. They weren't, you know, that many people lucky enough to have to go to a hospital. So that's from there. I got cleaned up, and at some point I went back to the building and tried digging out for the survivors. And so when my day was over, so a couple of hours by the evening or late afternoon, I guess it was 7 o'clock, 8 o'clock maybe, I was on my way home, and I didn't realize that the last thing I told my wife was I'm going into the building. And she's watching it on the news, and she saw the building come down, knowing that I was in the building. And I hadn't called her since. I never called her to tell her that, you know, I survived the fall of, you know, the building coming down on me. So when I got home, All my neighbors were in my house crying. My mother, my sister, my little children, my wife, of course. They thought I died in the building until obviously I came home and was greeted with cries and hysterics.
0: Well, come through the front door and go, hell of a day, baby. Now, let me sit down here on the couch here for a while, man. Unbelievable. And so, were you in Tower 1 or Tower 2 when it came down?
9: I was in the first tower that came down, which is the South Tower. The first one that came down. Yeah.
0: Yeah. But let me make sure I've got this right. Your office was in Building 7 down the road there, right?
9: My office was in Building 7. I was actually on my way. If it was a normal day, I would have responded or went to work at Building number 7. But of course it wasn't, so I went straight. I parked wherever I could, and I went right to the South Tower.
0: You know, pretty much everybody remembers where they were on the morning of September 11. I certainly remember where I was. And you know, because you're a veteran of that experience, I mean, you were there and had one of the towers collapse on you and made it out of there. So I think a certain amount of sensitivity is called for when talking about this, because this isn't just some sort of a, you know, hey, one of the bumper cars came loose at the state fair and tipped over. This is serious stuff. But when you see what happened to Building 7, I'm really glad you weren't in that one. It's bad enough that you were in the South Tower. That was bad. But what about Building 7? What do you make of that? The vibrations from the two towers coming down caused Building 7 to collapse? Do you even get into any of that? Because you're a veteran of this experience, so I am not going to inject a bunch of crazy conspiracy theories, because I don't think that'd be respectful at all. But that sure looks funny to me, especially that piece of video where that came over BBC going, well, the Building 7 has collapsed. And things standing in the background, they go, oh, we've lost the transmission. They came back about an hour later. Now it's down. Let's proceed. I mean, were you picking up anything that was not normal there other than, you know, the terrorist attack itself?
9: You know, honestly, for many years, I avoided that whole controversy or conspiracy. I would say, actually, in fact, in the beginning, I was anti that whole conspiracy theory. I couldn't imagine our country doing anything or even maybe not being an active participant, but even standing by and not taking action to avoid that whole terrorist attack or to stop the terrorist attack. But after all these years, it just seems the evidence seems to be a preponderance of evidence saying at least that there's a lot more to it than we know. That I'll leave it at that. I feel like this whole it's above my pay grade, and I really don't know what happened, so I can't really say. But I think for sure there's a lot more that we don't know that we should be entitled to learn.
0: So, have you retired? I guess that's 25 years ago. I guess you've retired from the department by now, yeah?
9: Yeah, I retired in. I came on in 1983. I retired in 2003.
0: I got you. Okay.
9: Yeah.
0: Now, so thousands of people are rushing away from the danger. You are rushing toward the danger, entering one of the towers to help evacuate it. And you went into the South Tower. Now, is the South Tower Building 1 or Building 2? I don't remember.
9: Oh, I think that's Building 2.
0: Okay.
9: Yeah.
0: All right. So, what were you trying to get done before it fell down? I guess you had the sense that this thing can come down at any time. So you were making the best use of all the seconds that you had, let alone minutes. So what were you trying to do? Just see if you could find somebody that was still able to be pulled out of there? Or what did it look like in there, you know?
9: Well, there were people rushing out, obviously. There was just a tremendous smell of, you know, it wasn't so much of the building falling down. That was my concern. It was the concern at the time, I think, for most people were, well, you know, most people looking, most of the first responders was the fire, because, you know, the building was on fire. And there was a strong odor of the burning. So that was actually the concern. So I was actually running in, excuse me, to go into the building and help anyone out that couldn't get out on their own. And that's, you know, that was my concern to help, you know, because there are people that are disabled that worked in those buildings. So and just elderly people that, you know, couldn't get out on their own. So that was actually my intention.
0: So you were thrown about 15 feet and then buried beneath a bunch of debris. So what could you see or hear or even breathe in that darkness? I mean, how'd you eventually find your way out of there? Because all the power was cut and you got debris everywhere. How'd you even find your way out?
9: Well, it was, like I said, it was really incredibly dark. The first thing, when I landed on my back, again, to this day, I couldn't tell you where I was or where the detective that kind of pulled me out or saved me. I can't tell you even where he took me, but what I can tell you is it was complete silence, like when you're underwater and you can't hear anything. It was complete silence and complete darkness. And the first thing I did was I pushed my right foot against my left ankle to see if my gun was still on my ankle holster. Because in my head, I was thinking, I hope my gun didn't get dislodged from my holster and it's in the street somewhere. And some young kid or some baby picks up my gun and hurts themselves. That was my first thought. Right. So I checked to see if my gun was on, which it was. And literally, I just lay there. I was in pain from the fall and whatever fell on me. And I was just laying there and I was getting myself together, thinking that I'm going to get up any minute. And again, that's when somebody flashed this very bright light. And when he said, come try to walk towards it, that's when I made it my business to get up and stumble towards the light. And then the detective scooped me up and took me out of there.
0: Yeah, well, being thrown 15 feet like that, you must have felt like you'd been hit real hard by two linebackers at a time, you know? So
9: it was a bang.
0: So it wasn't all that easy to move. I'm not trying to get you to relive this, man. That must have been an amazing, I mean, like, if that's not a nightmare, it's a next thing to it. But were you aware of being in pain at all, or did your mind override all that and just go, I need to go that way toward the light, so to speak?
9: You know, actually, I don't remember being in pain, to be quite honest. What I do remember is, now at this point, I already knew, of course not 100% knew, but I was under the impression that it was a terror attack. And I remember laying on the ground and, you know, it's kind of, I don't want to say it's funny, but I was just two days before, I trained Brazilian Jiu-Jitsu, and I was training with the Henzo Gracie and his cousins just 2 days before. And those guys are really tough. And I remember laying on the floor saying to myself, I just did this had this hard training 2 days ago with some of the toughest guys in the world. And I'm not going to let a bunch of terrorists take me out this easily. I'm not going to become a victim. And I was intending on getting up at some point. And then, like I said, when the light was shown, that's when I decided, all right, now I got to get up and, you know, get out of here, make my move.
0: Astounding. Well, we don't know each other personally, but I tell you, I'm glad you made it out of there, because at the time, I was the voiceover guy for 10 years for WCBS News Radio 88. And I had a friend up there named Bill Tynan. Yeah, News Radio 78, that's me. Yeah. And he said it was awful. He said that there were some people deciding to bail out of the building with no parachutes. Did you observe any of that?
9: Yeah.
0: Oh, Lord. Oh, boy. Well, I'll tell you what.
9: Yeah. But. Yeah, I did. I saw people fleeing and attempting to jump, and then I lost vision and got thrown.
0: Wow. Well, thank you for being willing to come on the program tonight and talk about this, because that was a rough day. They don't get any rougher than those. And happily, there's only been one so far in this country. But it was pretty bad, folks. Can you believe it was almost 25 years ago?

0: thing to go away, quit buying it, quit feeding it. The flip side to that coin is, if you want something to grow, nourish it. People are getting tired of feeding the big tech monster, because what they get in return is shadow banning, overt banning, or suspension on social media. Big tech and its derivatives also try to financially soft kill. This is when someone wants to buy something, but they are prevented from doing it because their payment repeatedly fails. And of course, when the gateways do work, we pay for this convenience with fees. So, don't feed the monster. If you want or have ever wanted to join Caravan to Midnight by card or any other payment service and found you could not process your membership, just send a check or money order to CTM, P.O. 141288, Dallas, Texas 75214. Include a legibly written email, a phone number in case we need to reach you, and as soon as we see that info, your membership is activated.
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9: Prosecutors in the Lindsey Clancy murder trial now have to decide if they want to try the case again after a mistrial was declared. Senior legal correspondent Laura Jarrett reports on the options now for the district attorney.
10: Quite a bit of discretion here to change up the charges, change up the strategy. I think it was noteworthy he did not come out swinging, saying, I'm going to retry her for first-degree murder, which is what she was facing here. We could see reduced charges.
9: The jury was unable to come to a unanimous decision Friday in the Massachusetts trial of the woman who admitted to killing her three children, but pleaded not guilty due to postpartum psychosis. Notes given to the court say the jury was split 11-1. Lindsey Clancy will now head back to the psychiatric hospital while prosecutors decide if they want to try the case again. A status hearing is set for September 29th. Parts of the Midwest and Mid-Atlantic will be drenched by severe storms this Labor Day weekend. Intense thunderstorms are possible from Michigan to Delaware and will largely impact the same area that was soaked on Thursday and left over 500,000 customers without power. The severe weather threat is set to shift further south through the weekend. The mayor of Detroit is confirming that a large tornado tore through the lower east side of the city Thursday. The National Weather Service says the EF2 tornado was packing winds of 115 miles per hour as it created a 3-mile path of destruction late Thursday afternoon. One man was reportedly injured during the storm when he protected his child from a falling tree. More than 350,000 customers lost power during the storm. It was Detroit's first tornado in nearly 30 years. Imprisoned hip-hop mogul Sean Diddy Combs will be spending less time behind bars. Combs was originally sentenced to 4 years after being convicted of prostitution-related charges and was originally set to be released in June of 2028. That has been shortened several times. He's now expected to be released in February of 2028, about 2 weeks earlier than the most recent estimate. He'll be 58 years old when he gets out. Over the long Labor Day weekend, Spider-Man

0: Batman Brand New Day is expected to take first place at the box office for a sixth straight weekend. I'm Lisa Taylor.
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2: Denver metro area looking at a very nice but also rather hot Labor Day weekend. We're going to be looking at lows tonight and the next few nights consistently in the mid-60s. High temperatures above average as well, about 7 to 10 degrees with readings low to mid-90s for daytime highs. A few hit and miss, strong and gusty storms a possibility Saturday afternoon and evening. Likewise, Sunday, better chance of showers and thunderstorms, not quite as warm on Monday, Labor Day. I'm meteorologist Mark Huer.
3: Current temperature
4: 66 degrees.
5: Louisiana judges granted an injunction clearing the way for two players cut from NFL rosters to play at LSU. It sets up a showdown between the SEC and LSU. The conference has a rule in place preventing players who are in pro camps from playing. LSU opens tomorrow night against Clemson. There were 11 college football games last night. The action included Deion Sanders' Colorado team rallying with a late touchdown, then blocking a field goal to beat Georgia Tech by a point. Two ranked teams, Utah and Missouri, played and won easily. The big upset, UMass 0-12 last year with 16 straight losses overall, beat Rutgers. Baseball last night included a walk-off win by the Dodgers. LA avoids a sweep by scoring twice in the ninth to beat St. Louis 3-2. Teoscar Hernandez, the hero, with a game-winning two-run double.
6: Feels great, especially because we win. 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
5: The Dodgers, 3.5 games behind the Brewers in the race for baseball's best record. I'm Matt McCoy.
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16: Their money is valueless, and the Times used to say they're doing quite well. No, they're not doing well at all, and so it's just a question of time.
17: What is the objective of the renewed U.S. military campaign, and what would constitute success? White House reporter Christian Datok joins us with the latest. Also, new findings from the House Judiciary Committee reveal how the FBI targeted members of the Catholic Church and relied on material from outside political advocacy organizations, including the Southern Poverty Law Center. How far did the operation reach, and more importantly, how can it be prevented from happening again? House Judiciary Committee Chairman Jim Jordan joins us.
3: The 14th Amendment was never meant to turn American soil into a factory for manufacturing United States citizenship. But the Supreme Court has effectively done just that. The court has opened the floodgates to the abomination that is birth tourism.
17: That was Texas Congressman Chip Roy earlier this week. Chairman Jordan will also address a congressional investigation into this topic of birth tourism and why lawmakers say it has become a national security concern. Then a Senate investigation finds abortion drug manufacturers failed to meet federal requirements designed to protect women. What did they know? Where did they fail? And will the Justice Department act? Senate Help Committee Chairman Senator Bill Cassidy joins us.
18: House Republicans are in charge here, and we're continuing to do the grown-up thing and make sure we get the job done, and we're happy that we just passed that continuing resolution to fund the government through early December. But there will be no government shutdown. You can thank Republicans for our leadership in getting that done.
17: Congress adverts a government shutdown, but in other House action, only 8 Democrats join Republicans in condemning socialism, while House Democrats blocked a constitutional amendment preventing expansion of the U.S. Supreme Court. House Speaker Mike Johnson joins us. And later, my thoughts on why a generation of Americans that never experienced socialism is increasingly willing to embrace it. That and more right now on This Week on Capitol Hill.
19: Today's edition of This Week on Capitol Hill is being presented by AARP.
17: Well, the United States and Iran traded intense military strikes this week, including Iranian targets on American military bases throughout the region. With direct military conflict between the United States and Iran once again underway, is there still a diplomatic off-ramp? Or are the two countries headed toward a wider and more sustained war? Joining me now to discuss this and more is Christian Daytok, White House reporter for the Washington Examiner. Christian, welcome back to This Week on Capitol Hill. Thanks for joining us.
20: Anytime, Tony. It's always a pleasure.
17: So, Christian, let me jump right into this. How does the White House define the objective of this renewed military campaign? In their discussion, in their mindset, what would constitute success?
20: Well, right now, the overriding goal, the strategic goal, is still preventing Iran from obtaining a nuclear weapon. We do know the tactics themselves have changed as the months have progressed. Last week, the president opened up this new economic D-Day, an economic front seeking to further strangle Tehran's ability to prop itself up in the face of not only American control of the Strait of Hormuz, but a quickly shrinking circle of global allies as they are looking, again, to weather the blunt of the military side of this campaign. Now, the strikes that you referenced, both on the Larak Island over the weekend, where Iran was trying to re-mine the Strait of Hormuz, and against IRGC targets within Iran itself, I don't think necessarily equate to a widening of the war. This is the president using two sticks at once, both the American military and trying to leverage the full weight of the entire Western economic system to put a stranglehold on Tehran and bring them back to the negotiating table.
17: Now, Christian, something else that President Trump has said this week, he has openly raised the prospect of the Iranian people rising up against the regime. So is regime change now part of the administration's thinking? And as the White House indicated, what support it might provide to such a movement?
20: Well, if you ask me, regime change was always part of the administration's thinking here, despite President Trump's comments during the early days of the war back in late February and early March. I mean, it's become obvious, as the president has talked about, the United States taking out not only the first, but the second layer of Iranian leadership, that regime change was going to be necessary in order to get to a place where the president could negotiate Tehran into a stalemate, if not a complete diplomatic surrender. His comments this week, though, on Iranian protesters are relatively new He, of course, talked in early January about the prospect of the Iranian people rising up and overthrowing the government. But he has sort of abandoned that line once the hot fighting actually broke out in the spring. Now, what will the president be willing to do to ensure a popular uprising in Tehran? He was asked point blank whether or not he would mobilize CIA assets. He didn't answer the question directly, which makes me think this is certainly something he's been discussing with his close advisors. But I will note the president has been incredibly hesitant to put American boots on the ground. He and Secretary Hegseth, Chairman of the Joint Chiefs Dan Kane, they believe that this pressure campaign propped up not only by these economic levers, but of course the full weight of the American Air Force and naval aviators will be sufficient to potentially put Tehran in a place to where the people could retake control of their country.
17: Have we moved past a place of diplomatic resolution? I mean, given the fact that we've been on again, off again, the president said they want a deal. There was no deal. We have a renewed exchange of kinetic activity. Is a diplomatic solution now in the rearview mirror?
20: If you ask national security experts, they would say yes. But I do think that President Trump, more so than any president in modern history, has been able to bring together this deal-making process, pulling rabbits out of the hat the way no other president has in the past, the way they've been able to in the past. So I don't think a diplomatic end to this conflict is totally off the table. But as it stands right now, I do think ultimately, based on what we're seeing coming out of Khamenei and his advisors at the moment, the longer this military campaign drags on, the less likely they'll be able to, or be willing to negotiate a deal that's favorable to the United States. But again, I do think it's important to talk about the economic war front that's been opened. Inflation in Tehran has been absolutely brutal. It's encroaching on 90% at this point in time. And the big fish that are enabling Tehran to withstand U.S. aggression, specifically banks in China, they have not ended their business relationships. President Xi, we do know, is coming to visit President Trump at the White House in just a few weeks. And Marco Rubio, the Secretary of State, is urging not only U.S. diplomats in China, but in every posting around the world to make sure that their host countries are fully aware of the priority that this administration is placing on the economic front to the war. That alone might be enough to move Tehran off of their current intransigent position. So I'm not going to say that a diplomatic end to the war is totally impossible to reach at this point.
17: Well, Christian, speaking of the economic focus, there is a economic element of this, not to the measure that we see in Iran, but inflation up here at home as oil prices continue to rise. The president, it was very interesting for you, the president, normally guided very heavily by polls, has rejected the polls on this issue, saying, you know, he's not on the ballot. He is going to stay focused. What do you make of that?
20: I think two things stand out really from the president's comments. One, this isn't new. He's said it before in a much worse way, I would actually estimate, earlier this summer when he said, I'm not thinking about Americans' economic stations at all as I'm trying to carry out this campaign. His comments this past week were a little bit more tactful because he is correct. Even though, you know, he is the top Republican surrogate, he is not on the ballot. He cannot run for office in 2028. So ultimately, I do believe if he is going to find success, he needs to put domestic pressures aside and dedicate himself fully to this campaign. Now, I will say oil, once the U.S. and Iran resumed those mutually shared airstrikes, it did peak again around $95 per barrel. But I think the more concerning price that Americans need to be paying attention to, or excuse me, the Trump administration, isn't necessarily the price of gas at the pump, but it's the price of diesel gas, which remains more elevated compared to the pre-war levels than just regular unleaded.
17: Because that carries products all across the country. Christian, thanks so much for joining us. Always appreciate your insights from the White House.
20: Anytime, Tony.
17: All right, Christian Daytalk with the Washington Examiner. All right, after the break, Chairman of the House Judiciary Committee, Jim Jordan, joins us. So stay tuned. Don't go anywhere. We'll be right back.
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17: I'm your host, Tony Perkins. This week, the House Judiciary Committee released new findings on how the FBI under the Biden administration targeted members of the Catholic Church, including its reliance on biased and unverified materials from outside advocacy groups like the Southern Poverty Law Center. The revelations raise broader questions about the political weaponization of federal law enforcement. Joining us now is Congressman Jim Jordan, chairman of the House Judiciary Committee. He represents Ohio's 4th Congressional District. Chairman Jordan, welcome to this week on Capitol Hill. Thanks for joining us. Your committee examined how the FBI, under the Biden administration, targeted members of the Catholic Church. May I ask you, what are the most significant findings from the Richmond memo investigation?
1: Well, they were actually trying to get inside the parish, get inside the church itself. They were trying to interfere with the priest, parishioner, confessional. I mean, it was ridiculous. And of course, they did. They didn't just try to do all that. They actually drafted a memorandum, which basically said, if you're a pro-life Catholic, you're an extremist. I mean, it was that crazy. And then what we've now gotten from the Trump Justice Department, the Trump FBI, is the documents that support what they were putting together back in the Biden administration. And they tell us just how extreme, how ridiculous this really was, and the things they were trying to do, and how they just sort of lumped, if you're again, pro-life Christian, pro-life Catholic, they just viewed you as an extremist, which is just frightening, particularly in a country where we have a First Amendment, and the first right in that First Amendment is your ability to practice your faith the way you think the good Lord wants you to.
17: Now, Chairman, initially they said this was isolated, it was a one-off, it came from the Richmond field office. What does the evidence show in terms of involvement or approval elsewhere in the FBI?
1: Yeah, there were other field offices that were involved. That's they initially, Chris Ray said, "Oh, we were outraged when we saw this. We nipped it in the bud. It was an isolated thing." Well, that wasn't actually the case. It was happening in other field offices as well. And then we find out what they were trying to do, where they were actually trying to go in and talk to the priest there, that ran this Catholic church in the Richmond area. So much more activity than they let on, and that they were willing to give us. And that's one of the problems too. You know, we have a constitutional duty in the legislative branch to do oversight. Well, in order to do oversight, you got to have the federal agencies actually give you the information, the documents that you request. So it's, you know, God bless the American people when they elected President Trump, because then we got an FBI director in Kash Patel who's actually given us the material that Chris Wray should have given us in the last administration.
17: What about the connection to the Southern Poverty Law Center?
1: Well, yeah, that was their source. I mean, remember, and you know this better than anyone, the Southern Poverty Law Center has put themselves out there, and the left has embraced this, that they're the end-all, be-all on evaluating who's a hate group. And, of course, now we found out that they were involved in actually fomenting and promoting the hate that they said they were trying to fight, in fact, paying people to create this hate out there, and then going to tell their donors, "Oh, send us money so we can fight the very hate that we're creating." But the worst was they became the standard. And in the Garland Justice Department, in the Biden administration, they actually brought the Southern Poverty Law Center in to do seminars and meet with U.S. attorneys, meet with people in their Justice Department, and talk to them about all this issue. And of course, in that Richmond now famous memorandum where they said pro-life Catholics are extremists, who do they cite? Southern Poverty Law Center.
17: Interesting. You mentioned FBI Director Kash Patel. On Wednesday, you sent a letter requesting documents related to another scandal, the Biden-Harris administration's Round River operation, which targeted former Trump officials and conservatives. What do you hope to learn from those documents?
1: Well, first thing I would say is you used the right word, Tony. It wasn't an investigation. It was an operation. An operation they were running on, I think, the American people, and frankly, running on members of Congress. Because remember what they said in there is they had 33 confidential human sources who were giving them information. 14 of those confidential, so almost half of them, said, hey, what the Bidens are engaged in, particularly Hunter Biden, the business dealings with Burisma, this Ukrainian energy company, there's problems there. They ignore all that because we were looking into that. They ignore all that, and they said, no, what's really happening is it's a Russian information operation, and guess what? Members of Congress, they labeled us as conduits of Russian misinformation, that we were committing, when in fact we were getting at the truth, and we all know this now after the fact, frankly, we knew it at the time, that there was problems with the Hunter Biden business relationship. So this is how bad it was. And they went to the extreme of actually bringing in Senator Johnson, Senator Grassley for defensive briefings. They've talked about that. They brought me in for a briefing. They labeled me as a conduit of Russian misinformation, which was just ridiculous. And I think what it really underscores is, remember how this all operated. Every single time President Trump ran for president, there was an effort to help his opponent and undermine his campaign. In 2016, it was the whole Russian collusion and Hillary Clinton leaking or getting hiring the law firm, who then hired Fusion GPS, who then hired the foreigner Christopher Steele, who wrote the bogus document, the dossier, that then Comey took to the secret court, the FISA court, to get a warrant to go spy on President Trump's campaign. That was in 16. In 20, it was this effort. And then, of course, in 2024, it was Jack Smith.
17: Right.
1: Jack Smith was the guy who was going to stop him. So they went after President Trump every time. Thank goodness the American people saw through it.
17: So, Mr. Chairman, the big question is, how do we keep this from happening in the future?
1: Like Republicans. I mean, it's like, well, this is why, God bless the founders, in their wisdom, the three separate and equal branches of government, checks and balances. One of the checks is the legislative branch is to do oversight of the executive branch. And, you know, I've probably been involved in more of these investigations than any member of Congress over the last 10 years. We have to do that vigorously. It's part of our duties as a member of Congress. And we just have to focus in on that. And then the American people, and frankly, I think the other thing is people need to be held accountable. We did a criminal referral for Jack Smith because Jack Smith told us under oath he did not get the contents of members of Congress's communications. That was not true because he went to the National Archives, got all kinds of emails from people in the administration, and guess what? Text messages and email, they were communicating with members of Congress. That happens all the time. So he did have contents of members of Congress, and he told us under oath that he didn't. So we referred him. We referred one of his deputies, Thomas Windham, for obstructing our investigation. We've referred John Brennan because he lied to us under oath about this whole Russia collusion stuff, this baloney that they were going after President Trump on. So that's another way you help hold people accountable.
17: Mr. Chairman, just about a minute left. You're also a member of the Oversight Committee. This week, a task force examined birth tourism schemes in the United States. Give us the top line findings and why this is a national security concern.
1: Well, there was a guy running. It was a business he's running. And the website, he talks about, come to America. We will help facilitate your trip here. Have your child here. They're going to be a citizen. The Supreme Court has said that. 14th Amendment. They've said that that's how that works. Come to America. And when Brandon Gill, God bless the work he's doing, brought him in for a hearing, the guy who ran that business took the fifth. So this is a business operation that's going on. And it just is ridiculous. And we had in the court decision, recent court decision on birthright citizenship, you had Alito and Thomas express real reservations. They had written strong dissents for what the majority decided, that the 14th Amendment applies to anyone born here. Right. So there's some common sense things I think we can do on the legislative branch, and we're looking at those potential remedies.
17: Mr. Chairman, thanks for shining a light on it, and thanks for joining us today. Folks, stick with us. We're back with more after this.
2: Millions of Americans are hitting the road this weekend to get to their Labor Day holiday destinations. Airports will also be busy this weekend, with the TSA expecting to screen over 17 million people by Wednesday. Tom Costello has the latest on fuel prices.
4: A gallon of regular now averaging $4.14 a gallon. A year ago, it was $3.20. A typical driver now pays $270 more per month to drive.
2: Average round-trip airfares are up 2% from last year. Hawaii is bracing for heavy rain as a Category 4 hurricane rushes past the Pacific Islands. At last check, Hurricane Lowell was about 600 miles southwest of Honolulu, with maximum sustained winds of about 155 miles per hour, and is expected to move north past the islands this weekend. Prosecutors in the Lindsey Clancy murder trial now have to decide if they want to try the case again after a mistrial was declared, the Massachusetts trial of a woman who admitted to killing her three children but pleaded not guilty due to postpartum psychosis. I'm Lisa Taylor.
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6: Denver metro area looking at a very nice but also rather hot Labor Day weekend. We're going to be looking at lows tonight and the next few nights consistently in the mid-60s. High temperatures above average as well, about 7 to 10 degrees, with readings low to mid-90s for daytime highs. A few hit and miss, strong and gusty storms a possibility Saturday afternoon and evening. Likewise, Sunday, better chance of showers and thunderstorms, not quite as warm on Monday, Labor Day. I'm meteorologist Mark Huer.
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17: The United States continue to increase annually. A new report from the Senate Health, Education, Labor, and Pensions, or HELP Committee, highlights disturbing practices by abortion drug companies that put mothers' lives at risk. According to the report, these companies routinely ignore federal regulations designed to protect women from serious complications from these dangerous drugs. Joining us now to discuss this is Senator Bill Cassidy from Louisiana. He's the chairman of the Senate Help Committee. Senator Cassidy, welcome back to This Week on Capitol Hill. Thanks for joining us.
13: Hi, Tony. Thank you for having me. An important topic. Thank you for highlighting.
17: Well, it is. It's one that doesn't go away because the problem continues to grow. Now, this report confirms what many in the pro-life community have warned. Abortion drug manufacturers routinely fail to meet their obligations under FDA regulations. What did the committee find in particular?
13: Let's step back just a second, Tony, and humanize the topic. Because it's easy to say, oh my gosh, we've got something out there for an abortion pill. Think about a patient, a woman, 16 years old, who's pregnant. Her mother doesn't want her to be. She plans to go to a kind of gender reveal study, a ceremony, but her mother forces her to take a pill to make her have an abortion. And then she takes the pill after 11 weeks, drugs only approved up to 11 weeks. She ends up in an emergency room with retained fetus within her womb. Now, okay, let's unpack that. How did she get the pill? It wasn't that she called up. No, she wanted to have a gender reveal. She loved that baby. It's her mother that got the pill for her through a mail order shop. Her mother ordered it and forced her to take it. Now, okay, let's unpack that. Wait, if you're going to take an abortion pill, doesn't it seem like there should be an in-person visit required where the doctor could confirm that the baby's not too far along for the mother's health? We know the pill is going to kill the child, but we don't want the mom's health affected too. And don't we want to make sure she's not being coerced? Under the way this is currently being monitored, mail order, no doctor's appointment, no ultrasound to confirm the gestational age of the baby. It can be forcibly given to somebody who can then have a complication. And by the way, there's really no obligation that the company is doing to find out that complication from the mother going to the emergency room with the partial abortion.
17: Senator, what you just laid out there, what you laid out there is not theoretical. That's reality. That's actually happening. It's not just mothers. It's boyfriends. It's husbands that have impregnated these women that are forcing these drugs upon them. So this is reality. So how is the manufacturer and the distributor of these drugs getting around this by not asking those questions?
13: They say all their responsibility is to monitor the supply chain and to monitor the doctor. But, you know, there's never been a single physician who has been kicked off their ability to prescribe the drug for example, not confirming that the mother is not beyond 11 weeks pregnant. There's never been a single one. So they are not actually monitoring the complications of the mother. They're only kind of looking at supply chain and the physician. By the way, they also helped draft some of these regulations. One of the companies tried to get rid of any restrictions whatsoever, any requirement to report damaging effects. So it's like they want to evade responsibility, even though there's evidence, as we just said, of women being coerced and of women taking the abortion pill after it is approved to be taken and suffering complications.
17: Shouldn't this be a concern for the FDA?
13: It absolutely should be a concern, because isn't a 16-year-old being coerced to take a pill, coerced, didn't want to take it, and ending up in the emergency room, shouldn't that be a concern for the FDA? Of course it should be. It should be a concern for us all. And for the person, for the entity, the company that's making the pill, it should be a real concern. And they should be monitoring the complications that result from taking the pill.
17: Just a little less than a minute left, Senator Cassidy. Will anyone be held accountable? Will the manufacturers be held accountable?
13: We have pushed to make the FDA lean into this issue, because ultimately it's going to take a regulatory agency like that. So far, this administration's just not been into it. A lot of talk about it, but there's nothing happened, period. There's more talk, but it's going to start somewhere down the line. You need an FDA that leans into it and an administration behind them pushing them into it.
17: Right. And in the meantime, the numbers of abortions in this country continue to go up.
13: Yes.
17: And the negative health complications, not only for the babies, obviously, but for the mothers, increase as well.
13: And the tragedy for the mom is something that should unite us all.
17: Yeah.
13: You may be your choice. But you don't want someone being coerced into taking a pill and her ending up in the emergency room, because when she took the pill was long after it was clinically indicated for her to safely take the medicine. And that might us all.
17: Senator, we got to leave it there. Thanks so much for joining us. Folks, House Speaker Mike Johnson joins us next. Don't go away.
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17: This week, House Democrats blocked a constitutional amendment preventing expansion of the Supreme Court. And only 8 Democrats joined Republicans in condemning socialism. You see, court packing is also a major priority of the Democratic Socialists of America. So are these isolated votes, or do they tell voters something larger about the ideological direction of the Democratic Party? Joining us now for our weekly conversation to discuss this and more is House Speaker Mike Johnson, who represents the 4th Congressional District of Louisiana. Mr. Speaker, welcome back to This Week on Capitol Hill.
21: Hey, Tony. Great to be with you. It's been a very busy and eye-opening week here on Capitol Hill. I do think these are issues everyone needs to be paying attention to.
17: All right. So before we get into the government funding bill, which Republicans passed this week, so no government shutdown, let me ask this question. Is the march of socialism continuing with what happened this week on Capitol Hill?
21: Yeah, it's very real. And we have put that on display for the whole country. As you noted, we had a number of key votes this week, but one of them was to disavow socialism, Marxism, communism. And as noted, we had most of the Democrats, all but 8 Democrats, voted against the resolution decrying the evils of that whole ideology. It's a really alarming development. Now, we've known that this has been creeping along now, and you and I have talked about it many times on the air and privately, publicly. We talk about this everywhere. We've seen this trend developing over months, and a lot of the candidates around the country have popped up, and they've made this their actual platform for their races. And as we've discussed, it's alarming that the radical far fringe left is winning the Democrat primaries increasingly around the country on this crazy platform. And we put it on the floor here to just test and see how many Democrats in the House would disavow that. and stand for just what used to be kind of the old values of the establishment Democrat Party. And I'm sad to tell you, Tony, there's only eight of those people left. So they are going taking a hard turn to the left. It's a dangerous harbinger of things to come for the country. And I think it is a bellwether moment for the future of America as the constitutional republic that we've known it.
17: Well, putting a finer point on that argument, there was the other measure dealing with the Supreme Court. I have a clip of Congressman Andy Biggs on the House floor. Play that clip.
1: There's a world of difference between changing the law and changing the rules of the game because you don't like the last call. Packing the court is not simply a policy disagreement. It is an attempt to change the structure of one of the three branches of government in order to guarantee the outcome you want. That's not reform. That's revolution.
17: And Mr. Speaker, you gave Democrats an opportunity to disavow this and distance themselves from that.
21: Yes. And so we put the bill on the, regarding the Supreme Court, composition of the court, on a suspension vote. And people say, why did you do that? Why not just pass it by a bare majority? Because, as you and I know, to amend the Constitution, which is what this would be, it would be to amend the Constitution to make sure that we put in the document itself that only nine justices shall sit on the Supreme Court. Now, that's we've had for after the first 100 years of the country, we moved to nine, and it's worked very, very well. And it's a good balance, and it doesn't always, as you and I both know, not every case goes in our favor, but this is our system. The Democrats, the Democrat Socialists of America, the same people that voted not to disavow socialism also voted the wrong way on this. And almost all of them voted apparently for the other alternative to pack the court. That would be a disaster because then you would have wild swings every 4 years between presidential elections, and you would have an infinite number of justices eventually, because each group would then pack the court with more and more justices to try to get their side with a heavier counterbalance, and it would be a disastrous road to go down. So, look, we put it on the floor. We needed a two-thirds vote because you have to have that in the Senate and the House, and then three-fourths of the states ratify to actually amend the Constitution. And, of course, the Democrats failed in that vote, and almost every single one of them voted against it. So it shows you again what they're about. The DSA, the Democrat Socialists of America, published their platform. We repeat it all the time because repetition's important to make sure people understand the stakes. They want to abolish the borders. They want to abolish prisons, defund the police. They want to defund the Department of War. They want to remove the president, pack the Supreme Court, all these crazy notions. Now we're testing the votes on the floor to see how many current Democrats in Congress agree with that. And apparently, Tony, most all of them do. It's shocking. Everybody needs to pay attention to what's happening.
17: Mr. Speaker, it's been, I think, roughly 37 years since the Berlin Wall fell. Have Americans forgot where socialism leads?
21: They have. I mean, that's the problem. We have an education component to what we're doing now. And as you noted, we talked about last week, the week before, we just published about 3 weeks ago now, launched a new website, contrastforamerica.com. I encourage people to look there because we do a short summary of the history of socialism and communism. See, Marxist philosophy, Karl Marx is the one that set all this in motion, and he thought that socialism was a step to get to communism, which they thought would be the utopia, the perfect society. The problem is, as you and I know, it's based on the wrong premise, the faulty premise. It begins with the notion that there is no God, and so it doesn't recognize the fallen nature of man and sin and all the rest. Their designs can never be achieved and never have been. In fact, the opposite. It always leads to suffering, famine, human misery, and death. And we chronicle how hundreds of, more than 100 million innocent people have been murdered at the hands of communist socialist regimes just in the 20th century alone. It's a dangerous fool's errand. It's a deadly road. It's the opposite of America's founding principles, and we have to fight it with every ounce of energy that we have.
17: Could the rise of interest in socialism be a reflection of a spiritual vacuum in our country today?
21: Sure. I think that's right. I mean, of course, for a couple of generations now, we've been telling American school children, indoctrinating instead of educating them, that there is no moral absolute, that there These things are relative. And when you erode the foundations and the basis of truth, as Psalm 11:3 says, if the foundations be destroyed, what would the righteous do? You know, an entire nation becomes imperiled. And this group, the Democrat Socialists of America, the radical left, they're working every day to chip away at the foundations of America. Our job is to stand faithfully and to hold the line and defend those foundations, because that's what keeps us on track to remain our status as the greatest nation on the planet.
17: 30 seconds left, Mr. Speaker. With the shutdown fight off the table, now that government's funded, what's the focus going into the midterms?
21: Well, we've got a lot more left to do. We need the Senate to act. We've had one of the most productive Congresses, the most productive Congress since 1949 on the House side. We need our partners in the other chamber to move some of that legislation. Almost 600 pieces of legislation sitting in the hopper over there. Many priorities, a lot left to do. We'll keep working all the way through the end.
17: Well, we'll be praying that the Senate will get moving. Mr. Right. Speaker, thanks so much for joining us. Have a great weekend.
21: Thanks, Tony. You too.
17: All right, after the break, a few final thoughts on the news of this week when we consider socialism and the future of America. So don't go away. We'll be right back.
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17: This week, the House of Representatives voted 220 to 192 to approve a resolution condemning socialism. But only 8 Democrats joined the Republicans in voting for the measure. The resolution read in part, quote, "Whereas socialist ideology necessitates a concentration of power that has, time and time again, collapsed into communist regimes, totalitarian rule, and repressive dictatorships. It has repeatedly led to famine and mass murders and the killing of over 1 million people worldwide," end quote. The resolution then turns to the rise of Democratic Socialists of America and the DSA policy position, such as voting by non-citizens and incarcerated criminals, abolishing the U.S. Senate, and replacing the two-party system. It then denounces socialism in all of its forms, declaring it, quote, incompatible with American values and the Constitution. So is this a solution in search of a problem? Hardly. According to the Brookings Institution, 282 candidates ran with some level of DSA endorsement in this election cycle. So far, 123 have won their primaries. The rise in socialist candidates comes as a generation that never saw the Iron Curtain increasingly sees socialism as nothing more than a government-provided safety net. But history warns that when government becomes powerful enough to guarantee equality, the safety net can become a net from which there is no escape. I remember when Americans didn't have to debate whether socialism worked, we watched people escape from it. In 1989, when the Berlin Wall fell, I was working with U.S. Department of State managing one of its anti-terrorism assistance programs. Within months of the

0: Eventually, they must control information, because people inevitably began asking why the promised equality has produced scarcity. When many young Americans hear the word socialism, they don't envision bread lines or government repression. They envision government benefits, socialized medicine, free college, and a bigger safety net. But for the government to have the economic power to provide so-called free stuff, it must possess the coercive power and authority to impose the promised economic outcomes. History shows that the equality socialism ultimately provides is simply the equality of misery. 37 years ago, people who had lived under socialism came to America and wept when they saw an ordinary grocery store. Today, a generation with no memory of the repression behind the Iron Curtain increasingly votes for candidates promising socialism. The problem isn't that socialism has changed. The problem is we have forgotten what socialism is and where it leads. And that has been this week on Capitol Hill.
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5: 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Airports will also be busy this weekend, with the TSA expecting to screen over 17 million people by Wednesday. Tom Costello has the latest on fuel prices.
6: A gallon of regular now averaging $4.14 a gallon. A year ago, it was $3.20. Today, diesel hit an all-time high. 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
5: Average round-trip airfares are up 2% from last year. Hawaii is bracing for heavy rain as a Category 4 hurricane brushes past the Pacific Islands. At last check, Hurricane Lowell was about 600 miles southwest of Honolulu, with maximum sustained winds of about 155 miles per hour, and it's expected to move north past the islands this weekend. No hurricane warnings have been posted yet, but a coastal watch is expected to be issued for the island of Kauai sometime today. A mistrial has formally been declared in the Lindsey Clancy murder trial in Massachusetts. Defense attorney Kevin Reddington expressed confidence about winning the case should it head to a retrial.
7: If I was Tim Cruz, I would probably say I don't think I want to do a retrial because he's going to lose.
5: It comes after the defense appealed the mistrial decision to a higher court and was denied. Clancy admitted to killing her three children in 2023, but pleaded not guilty by reason of insanity. She claims she suffered from postpartum psychosis. A status hearing is now set for September 29th. U.S. envoys Steve Witkoff and Jared Kushner are traveling to Russia and Ukraine this weekend In an effort to restart peace negotiations between the warring nations, multiple outlets are reporting that the trip will start with a meeting with Russian President Putin in Moscow, with the envoys then going to Kyiv to meet with Ukrainian President.

0: President Zelensky. Details of the peace talks have not been disclosed. California is making September 25th Dolly Parton Day. Lawmakers passed an ordinance this week officially designating the date 9/25, chosen as a reference to Parton's classic hit 9/5. I'm Lisa Taylor.
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2: Temperatures will heat up quickly for this Saturday, and we're going to be looking at a hot Labor Day weekend here across the Denver metro area. Average high and low for ourselves this Labor Day weekend should be in the mid-80s and low to mid-50s. We're going to be in the low to mid-90s today, and again, Sunday, near 90 on Labor Day. Some morning sunshine, building afternoon clouds will help a little bit with the heat, and we'll see a few gusty late-day hit-and-miss storms today and tomorrow, especially west and south. Then a better chance of showers and thunderstorms to round out Labor Day in the afternoon and evening. I'm meteorologist Mark Huer.
1: Current temperature
3: 64 degrees.
4: Big news from college football. LSU is leaving ex-pros tight end Daquan Wright and defensive tackle Xavier Harris off the roster for the 11th ranked LSU Tigers game against Clemson after a Louisiana judge had cleared the two LSU players. Canes wide receiver Malachi Toney, a school record 12 catches, 234 yards, as number 7 Miami hammers Stanford 45-6. USC shuts out Fresno State. Oklahoma routes UTEP. From the NBA, Ben Simmons is back with the Kings on a one-year, $3.5 million deal. He missed last season rehabbing from back and leg injuries. At the ballparks, Dodgers over the Nationals 5-3. Blake Snell with six scoreless innings. The A's beat the Mariners 7-6. The A's pound out four home runs. Padres over the Yankees 3-2 and 10. Luis Camposano a walk-off two-run shot. Astros beat the Diamondbacks 3-1. Houston a three-run third. The Cardinals edged the Rockies 7-6. Ivan Herrera a three-run home run in the ninth inning. That's sports. I'm Trey Bender.
5: Hi, it's Peter Boyles. 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A yet-to-be-named man approaches the Denver mayor carrying this plastic knife. The cops pull their guns on him, and yet they turn him away. It's not menacing. 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You pulled the gun on a guy in Union Station who was coming at your family with this knife. 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

0: This is the James Golden Show with James Golden, a.k.a. 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
1: They know that they were robbed by one man for whatever his agenda was, who stole 7 weeks of the life of these other jurors that were so attentive, so beautiful, so wonderful, and listened to this evidence. And you could see how defeated they were sitting there. And I got a funny feeling that they would have gone on for another week if they had to. So I hope that guy can sleep well at night.
2: And yeah, I know we're going to lose a couple good men, but like, this is war. Women have been under attack forever, and we need to go to war with the men. And yeah, in war, sometimes you lose good men, but it's definitely a sacrifice we should be willing to make. Okay, I know we need to kill the men. That's like very dramatic. Okay, but it's not dramatic. I'm being 100% serious. Yeah, we need to kill the men because an abuser doesn't stop abusing.
3: If I was ever elected president, my first law would be that women are allowed to kill one man a year, no consequence, right? And everyone's like, oh my gosh, that's crazy. That's so violent. Not really. Women kill with purpose. We don't kill for no reason. Second of all, if every woman killed, it would still be less than the amount of women who are murdered every year at the hands of men. So, boom. That takes care of that. Two, because women kill for our three, because women kill a purpose, we would finally weed out all those bad apples you guys talk about when you guys get so offended by why women would choose the bear. We would actually take care of the bad ones. And then I feel like crime would go down, and then corruption and greed would go down, because we are out here like getting rid of all those bad, bad, douchey people. And then we all finally could coexist in peace. So I think that's the code. Like, we just got to do that.
4: We need to kill the men.
5: Welcome, my friends, to the Saturday Morning Extravaganza, your Saturday morning vibe. I am James Golden, a.k.a. Bo Snerdly, and if you want to be part of the program this morning, 800-848-9222 is how you reach us. Telephone numbers, 800-848-9222. You heard there from two social media women and also the defense lawyer, for Lindsey Clancy, a defense lawyer, Mr. Reddington, who is on the warpath against the single male juror. He made sure he exposed that it was a male during the deliberations. And, of course, now he has gone on the attack on this one juror who apparently got in the way of what many feminists and some women who are not feminists and some men who also are not feminists, but a lot of feminists hoped would be their OJ trial, meaning jury nullification. And what they hoped was, well, yes, the rope did fit, but we have to acquit. Yeah, the rope fit. And three children died, but we still need to acquit. And that seems to be what was thwarted a jury nullification. Well, look, I say that because that is what I believe the perception is for people that believed she should have been held responsible for those deaths. On the other side of it, there are people who honestly believe that Lindsey Clancy was a victim of health care issues and of postpartum syndrome. In fact, speaking of victimhood, the DA in the case, Tim Cruz, the district attorney in Plymouth County, cut seven, he had this to say following the verdict. Cut seven, D.A. Timothy Cruz, here he is.
6: Also speaking in the world that we live today, and all too often, criminals are being treated as victims, and the real victims are invisible. It is our job to make sure that the victims are not invisible, to make sure that they're not forgotten, and to make sure that we stand for them in the way that we seek justice. And that's what I think we've done in this case. As I said, this day of this trial has been really emotional for everybody. I am a father and a grandfather, and I cannot imagine the hell this entire family has lived through. I remind myself that this is and has been and always will be about getting justice and making sure that we do not forget Cora Dawson, a little cow.
5: Very, very emotional. Let's continue with District Attorney Timothy Cruz, cut six, and he explains what, in his view, the case was really about, and he explains it this way.
6: This case is not about a healthcare system, or about how women are treated in it, or what diagnoses there are in the DSM, or what there are not. Those are all important issues. They stir up emotion, and sometimes they stir up anger. This case, however, was about Lindsay Clancy and what she did on January 24th, 2023, and the cruel and calculated killing of three innocents. I understand that postpartum depression has impacted the lives of countless women and their families, and I sympathize with their struggles. The investigation into these heinous killings, however, did not establish that they were caused by such depression. And based upon that assessment, it was determined that the charges of first-degree murder were warranted and appropriate in these circumstances.
5: Now, I want to give you a hint of how the questioning went from the media. And please listen to this question, because it's cut five, we're going for Kev. This is just an amazing question, and you could hear the stunned reaction from Plymouth County District Attorney Timothy Cruz, who prosecuted the Lindsay Clancy case. Here is that question and his response.
7: DA Cruz, you had 11 jurors that didn't necessarily believe your case. What do you say to those people who felt that the whole prosecution was insensitive?
6: Was what?
7: Insensitive
6: is killing three children. Insensitive is ignoring those facts. We have an obligation to stand up for those people and seek justice and make sure the defendant gets justice and make sure they get justice. So if people can't understand that, I don't know how I can answer that question.
8: What do you say, Mr. Prosecutor, that you're prosecuting her with insensitive? It's not in a safe space. I mean, please, it was an insensitive only three children died. I mean, come on, why are you prosecuting her? What do you say to people who think it's insensitive to prosecute a woman who killed her three kids? It's insensitive. What?
9: Can we just appreciate, little light note here, a press conference like this with a guy with a really strong accent, you know, the charges. I think if you say charges like that and somebody says, well, you're being insensitive, it's a lost cause. The charges are very serious. What happened here? I'm a grandfather. It's a great accent.
5: It's Boston.
9: Yeah,
5: it's Boston. It's Massachusetts.
9: Oh, yeah.
5: It is a great accent.
9: Boston, yeah.
5: But, how about this question? Do you think prosecuting her is insensitive?
9: It's the prosecution. If they're sensitive, they're not doing their jobs.
5: Okay. By the way, I forgot to say, let you know who is coming on the program today with us. Saturday Morning Extravaganza, fastest 3 hours that you will hear in American media today. Princess Diana will be joining us later on in the program. I'm very much looking forward to hearing from Princess Diana. Also, we have a friend of the program who has served in the administration. Now he's over at the Heritage Foundation. He's scheduled to appear if we can reach him. Todd Bensman, who is probably one of the best journalists in the world when it comes to really digging deep into the immigration issues. He was with the Center for Immigration Studies. Then he also did a lot of work on his own, went over to inside the administration, working with DHS. Now he's at Heritage, and we're going to catch up. It's been a long time since we've talked with Todd. Catch up with Todd Binsman. He testified before Congress. He's an amazing guy. And also, America's Small Caffeinated Mom is going to be with us today as well. So keep it right here. Let us get back for a minute. And your telephone call is obviously important at 800-848-9222. Let us get back for a moment to CNN. This was their coverage. This one just really cut nine. This is just amazing. The CNN coverage after the mistrial in the Lindsey Clancy OJ case was declared.
10: I can tell you from our producer in the courtroom that when the judge said, "I want to tell you all how proud I am of you," there was one female juror that was nodding her head no as he was saying all that. Another female juror clenching her hands into fists as she was sitting on that chair. All of the jurors were extremely tense. One female juror would not even open her eyes. Her eyes were gazed down in her lap. Her eyes were closed as the judge continued to talk to them about what this final decision was. Another juror just nodded her head the entire time he was talking, and another female juror was pursing her lips. We can now tell you the...
5: Yeah, so apparently some of the female jurors, I wonder if they were some of the ones that were wearing pink, which was, of course, the color that the supporters of Lindsey Clancy were wearing. You know, I saw a video of that as the car was coming in. The road was lined up on both sides like a visiting head of state or a celebrity was in town with women wearing pink. And it's just amazing to see. And they're all applauding this woman who used her elastic band ropes to kill her three children. But as I said, some of these feminists were hoping that even though the ropes fit, one would still acquit. And it is, they are very despondent today that their quest to have this work out, like, I guess, the only comparison I can make is the OJ trial. They were hoping that there would be an acquittal, even though in this case, the rope did fit. So 800-848-9222. We have more audio all day long of some of the reaction. And also we're looking forward to catching up with you on the phones. We begin our musical journey this morning, appropriately, with the bass prominently played in this song.
11: Holly came from Miami.
5: Kevin, tell us what's up with this, please.
9: This is Take a Walk on the Wild Side by Lou Reed. It's off the album Transformer, and the bass player on this is Herbie Flowers, who died two years ago today, unfortunately. But not only this song, which is an iconic bass line, he played bass, I didn't realize, on Space Oddity by David Bowie, which is also an incredibly bass-driven song, if you think about it.
5: Mm-hmm.
9: So he's credited on all sorts of other stuff, 500 recording hits, Bad Man Across the Water, Elton John. But quick fun fact about this song, the last surviving character, there's Little Joey, Debbie, all these people in Walk on the Wild Side that lived on the Lower East Side. Little Joey is the last surviving member.
11: Take a walk on the wild side.
9: And he's a real person. He's a real person.
11: I said, hey, Joe.
5: Wow. Hey, Joey.
9: Yeah, there you go.
5: Take a walk on the wild side.
9: D'Alessandro. He was an American actor and model. So, rest in peace,
5: Herbie. And he's still with us.
9: Yep, still with us.
5: Nice, Kevin. Thank you. Saturday morning extravaganza, 800-848-9222 is the number to reach us. We're walking on the good side. Oh, man, we have got it for you. Stay with us. Have that first cup of coffee, or second, or third. Your Saturday morning vibe, the Saturday morning extravaganza right here.
11: Jackie is just...
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1: A new study at J.A. May Cardiology found that patients with atrial fibrillation can monitor their heart rhythm at home by using a smartphone before treatment. Researchers at the Karolinska Institute say the approach reduced last-minute procedure cancellations by nearly 95%. I'm Yana Derulis for the Worldwide News Network, New York.
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0: The James Golden Show. 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
12: All the Patrick supporters who ask if I would let Lindsay babysit my kid, yeah, I would. I would 100% invite that woman over right now to watch my child. And I want to just remind you guys that we live in the same country, but there's two people getting completely different treatment. There's one person who's a mom who's guilty until proven innocent, and there's another person that's a dad that's innocent until proven guilty. Yet there's a lot of information here. So I want it to make sense. Which one is which?
13: It's scary out here, folks. Birthday today for Mel Collins, the British saxophonist and flautist. Do you call it a flutist or a flautist?
14: If I'm trying to be fancy, flautist, I think. So flautist. Mm. Yeah.
13: Flautist. Flautist. And the session musician, he played the sax on this one, the Rolling Stones' Miss You. He also has worked with King Crimson, Carmel, Alan Parsons Project, 10cc, Clannad, Eric Clapton, Bad Company, Dire Straits, Roger Waters, Jerry Rafferty, Tears for Fears, among many others. Very popular British guy. He is British saxophonist. Would this rank, do you think, Kevin, is one of the greatest Rolling Stones hits in
14: I've
13: that?
14: I've gone down this road before with many people. And once you start naming Rolling Stones hits, it stacks up so quickly that you'd really have to do like a scientific method to it. Like era, who's playing what. This has harmonica on it, which is pretty cool. It's more of a disco song. But yeah, it's definitely, it's in the top 50, and that's saying a lot because they have so many great songs.
13: I love it. Like we used to. 800-848-9222 with the Stones, James Golden, Saturday Morning Vibe right here. We're going to take some telephone calls. I do want to mention something that the Countess of Conspiracy brought to my attention. One result of this case is that many women on the left who were confused about who is a man and a woman no longer seem confused. Now they have identified, they know what a man is, and they know that they hate the man. We heard some of them in the opening, they want to have a war with men and eliminate men from their lives. Let's go back, cut four. This is the defense lawyer, Mr. Reddington, again, with his treatment of the juror. Here he is.
15: Where 11 hard-working jurors, after all of those days of deliberation in a 7-week trial, say that this man had doubt, but still would not apply the law.
16: What were you saying to Lindsay to get her through it, and how will you prepare her to get through a retrial, and do you regret not putting her on the stand?
15: So, I'm not going to get into any discussions I had with Lindsay other than the fact that she turned me on to Rascal Flatts.
17: What did the jurors say when you were all pulled?
14: Guilty. Rascal Flatts. What? No.
13: Rascal Flatts. What is Rascal Flatts?
14: They covered that song, Life is a Highway. It was for the
13: Got it.
14: Who's listening to Rascal Flatts in 2026? Hey, guilty.
13: See, I didn't even know who Rascal Flatts was. Somehow or another, that one skipped me, and I know a lot of music, as you people know. Donald Trump weighed in on it, trying to look and see. Cut one. Let's do it. Nope. We'll wait. Here's a telephone number. We are going to take calls on this, and there are so many other things in the news, including our relations with Canada. And more information on that. There's a new study out. 6,000 unhoused people could be affected by the Olympics. Keep it right here, folks. Don't go away.
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19: Sterling K. Brown from This Is Us and Hulu's Paradise was in the Worldwide News Network Artist Lounge. Paradise is a political thriller where Brown stars as a Secret Service agent who investigates the assassination of the president, which he says...
20: I think it was a strangely timely show.
19: Brown got noticed as Christopher Darden in The People vs. O.J. Simpson, so I asked, when did you truly feel like your career changed?
20: Like, I would say O.J. was a turning point. My last audition was for Black Panther. Since then, it's been fortunate enough to be in a place where folks come to me and bring offers.
19: I asked Brown, with a show so timely, do you think Paradise is the kind of show people can come back and rewatch?
20: That's what I want. Like, I hope people will be like, yeah, I'll rewatch Paradise.
19: Well, I guess they'll have to wait. Season 3 is being shot right now. Cooper Lawrence, Entertainment News, Worldwide News Network, New York.
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21: Federal judge is blocking another attempt by the Trump administration to restrict mail-in voting. Scott Carr has details.
22: On Friday, the judge in Boston ruled the administration's planned restrictions on mail-in voting are likely illegal. That ruling extends the temporary ruling that had already been put in place by the judge blocking the Postal Service from moving forward with the new rules. The Trump administration's appealed that block to the Supreme Court.
21: The U.S. Supreme Court is siding with the Republican Party in an argument over TV advertising rates ahead of the November election. Federal law requires broadcast stations to offer political candidates their lowest available rate in the 60 days before a general election. A National Republican Congressional Committee and the National Republican Senatorial Committee had been asking for the same discount, but were blocked by an appeals court. Friday, the Supreme Court blocked the lower court ruling. U.S. Envoy Steve Witkoff and Jared Kushner are traveling to Russia and Ukraine this weekend in an effort to restart peace negotiations between the warring nations. I'm Lisa Taylor.
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24: Temperatures
1: will heat up quickly for this Saturday, and we're going to be looking at a hot Labor Day weekend here across the Denver metro area. Average high and low for ourselves this Labor Day weekend should be in the mid-80s and low to mid-50s. We're going to be in the low to mid-90s today and again Sunday, near 90 on Labor Day. Some morning sunshine, building afternoon clouds will help a little bit with the heat, and we'll see a few gusty late-day hit-and-miss storms today and tomorrow, especially west and south. Then a better chance of showers and thunderstorms to round out Labor Day in the afternoon and evening. I'm meteorologist Mark Huer.
2: Current temperature
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23: 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And generally speaking, it'll fall on this three-part analysis. How much does it cost? 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And will it achieve the stated objective? Generally speaking, it completely falls. How much is it going to cost? Who's going to pay? And will it work?
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0: The James Golden Show. It's politics, but theater of the mind with James Golden, a.k.a. Bose Nerdly.
29: Of course, this is all because of a man. A vote 11-1 in favor of I, not criminally responsible, and then one who outwardly, admittedly, is not following the rules of the court of law. So he says nigh. Are we surprised? A man is above the law and wants to control every situation. Well, get him out of there and get a woman in there. Never send a man to do a woman's job.
13: Thankfully, we don't, if we can help it. Get back and do the dishes, baby. While my guitar gently weeps, Kevin... There are three versions of this song that I love.
14: Yeah.
13: Of course, the original.
14: Sure.
13: And you can tell us what is so special about this one.
14: Mm-hmm.
13: Then there's the Jimi Hendrix. Well, he did Watchtower.
14: Watchtower.
13: He didn't do this one.
14: No.
13: So I had it confused in my own brain. I was just thinking Watchtower for a minute, which I freaking love. The Dylan song, Watchtower, his version.
14: You know, it's the same chord progression. It's the same exact, that might be, your musical That's, neurons are firing.
13: Okay. I was like, wait a minute, yeah.
14: Yeah.
13: It is the same. Okay, and then there's the Prince, the live version. It was at the Hall of Fame, the Rock and Roll Hall of Fame. And Prince lit it up.
14: Yeah, it was Prince, it was Jeff Lynne, Tom Petty, I think George's son, George Harrison's son. I don't think Clapton was anywhere to be found then that night, but Prince jumped in and filled that position very well. But the original version of this song, the one we have on right now, is the Beatles, and I'm not sure how it happened. He might have been in the studio, but Clapton just walked in, and George decided to put him on as the lead guitar player on this. So you hear Eric Clapton playing as the first non-Beatle, which we have to check because we said it might have been Billy Preston, but apparently the first non-Beatle to play on a Beatle record.
13: Preston was the first one that they gave credit for and the only one, I think, it was the Beatles with Billy Preston on one of the singles.
14: Well, the funny thing is about this song is that While My Guitar Gently Weeps is not the only thing that George Harrison and Eric Clapton ended up sharing. There was a bit of a...
13: Are you talking about the wife?
14: There's a bit of a, lover's triangle at one point. But they remained friends, I believe, which is, good for them.
13: Things happen. Yes, things happen. Let's get to the... what is this? Oh, I have on my screen here. If those were puppies, those feminists would be up... Ooh, boy, people are going after the feminists. They're saying, if these were puppies instead of children, the feminists would be upset if they were strangled to death. let us go to Antoinette in New Jersey, who's calling in. 800-848-9222 is how you reach us. Good morning, Antoinette. How are you?
4: Yes, good morning, Bo. Fine. I just want to say that the prosecution lost this case from the beginning when they put 9 women on the jury and 3 men. It should have either been the opposite way, or it should have been 6-6, and also they didn't sequester the jurors at the end for the deliberations.
13: Okay, explain both to me.
4: Okay.
13: Just the
4: fact that your little snippets in the beginning shows you what kind of woman would have been on that jury. I would have been the holdout, and I would have had her criminally put away in jail. She got the sympathy because she's in a wheelchair, and I'm not saying that postpartum depression isn't real, but I don't know how my mother's generation, my generation, you didn't hear of these things of women killing their kids. Andrea Yates, I have compassion for. This one, no. She planned it. She methodically made sure that the husband was out of the... she should have killed herself. Locked the kids in a room where they couldn't start a fire. And in 20 minutes, the husband would have came home, and the kids would still be alive. And she could have been dead. And I don't believe, as a nurse, she didn't know things about drugs and how they affect you. So the prosecution did an excellent job at summation, mapping out that she didn't cut herself too deep. She didn't take enough pills that would really hurt her. And so, you know, she jumped out the window, which maybe she thought she was only going to get broken bones. I don't know how high the window was. I wasn't watching the trial from the beginning. I just watched the end, the summation.
13: Got it. Okay, I appreciate it. So they should have had more men on the jury.
4: And sequestered the jury for deliberations instead of going out. Yes.
13: And why do you think that is important? Do you think that these jurors may have been watching media anyway?
4: Oh, come on. Not only that, their family, everybody knows when that woman is missing that she's on the jury of Lindsay Clancy.
13: Okay. Well, what do you think? Let me ask you one more question.
4: Yes.
13: Three babies dead. Now, what do you think ought to happen next? Do you think that they should retry the case? Do you think that they should offer her a plea deal, or that they should just go through another trial?
4: Well, the way the generation is now with the women, with the snippets that you showed from the beginning, they might have to do a plea deal. Not to waste Massachusetts taxpayers' money, but I feel that the reason why he's so upset, the defense attorney, is because it went 11-1 his way. I would like to know if he was going to object if it was 11-1 the other way.
13: Well.
4: Right.
13: Great question. Great question. Thank you, Antoinette. We really love you.
4: Thank
13: you so much for the call. I appreciate it. Chris is calling in from the Catskills. Good morning, Chris. How are you? Welcome to the Saturday Morning Extravaganza.
5: Good morning, James. Personally, I think the world man looks evil, is not attractive, and I think it's deeply disturbing that she worked in her profession as a delivery nurse. A friend of mine... a female friend of mine who's a reasonable Democrat. She's not a nutty, militant progressive or socialist. She is really upset. She told me she's infatuated by this case. And I said, really? It creeps me out. I said, I don't want to hear about it. And she said, the mental health system failed this woman. She was telling them that she had mental health issues, and they just put her on medications and didn't monitor her. So I want to go into the science of some of that. Uptake inhibitor medications for depression, bipolar, schizophrenia, and allergies, too, do not work as well as they are supposed to, because the science behind the medical dosaging and applications are deeply flawed, as serotonin receptor or histamine receptors are not shut down or manipulated like they are supposed to be, because the central nervous system and or the immune system learns to bypass these mechanisms over time, or in some patients, the processes don't work like they are supposed to from the initial dosaging. As a result, brain chemicals like serotonin fluctuate in a way that exacerbates mental health conditions or perhaps creates them. And Dr. Peter Michalos, he needs to get his own radio show. I brought this up to Frank Morano years ago when he used to have him on. There used to be a guy, Dr. Dean Adele, that had a syndicated radio show, and it was great.
13: I'm very well familiar with it. Well, look, we're getting off topic here. Dr. Michalos was on with us last week, and we have him on. He's got a book, by the way, coming out that we're going to do something with anti-aging. He was brilliant in talking about these issues. Dr. Michalos is amazing, and we are going to delve into that a little bit more. But since you bring up these issues, I want you to hear from, ladies and gentlemen, thank you, Chris, for the call. I want you to hear from two other women. These are a little bit lengthy. We may bail out because of time constraints, but 25 and 26. Here are two more women that want to weigh in on this. This is from earlier this week, actually. this will be the second time that some of you hear it. But women want to weigh in on the DNA behind it, and also a former forensic scientist who was, we're looking for those cuts. So I'll tell you what we shall do. We'll stall and see whether we have the cuts, or we can hit that Trump thing first, and then we'll find it. We mentioned it. Which one do you have, Kevin? Let's go to Donald Trump. This is what he said following when he was asked about the case. Here's President Trump.
6: It's a shame. It's a horrible tragedy. It's a horrible tragedy. I see what's happened, and it's looks like it's a hung jury. And I think the judge just said it's going to be a mistrial. I assume there's going to be another trial. It's a terrible situation. Look, she did a horrible, horrible thing. Can't be worse. But you'll find out what the price to pay is. There'll be a price. It's going to be mental institution or jail or something. But I guess they're going to go through another trial. It's too bad.
13: Well, I'll tell you what we're going to do. We're going to continue. People, I want to weigh in on this. Let's head to the telephones and catch up with John calling in from New York. Good morning, John. How are you?
7: Hi. Good morning. My point I wanted to make is I think this was a travesty of justice. This woman pleaded insanity. When someone pleads insanity, it shouldn't be not guilty by reason of insanity. It should be guilty by reason of insanity. They should be sent for treatment, made better, and then told you have committed a crime, the same as somebody who's under the influence of drugs or alcohol, and you have a debt to society. That debt needs to be paid once you're well and you understand what you've done.
13: Wow, amazing. Okay, let me see what other people think. Thank you for that. I appreciate the call very much. Nurse, who we haven't heard from in a while. My private nurse. Yes, indeed. Yes, I have a private nurse. She's amazing. When I need nursing care, she helped me during COVID. She was part of my COVID recovery. That's when I met her. And she's just amazing. As a nurse, it doesn't add up. As a woman, it doesn't add up. As a mother, it doesn't add up. As a woman who's taken some of these meds for various issues, it doesn't add up. When her own mother-in-law defends her, it doesn't add up. Goodness gracious. We have those cuts, Kevin? Let us examine, ladies and gentlemen, some of the cuts from some of the other women here on this issue. Here we go.
8: Do you know preeclampsia is because of the male DNA?
13: Preeclampsia.
8: Issues with your placenta is because of the male DNA. Morning sickness is because of the male DNA. Okay, so what do you want to bet that any type of mental health issues in postpartum or even during is because of the male DNA? What do you want to bet? And that's why they don't give a single to fix this for us because the medical system is fully aware that the woman is going through this process because she cannot process the male DNA that she is constantly running now. That's this like foreign object, this foreign
13: Kevin,
8: DNA.
13: Are you understanding any of this?
8: She's not processing it right. Like her body
9: rainy days, male DNA.
8: Almost.
9: Stale food,
8: right.
9: Male
8: it's
9: DNA.
8: Across
13: got it.
8: Mental health issues. How are we going to get the stats on this, right? Because women are never studied. We are going to have.
13: Women are never studied, by the way, Kevin. Did you know that?
8: Because they're not ever going to tell us.
9: I think there's a women's studies class at the college I graduated from, actually.
13: Women are studied.
9: There's a whole class. I'm pretty sure it's a major.
8: The more you had his DNA put inside of you.
13: No, his DNA was put inside of her.
8: That bad, but then the second one, it was a lot worse. And then the third one almost took you out, right? Because your body is rejecting their DNA, okay? Totally rejecting. You ended up kind of figuring it out, you know, absorbing it, becoming a master of your craft and whatnot. If you have more than one baby's dad, were your postpartum symptoms different, right? So with me, 18 years ago, with my son, I didn't have any hint of postpartum at all, postpartum depression, anxiety, none of it, okay? But then with my daughter, oh my gosh, almost took me out. Then I also know that my DNA, the type of DNA I have.
13: Okay, I can't with this one. Let's move quickly to the next one, then we have to take a break. This one is a scientist, ladies and gentlemen. This is a female scientist. She's a former forensic scientist, and I want you to hear her take on Lindsay Clancy. Here is a female scientist. That means, of course, that we should give her a special credit. She's a scientist. Here she is. Well,
10: stop thinking about these kids as people and think about them as ceramic vases for just 1 second for me, okay? I'm a forensic scientist and a former CSI. There is a lot of confusion about the actual issue in the Lindsay Clancy case. The issue is whether she was in psychosis at the moment that she killed her children, which would make her not criminally responsible. Basically, she would go to a psych hospital instead of a prison. Psychosis can be difficult to understand. So, to help me make this point, I want you to think of these kids as if they were very expensive ceramic vases in a museum. And instead of thinking about psychosis, we're going to think about epilepsy. So imagine that Lindsay is in a museum and she is a person with epilepsy. She's had seizures before in the past. She maybe hasn't even been diagnosed with epilepsy. She's just been having seizures for a couple of months, one here, one there. She's been going to her doctors and saying, hey, this is the symptom I'm having. I've been having a seizure. And they're trying to get her on the right medication. So she has a medical history of complaining to her doctors about seizures, and they've given her a couple different medications, and she's saying like, hey, it's not working, I'm still having these seizures. And that's kind of what happened with Lindsay Clancy. She was having a lot of depression, anxiety, and mental health symptoms. She was being treated by a doctor. She hadn't really been properly diagnosed, and they were tinkering with her medications, trying to get it right. So now epileptic Lindsay is walking through this museum, and there are these three priceless ceramic vases there, each sitting on a little stoop. And what we know happens next for a fact is that Lindsay breaks those priceless vases. They are damaged beyond repair. They cannot be fixed. Everybody knows that Lindsay did it. And she herself said, oh my God, I broke those vases. I can't believe I did that. And the museum curator is saying, you did that on purpose, and I'm going to prosecute you for damaging my vases. And she's saying, no, I had a seizure. I couldn't control
13: what
8: was
13: happening. Following this, folks. Kevin, you following this one?
9: No, but I broke a vase when I was a kid, my mom's vase, and now I feel way worse about it. Because apparently it was a child, you know?
13: Right!
9: So I'm heartbroken now. But isn't it literally that phrase, people, it's like, if you took the phrase, people who live in glass houses shouldn't throw stones, literally, maybe if you have mental illness, send your kids somewhere safe with the grandparents, with an aunt, with something like that, until you get your mind straightened out. Maybe that's what she should have done. And if you have epilepsy, maybe don't near any vases, you know?
13: But think of the children, Kevin, as ceramic vases.
9: Yeah.
13: Very expensive ones, not the cheap ones.
9: No.
13: Not the ones made in
9: not
13: that
9: IKEA
13: country.
9: Or Home Goods.
13: Come on, now let's be nice to IKEA and Home Goods and and Target and Marshalls and Walmart. But these vases came from Tiffany's. Very expensive ceramic vases. That's who the children are. From a forensic scientist.
9: And they're normally behind glass at museums. Just saying. Or stanchions.
13: Just saying. But we'll be right back, folks. James Golden, it's an early Saturday morning vibe. Think of your children as ceramic vases, ladies and gentlemen. Think about that. When your children are doing, have done something bad and you're tempted to say, you deserve some discipline. And it's crossed the line, I deserve to smack your little tushy or something. Think of them as ceramic vases. We are getting a real education in today's American women. What we got here, Kevin?
9: Born on this day, September 6th, or tomorrow, 1971, Dolores Arodian. Arodian, I always mess that up. From the Cranberries, who had 1994 hit singles Linger, Dreams, and Zombie. On the album, Everyone Else is Doing It, So Why Can't We? 86 weeks on the chart. Talk about a run. And this is Linger off that album.
13: I love the Cranberries.
9: So good. One of the better Irish bands. And there are quite a few great Irish bands.
13: There are a lot of great Irish bands. Yeah. Cranberries are just right up there near the top of the list.
9: Yep.
13: James Golden boasts an early Saturday morning vibe. Keep it right here. More phone calls coming up. Don't go away.

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1: 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Here's Jake Novak.
2: May 12, 1882. A harrowing report on the sorry state of the U.S. Naval Fleet is splashed on the front pages of the nation's newspapers. But President Chester Arthur wanted the report published to shock the nation into supporting his naval modernization effort. It worked. Old wooden ships were replaced by steel vessels with steam-powered engines, and that's history.
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4: Ronald Reagan understood that liberty could never be taken for granted. In 1967, he warned Americans, freedom is a fragile thing, and it's never more than one generation away from extinction. 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
1: The James Golden Show. It's politics, but theater of the mind. With James Golden, a.k.a. Bo Snerdly.
10: Go to Connecticut and catch up with Scott. Good morning, Scott. How are you?
11: I'm well, thank you. Earlier this week, it might have been last week, but I believe it was earlier this week, you closed with the Tracy Chapman song, and it touched me deeply because not only am I a huge fan of Tracy Chapman, but I feel she's terribly underappreciated in American music. And I want to add another artist that is wholly unappreciated in American music, and that's Oleta Adams. And I'm here to talk about music, not politics, this morning.
10: Well, I love the cause about music. And let me tell you, tell us why Oleta Adams, in your view, is on. What are her songs that you love the most?
11: Well, there's the big hit, Get Here, but there are so many more.
10: Now get here.

0: Well, Olita did a lot of covers.
1: Yeah, she's great. Look, we got to run. Scott, I so love the call. Thank you. Dr. Peter Miklos is going to come on for a few moments with us in the next segment. So stay right here where you are. Don't go away.
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8: A federal judge is blocking another attempt by the Trump administration to restrict mail-in voting. More from Scott Carr.
9: On Friday, the judge in Boston ruled the administration's planned restrictions on mail-in voting are likely illegal and should not be implemented before the midterm elections. That ruling extends the temporary ruling that had already been put in place by the judge blocking the Postal Service from moving forward with the new rules. The Trump administration's appealed that block to the Supreme Court.
8: The U.S. Supreme Court is siding with the Republican Party in an argument over TV advertising rates ahead of the November elections. Federal law requires broadcast stations to offer political candidates their lowest available rate in the 60 days before a general election. A National Republican Congressional Committee and National Republican Senatorial Committee had been asking for the same discount but were blocked by an appeals court. On Friday, the Supreme Court blocked the lower court ruling. A new report says Democratic Senator John Fetterman shows little interest in his job. A report in the Wall Street Journal on Friday said the senator stood up 3 disabled veterans back in June and faked an illness to avoid the meeting, but later did an interview with Fox News on Israel and the war in Iran, appearing in good health. It said Fetterman went almost a year without participating in a public event in his state of Pennsylvania and tried to get out of a meeting with the Children's Hospital of Philadelphia last year. President Trump doesn't think the military conflict in Iran is a war. More from Jim Forbes.
10: President Trump was asked by reporters in the Oval Office Friday if he agrees with Vice President J.D. Vance, who said he doesn't believe it's a, quote, war because there is no active shooting right now.
11: And it was interesting because I think that there's a lot of truth that we're not fighting right now. There's no fighting.
10: Trump said it's, quote, a military conflict, adding that it's, quote, small potatoes because the U.S. has decimated Iran's military. Trump went on to say that it doesn't matter what you call it. It's been a success because Iran doesn't have a nuclear weapon.
8: I'm Lisa Taylor.
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12: Temperatures will heat up quickly for this Saturday, and we're going to be looking at a hot Labor Day weekend here across the Denver metro area. Average high and low for ourselves this Labor Day weekend should be in the mid-80s and low to mid-50s. We're going to be in the low to mid-90s today, and again, Sunday, near 90 on Labor Day. Some morning sunshine.

0: Sunshine building afternoon clouds will help a little bit with the heat, and we'll see a few gusty late day hit and miss storms today and tomorrow, especially west and south, then a better chance of showers and thunderstorms to round out Labor Day in the afternoon and evening. I'm meteorologist Mark Huer.
1: Current temperature
2: 66 degrees.
3: Big news from college football. LSU is leaving ex-pros tight end Daquan Wright and defensive tackle Xavien Harris off the roster for the 11th ranked LSU Tigers game against Clemson after a Louisiana judge had cleared the two LSU players. Canes wide receiver Malachi Toney, a school record 12 catches, 234 yards, as number 7 Miami hammers Stanford 45-6. USC shuts out Fresno State. Oklahoma routes UTEP. From the NBA, Ben Simmons is back with the Kings on a one-year, $3.5 million deal. He missed last season rehabbing from back and leg injuries. At the ballparks, Dodgers over the Nationals 5-3. Blake Snell with 6 scoreless innings. The A's beat the Mariners 7-6. The A's pound out 4 home runs. Padres over the Yankees 3-2 and 10. Luis Camposano a walk-off 2-run shot. Astros beat the Diamondbacks 3-1. Houston a 3-run third. The Cardinals edged the Rockies 7-6. Ivan Herrera a 3-run home run in the ninth inning. That's sports. I'm Trey Bender.
1: Larry Elder says it's an easy equation.
4: 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Who's going to pay? And will it achieve the stated objective? Generally speaking, it completely falls. How much is it going to cost? Who's going to pay? And will it work?
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1: I'm going to say this one last time for the haters, even though y'all don't care. The reason we support her is because she's not just a man who annihilated her family because she wanted out of a marriage. She was a woman who was failed by systemic patriarchy. Take a moment. Absorb that one.
2: Of course it's a man. Of course it's a man. Of course it's a man!
3: You know that man's going to be found. What's his life going to be like? Because that's one man who did that to all women. One man.
4: One man did it to all women. Welcome, my friends. Hour number duo underway. Hour number uno in the can. And hour number trio, Princess Diana will join us. America's Small Caffeinated Mom will join us. Later on this hour, we're expecting to hear and check in with Todd Binsman, if we can reach him, who is just does amazing work. We're going to switch gears a little bit later on immigration, but so many people are calling in on the Lindsey Clancy verdict. We're going to continue taking your calls. We are pleased and honored to have Dr. Mikolas, America's doctor, with us. We had a caller started talking about the, and so many calls, the drugs, the postpartum situation. And for clarity, we always turn to Dr. Mikolas, who always delivers. Good morning, doctor. Talk to us, please, about this entire, these drugs, the postpartum, and what goes on with that in relation to this Lindsey Clancy case.
5: Thank you very much for having me on, because a lot of people keep talking about what happened in that particular day, but we need to go back a little bit, because it all started, how did this happen with this woman? She was a registered nurse in the labor and delivery unit where they delivered babies in one of the most prestigious hospitals in the United States at Mass General. And she was described as a compassionate, caring, very a good nurse, and worked in a very high pressure environment. Something happened in late September 2022 when she started getting anxious ahead of her return for work to Mass General. So you have a bunch of kids home. You have to return back to work. Her husband, Patrick, told police she saw two different psychiatrists and was diagnosed with generalized anxiety disorder. So they started piling on medications. Ultimately, she'd end up on five different anxiety and antidepressant medications. And over a four-month period, she got prescribed more psychiatric medications to treat anxiety, depression, and insomnia. And then January 1st, 2023, she knew something was wrong with her. She checked herself into McLean Hospital, a psychiatric facility, and then she got discharged a couple of days later on January 5th. And I think that's where there's a big problem. And one of the things that happens, because having worked on Rikers Island and working with a lot of psychiatric patients and maximum security and dealing with this, when you do medication changes, people need to have people around and to be supervised. She has a bunch of kids home. She doesn't have any infrastructure help, no nannies, no au pairs. And then the killings happened 20 days later on January 24th. And then when you go through the medication list and you look up some of the side effects of the various medications that she was on, you know, every single one of them has a bunch of side effects. And there is, you know, there is a real thing. There's actually an ICD-10, which is the international codes. F5-3.1 is postpartum psychosis. And then the one below it is F5-53, which is postpartum depression. So this woman is guilty of killing her kids, and it's a horrible, terrible, terrible thing. But the reality is that at that time, she was probably obviously psychotic to be able to kill your children. And I think that they need to look closely on why was she discharged. And I suspect also because she was a healthcare professional and they probably knew her in that hospital. Oh, it's a nurse. She's okay. Maybe she's a little depressed. you know, we'll let her go. And they instead of keeping her in, this lady needed inpatient care. And then to take care of the kids, oh, we'll release her back out to the kids. So as a society, too, when women have postpartum depression, they need also to work out how are we going to get them help to watch those kids so she can go to her outpatient psychiatric appointments. So that's why I just wanted to summarize it, that psychosis is a real thing. And one of the things I learned when I was in Rikers Island, we always say, how could she do that or how could he do that? And a crack addict educated me when he told me, Doc, if there are two rooms, in one room there's a baby and a fire burning in that room and the other room has crack, while I'm on crack or I'm in that mental condition, I'm going to go for the room with the crack and I'm going to leave the baby to burn in the other room. And that, from that point on in my career, I realized that when I was dealing with drug addicts and crack addicts, that they, you know, we say, how could they do that? Because they're not in, they're not in the right state of mind. Our brain is chemistry. And when our chemistry is off balance, we can become actually crazy and temporarily insane. And the first time that was used in the United States and became law was Harry Thaw, who killed the famous architect Stanford White, who built the public library, Grand Central Station. And he went up to the rooftop and shot Stanford White. And that was the first time in our country that there was a legal precedent for not guilty by reason of insanity. So there is that history in this country. So I just wanted to explain to people that when you're on five different psych medicines and you're not under close supervision and you don't have help, there's no au pair, there's nobody around. And in this country, in the old days, we had the family around. Your auntie was there, the grandma, the sister, everyone came in. This woman had no infrastructure. And if you look at every case where the mother killed the kids, there were no in-laws around. There was no mother-in-law around. There was nobody helping them. And they're sitting there on multiple psych meds. They can't even take care of themselves. There's no one there to supervise whether they're taking their medications. And then we end up with tragedies like this.
4: Let me ask you an important question here. We know that women suffer from postpartum depression. It is a real thing. No one is denying that.
5: Right.
4: Should there be some sort of protocol, some kind of medical protocol that says when we're giving you drugs for these things, the following has to be in place? There has to be some kind of what do you do rather than just say, okay, here's some pills, go on about your life?
5: Because Congress needs to tell the insurance company and attorney generals need to tell the insurance companies, we need the proper codes to take care of these women. We need, just like people have a smoking checklist, when you go out of the hospital, they ask you about your smoking. They'll get you on a smoking cessation program. But we don't have anything like this, the equivalent for postpartum depression. You know, a social worker needs to see every single woman, especially a woman who has any kind of psychiatric history, that they need to ask them the questions. Do you need help? Do you need some infrastructure? And the insurance companies need to be aware that they're going to have to respect these codes of diagnosis and get these people the personnel to help them. You can't leave a woman who's on four or five psych medicines with three kids alone in the house. And that's where it's gonna start, through the insurance companies and the same way they mandate now for breast cancer care. This is a real medical condition. We need to get women the proper help upon discharge. A social worker has to visit them. A postpartum nurse is going to visit, and they're going to do a write-up. And they see any hint of a problem or that this woman is not going to be able to follow up and make any appointments because she doesn't have somebody to watch the kids or doesn't have the funds or the resources, there should be a method, just like they have a medical leave for women for 6 months after they have a baby. You know, they get maternity leave the same way. So we need to do a root cause analysis, especially women who live in geographically isolated areas away from family and help. And that's part of the question. Just like they ask you after you've broken your leg, do you have somebody at home to help you out? Or they'll send you to a rehabilitation facility to get physical therapy. Those same questions need to ask to be asked of these women who need the help, and also to have the husbands involved, because if the husband's working 12 hours a day and he's trying to pay the rent and pay all the bills and he's not around to help and she's left alone, that's how we get it. Because I started looking up a lot of these cases, and all these women were people who were geographically isolated and didn't have help from any family or infrastructure, or couldn't afford to have an au pair. And then also after a while, like, they're pressured, because if it's a two-income household, they're pressured to go back to work, but may not be mentally ready, especially when you're, you know, on five psych meds. Just taking two psych meds, you feel like a zombie. This woman was on like five, mixed with antidepressants, anti-anxiety meds. It was amazing, you know, how anybody could even function on that. But I just wanted to get that out there, because I know now I realize how big your audience is, because last time I was on, I started getting letters and calls at the office, and the secretaries were telling me, people calling from the James Golden Show asking about, when is the book out, our new anti-aging book, The Death of Aging? And now I can finally say it's available on Amazon. So all those amazing listeners that have written, and I'm just, you know, amazed how wide and how much your audience loves you. And they wanted to know when the book is out. So it is out. It's available on Amazon, on hardback and Kindle.
4: So I am so glad to hear that. We're going to have you back to talk about the book. And you and I are going to do telephone calls, if that's okay with you. We're going to schedule an hour with you just so you can talk about the anti-aging and all these other things, and take calls from listeners that have their questions, Dr. Miklas. If we will schedule that, if that's okay with you.
5: Yeah, no, that's perfectly fine. And this woman, I agree, needs to be put away, but in a mental hospital, so she can never hurt anybody else. So, you know, definitely.
4: Wait a minute. I'm sorry, because I don't want to drink. So what you just said, she needs to be put away where she can't hurt anybody else. If she's off the medications now, there's no issue.
5: Until she gets properly treated, and we know that she needs to be in mental facility for a while. After you kill someone like that and you're still on psych meds, you need constant supervision. The reality is that society is going to be paying for her anyway. Nobody talks about that. She's in a wheelchair. You're going to be paying for it either at home with Medicaid or whatever programs that she's going to be under. We're going to be paying for her the rest of our life. So I think until she's totally been stabilized, and there's a program or even somebody who visits 2 hours a day and physically gives her those medicines and is supervising her, she should not be free and released on her own recognizance after something like that, at least for a very prolonged period of time. And it gets back to insurance companies and society paying, because what happened is, when we used to have 28,000 hospital beds, for example, in New York State, now we only have 8,000. Those 20,000 other inmates are walking the streets, and a lot of those crazy crimes and random stabbings are occurring. So it's an example of what happened when people did not have supervision, because when you had people inside the psych hospital, you stood on the line, they watched you swallow your pill. And then they thought, when they started doing these outpatient facilities, nobody showed up. There was non-compliance to the medication. So we ended up with all these schizophrenics walking around the subway, pushing people in the subway, just like the lady who did the stabbing in Manhattan. I'll bet you anything that she was in the middle of a medication change, because she probably, or she was non-compliant with her medicine. And that's one of the problems. And we need to have, even if it's just for an hour, that some social worker, they do have it in certain programs, like certain Medicaid patients can get that. They come, they make sure you took your meds, they watch you take your medicine, they sign off that it was done, and that is a lot cheaper than having someone in an inpatient facility. So that's where, as a society, we need to work on more carefully to treat these people who are not well, and they really do need help. But the loss of inpatient psychiatric facilities, and the fact that insurance companies don't want to pay for psychiatric help. If you have a teenager right now, even in a place like Long Island or even Florida, on a weekend, and they have a psychotic breakdown, good luck trying to get a psychiatrist or an ER that has a psychiatrist on call, or getting them into a drug or alcohol rehab facility unless you have, you know, tons of money to pay for it privately, because most insurances limit the number of days. But I appreciate your show.
4: Thank you so much, Dr. Nicholas. We appreciate you taking the time to be with us. We look forward to scheduling a whole hour with you so you can speak with our callers as well. Your callers, too. They love you. We all love you. Thank you, Dr. Nicholas. America's doctor, Dr. Peter Nicholas, ladies and gentlemen. We'll be right back. Kevin, who's just taking us into the break?
6: Born on this day, 1969, Macy Gray. 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
4: I love this song. James Golden Snurley, next segment's going to be short. Keep it right here. Saturday Morning Vibe, your Saturday Morning Extravaganza continues. Don't go away.

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0: The James Golden Show. Four words that mean business. With James Golden, a.k.a. Bo Snerdly.
10: Let's go to the telephones and check in with Grace in Northwood, who's been holding on. Grace, good morning. How are you?
11: Hi, James. How are you?
10: I'm well, thank you.
11: I'm glad. I just wanted to say that, first of all, I'm a nurse also, and I've detoxed a lot of people. So, you know, if you're kind of going along that drug line where people do something when they're drunk or high, when they come out of it, they regret it. Like, I don't understand if this woman was supposedly psychotic when she did this and isn't now, why the reality of what she did isn't, like, the pain of it isn't killing her. Why is she trying to defend it? Why isn't she, you know, accepting punishment? I would be like, please, give me the electric chair, because I can't get up in the morning and look at myself in the mirror. And you actually see this woman smiling in court at times. I don't get it. You know, I would have made sure I finished the job of killing myself if the fact is that I was unaware. And I've lost a child. My daughter was hit by a car and she died. Oh, and it, God, put me in like a 5-year coma of not being able to function. This woman shows none of even what a normal person shows when they lose a child. Never mind three that you strangled with your bare hands. So either whatever it was that she was going through when she did it, I believe it's still there, whether it's just pure evil or whether it's psychosis or, you know, I don't know. And can I just ask your opinion about something, James? Because I'm really curious. If you think that, you know, this abortion creep that we've had where we're aborting kids later and later and now up to the point of birth, do you think that has any effect at all on how these women are seeing these children as disposable in this
10: yes.
11: case?
10: Yes, absolutely I do. Because what you're talking about is a respect for the sanctity and sacredness of human life. And it creeps beyond these women. It pervades through every aspect of our society. And you see it. Including people that don't respect the sacredness of their own lives. And you see that among a lot of teenagers, sadly, in this country. We are coming back, ladies and gentlemen. Keep it right here. Todd Bensman may be on with us when we get back, if we can reach him. And more of your telephone calls. So whatever you do, just stay right here with us on the Saturday Morning Extravaganza, your Saturday Morning Vibe.
0: And now, it's Unpacking Travel. Here's Yana Derulis.
12: This is your travel report celebrating 250 years of America. Freedom 250. Back in 1872, Yellowstone became the country's first national park. Congress basically looked at the geyser and said, yeah, we're keeping that. Today, Old Faithful still erupts right on schedule. Wander past the bubbling springs painted gold and blue, then refuel on a bison burger in Jackson Hole. Miami didn't even exist until 1896, yet it arrived so fast and loud and has main character energy. Crystal clear beaches meet pastel colorful Art Deco buildings on Ocean Drive, while Spanish and Cuban influence flavor everything, from the music to the local dishes. Order a Cuban coffee so strong, it legally counts as a meal. Visiting during Art Basel is a special treat. This vacation, discover America. I'm Yana Derulis for the Worldwide News Network.
13: Another survivor has been found in a tunnel that was buried in mud by the raging floodwaters in Nepal. This follows two workers rescued after 9 days. More from Danielle Hamamjan.
14: Against all odds, they were pulled out, caked in mud, but alive. Two workers trapped in a tunnel after those catastrophic floods had been buried deep beneath debris and layers of mud at a hydropower plant.
13: The New York Times says a Chinese worker was found alive inside the 740-foot tunnel. An estimated 1,200 people were killed in last week's flood when a glacier collapsed in the Himalayas north of the border, sending a wall of water racing through a mountain town. Gas prices are at record highs for this time of year as Labor Day travelers take to the roads. The national average is just over $4.14 a gallon, according to AAA. Diesel's average price is at an all-time high. AAA reports a gallon of diesel is up to about $5.85 as of Friday morning. I'm Lisa Taylor.
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15: Temperatures will heat up quickly for this Saturday, and we're going to be looking at a hot Labor Day weekend here across the Denver metro area. Average high and low for ourselves this Labor Day weekend should be in the mid-80s and low to mid-50s. We're going to be in the low to mid-90s today, and again, Sunday, near 90 on Labor Day. Some morning sunshine, building afternoon clouds will help a little bit with the heat, and we'll see a few gusty late day hit-and-miss storms today and tomorrow, especially west and south. Then a better chance of showers and thunderstorms to round out Labor Day in the afternoon and evening. I'm meteorologist Mark Huer.
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21: 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It's politics, but theater of the mind with James Golden, a.k.a. 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
22: They don't even want to know all my dreams anymore. I just want to be normal again, and I can't. I can't be normal again because of this stupid man. Stop in my life! Why do men always win? They always win!
23: So at first my husband didn't understand why I was so invested in this trial, and then I started to not understand why he wasn't invested in this trial. So then, being the good man he is, he got invested in this trial, but then he tried to start making me see things from a different perspective, and now he's sleeping upstairs in our bunk room.
10: Kevin, what do we
24: the first woman said, I think she said they don't even want to haunt my dreams anymore. That was her first line, which is oddly poetic for somebody that's having an absolute mental breakdown. It's a
10: Men always win.
24: All right. Real quick, this song. Men and women working together here. Stevie Nicks, debut album right after Fleetwood Mac.
10: Yes.
24: Madonna, 1981, this song came out, Stop Dragging My Heart Around, featuring Tom Petty, who I believe wrote the song. Tom Petty also had a huge year in 1981 with the album Hard Promises that came out. So he apparently had a track to spare. I got to look into it, but, you know, collaborated with Stevie Nicks on this one. And they performed this live for many, many, many years until Tom passed. And it's still one of my favorite duets of all time.
10: Yeah. You know, one of my favorite duets is with Kenny Loggins.
24: Oh, yeah.
10: Whenever I Call You Friend. Mm-hmm. So, oh, my God. Stevie Nicks and Kenny Loggins on that. Just amazing.
24: Kenny Loggins, very underrated.
10: I love Kenny Loggins so much. I did an interview with Kenny Loggins.
24: Did you ask him why he rhymed Danger Zone with Danger Zone so many times?
10: No, I didn't ask him that. I am such a huge fan of Kenny Loggins. Man, I love him. And I love Stevie Nicks, too. When I first listened to Stevie Nicks, I said to my brain, I kept hearing, I said, is she singing flat? There's something, but no, it's her voice. And she has an unusual, a very unusual, recognizable, wonderful voice. And it just takes a minute to register.
24: It's very understated, you're right.
10: Yeah. You know, by the way, Todd Bensman, we're going to have to reschedule. That's why I kept saying today, maybe, because I wasn't sure. So we'll have to reschedule with Todd Bensman. Hey, Kevin, you know, I got in trouble with Carlos this week. Carlos told me that I was doing the wrong story at the top of the hour. He actually said, this is not important.
24: Yeah, give him credit. That's some solid, even if he was wrong, that's the initiative in producing right there. So I'll give him some credit on that. And you don't want to be in trouble with Carlos, by the way. Not good.
10: But I'm going to ask you. You're our beloved program director, yep. And thank you for coming in today to work the show. I'm going to ask you, our beloved program director. Here's the story that I was told. Carlos just like, excuse me. He butted in. Excuse me. This is, there are so many other important things. Why are you doing this story? So here's the story, and you tell me. It came to us from KTLA. Okay. That's Channel 7 out in Los Angeles. They have a good website, by the way. You can always find lots of interesting stories on there about things that are happening in the West Coast. And the story was, and here's the headline from KTLA. Southern California's serial butt sniffer arrested again.
1: Okay.
10: Southern California man with a history of arrest for sniffing women's rear ends in public has been arrested again. Glendale Police Department said they received a call about a suspicious man shortly after 3:30 p.m. on Friday. This happened last Friday. The man was seen hunkered down in the aisles of a supermarket sniffing someone out, according to police. As officers were finishing up their response to that call, they got another call from the marshals at a nearby location at Brandon Broadway reporting a similar incident. Officers reviewed the surveillance video for both locations and identified the subject as Kalis Crowder, 39 years old. He was arrested for violating his parole and will remain in custody this time until... He has a hearing. He's a registered sex offender. He was arrested in August 2025 for butt sniffing inside a store in Burbank. And then in a second incident, police responded to Nordstrom Rack following reports of a suspicious man loitering in the women's department. Surveillance footage showed him following a female shopper inside Nordstrom Rack, crouching behind her, and engaging in lewd behavior by inappropriately sniffing her buttocks. He was later arrested at a Walmart for trying to go in Walmart. And so this guy apparently class differentiations, you know. He goes to the high-end stores, goes to the mid-range stores.
1: But it was two different guys, is what you're saying?
10: No, same guy.
1: Oh,
10: he's
1: okay.
10: A serial.
1: I thought they
10: serial?
1: Got a RICO predicate or something, the conspiracy.
10: No. This is the same guy.
1: Okay.
10: And after he was arrested for these previous incidents, he was paroled, and then he's back to his sniffing routine.
1: Is the end of this story that they had to let him go because after further investigation, they found out it was a dog? That this man was actually a canine? That's canine. Dog behavior.
10: No, he's still in jail.
1: Jeez.
10: And apparently this is serial behavior. And I thought the KLA did a really good job with the story. Carlos told me that I should not be doing the story.
1: I think it's a solid story. I mean, it's got a lot going on. You're right.
10: It's got a lot of jiggling going on in this story.
1: He's not a classist at all. He's walking around, different economic areas doing all this stuff. I just can't believe he got away with it for so long. And
10: yeah, he's been sniffing for a while. I mean, look, some people sniff things up their nose that are not healthy for them. And I don't know. Look, this is way beyond my knowledge or skill set what happens here. I can't tell you.
1: We might have to get Dr. Mikolas back on to break this one down.
10: Oh, by the way, thank you for mentioning a good doctor's name. The last call that we had, Grace, from Northwood, she questioned Lindsey Clancy smiling and so forth in court. And Dr. Mikolas sent us a text. He said, you know, she could be smiling inappropriately because she's heavily medicated and numb. This woman is now a chemical zombie. So, wait a minute. Let me just see what we got. We still got to get this text thing we talked about last week, a text for the show. Good luck sniffing through the busted nose many of us would give him. That was America's small calf. Come on, Rhonda.
1: That's a good line, though. It's a good line. It's like something Stallone would say in a movie.
10: But Rhonda, look. Who did he hurt?
1: Oh, come on. I think that type of behavior leads to much worse things. We can't accept that in the world.
10: It's gateway behavior is what you're saying. It's terrible. Yeah. Well, I'm saying to a violent approach to this. I mean,
1: oh, that guy deserves everything that comes to him, to be quite honest. I think.
10: Look, apparently he's got something not wired properly in his brain. If we can say that a woman who kills her three children has something incorrectly wired, chemical or otherwise, that's going on, why can't you give the benefit of the doubt that there may be a chemical problem with a serial butt sniffer? Because it's not something that most people would ever contemplate doing. Let's just be honest.
1: You're not even going to be able, whatever. People wear pants. You're not going to be able to smell anything. It's the strangest thing ever. The guy's clearly unhinged. But someone like that, you got to get him off the street immediately. That is psychotic behavior. It's like somebody that plays a speaker on the subway and listens to music really loud. It's not 100% criminal. There's no real victim, I guess, but it's behavior that's going to lead to something psychotic at some point.
10: Okay, I can accept that. I definitely can accept that. Let's see. By the way, the Trump administration had halted a Great Lakes project. Gretchen Whitmer called Trump. He backed it. There's a big article about that and how well she gets along. Oh, Lady Benedict had earlier in the day, like Biden, a serial sniffer syndrome. There you go. That's the connection. Joe Biden used to sniff little girls. And I'm not making it up. I mean, this guy used to go, folks, and I know it sounds harsh, but don't you remember all those pictures of Biden hovering around a little girl and then putting his nose on him doing, it was very strange behavior. Anyway, let's do this. We're going to take some more calls, but before we do that, I want to just play you, something. Let me see if I can find it here. Why not? We have it here somewhere. Because it mixes politics and what we are dealing with this case. And it was, I think, perhaps brilliantly done. So I'm just looking for it right now, ladies and gentlemen. Ah, yes, cut number 24. And ladies and gentlemen, take a listen at this, please. From our friends at the Babylon Bee.
2: New poll numbers released this week show Lindsey Clancy surging into the front-runner position in the race to become the 2028 Democratic presidential nominee. Clancy has garnered overwhelming support from Democratic women and continued to make gains among men who hate children and wish they were dead. Supporters gathered outside the courthouse following the declaration of a mistrial in her triple homicide case.
4: Clancy 2028? Woo! No one gets us better than Lindsay. Who better to fight for women's rights than a woman who is literally standing up against the system? I mean, she's not literally standing up because of the wheelchair, but you know what I mean. We love you, Lindsay! Clancy 2028! Woo!
2: Supporters gathered at Clancy's home waiting for a glimpse of what they called the passionate mama on wheels.
4: When I hear this sad story of a child being strangled to death, I think, wow, that poor woman strangling her child. She's the victim here. Why on earth should someone not vote for Lindsay when she is the one who has been wronged here? That shouldn't keep a beautiful soul like her from serving as our next president.
2: Democratic operatives have warned that the potential baggage of murdering her three children could complicate Clancy's general election chances, but liberal voters have thus far brushed those concerns aside. Breaking news, this just in, I'm now being told that Clancy's support among liberals has cratered after footage surfaced where she kicked an innocent, tiny, helpless puppy dog and slowly bent over it with a pillow and snuffed out its life, which seems really unnecessary. I mean, the dog couldn't even fight back. It was completely helpless. I'm having a really tough day at work. Coming up next, it looks like, according to the poll numbers, Luigi Mangione or Carmelo Anthony may be the next Democratic nominee after all. We'll stick with the story right after the break.
10: Golden, Buzz Lenny with you here, Saturday Morning Vibe. That was from the Babylon Bee. Now, Lady Benedict sent me a text, ladies and gentlemen. What if those kids belonged to someone else? Would those feminists feel the same way? If those were puppies, those feminists would be upset. And she also says, we are in a society, this caught my attention a great deal, we're in a society where everyone's backstory makes excuses for the criminal becoming the victim. Even in Disney, Cruella de Vil, Wicked, even Darth Vader has a backstory. The monsters become the victims. How dare you call me a monster? You have no idea of the technological terror that you are creating. Darth Vader, come on, Darth Vader was... Yeah, I know he did those things when he was young to those children that were little, you know, gonna be Jedis and all that stuff. But he had a backstory. Look, they killed his mother. They killed his mother. What do you want? Don't bring Darth Vader into this, Lady Benedict. And then she talked about this other Disney movie, Maleficent from Sleeping Beauty. I don't know. Lotso in Toy Story 3, abandoned by his owner. Who knows? Maybe even Jack the Ripper has a backstory. So I don't know, folks. What do you think? We got to take a break. We're going to come back. Do we have to take a break? Or can we go back? Let's take a break now so we can get some more calls in here. James Golden's 30 Saturday Morning Extravaganza coming up in the next hour. Princess Diana will be with us. America's small caffeinated mom, who inexplicably sent me a violently themed text about busting somebody's nose. Ah, Kevin, explain this.
24: September 5th, 1970, Janis Joplin started recording sessions featuring a version of the Kris Kristofferson song, Me and Bobby McGee. This song we're hearing currently, Kris Kristofferson was both a lover and a friend to Miss Joplin from the way beginning to her death. This song charted the charts at number one in 1971 after her death, actually, making the song posthumous number one single in U.S. chart history after Sitting on a Dock by the Bay by Otis Redding.
10: Otis Redding, which was the first one, yeah. Went posthumously number one.
24: And then like 25 rappers did the same thing.
10: Sorry to laugh.
24: Every Biggie Smalls song is like, oh yeah, he wasn't even alive when this song came out. Tupac, too.
10: This one, as soon as I heard it, I went into the rocking coma listening to Janis Joplin, member of the 27 Club.
24: Yep.
10: And let me tell you, Janis Joplin, I don't know whether, Kevin, you're familiar with Lydia Pence.
24: Not really.
10: From Cold Blood. Hmm. They were a San Francisco group, Cold Blood. If you listen to Lydia Pence, who's just an amazing little shorty, she's a shorty, but man, she reminds me so much of Janis Joplin. Janis Joplin, one and only Janis Joplin. Wow. Oh, this one got to me today, Kevin. I got chills listening to Janis Joplin today for some reason. We'll be right back, folks. Keep it right here.
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0: This is Moving America. Here's Jake Novak.
1: For decades and decades, General Motors stood alone as the number one car and truck seller worldwide. That all ended in 2008 when Toyota took that top spot globally. But GM, of course, stayed as the biggest vehicle seller in the U.S. However, now even that designation is in serious danger. In July, GM only outsold Toyota by 100,000 vehicles, and most industry experts believe the changing of the guard at the top is just a matter of time. But here's the thing. If you think the folks at GM, including CEO Mary Barra, are crying over this, think again. GM has made it clear that it's been happy to pursue something of a quality over quantity strategy the last few years. GM knows its bread and butter is trucks and SUVs, and the company is fine with ditching most of its old sedan offerings, even if that means losing some overall sales volume. And what does Wall Street think? Well, GM shares are up 50% from a year ago today. I'm Jake Novak.
0: This is Moving America.
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0: The James Golden Show. It's politics, but theater of the mind with James Golden, a.k.a. Bo's Nerdly.
8: And Frank is on the phones calling in from New York area. Frank, good morning. How are you? What's on your mind?
9: Good morning, James. Listen, to me, you know, so many things I want to say to you, but to me, I was just thinking about this. If you, I think this Clancy case, is really about liberal white women wanting to be able to do whatever they want at any time they want. They lost abortion, right? So now they just passed into law in a couple of states where you can abort a baby up to the time of birth. Imagine a scenario, let's just say the baby wasn't aborted at birth. Right? And 3 months down the road, a woman wants to kill her baby. Right? What does it matter if it was 10 seconds after birth, 3 months after birth, 3 years after birth? They want the ability to do whatever they want to do at any time and to use their liberalism and their whiteness the same way African Americans decide to go around, you know, commit murder, commit crimes, or any class or any culture, and use it as...
8: Wait just a minute. I'm what they would call an African-American. Are you saying that I'm a murderer inherently? That I want to just go around and commit murders? Let's use a qualifier word. Let's use a qualifier word. Like some. Like some.
9: No, I know. I did say, like, and I said other classes, other people.
8: You said like African Americans want to. You did not say like some.
9: Oh, I apologize. I meant to say like African American or other classes of people, other cultures, other races. To be able to use it, I apologize for that, James. I apologize. But to use that as an excuse for anything that they want to do. At any
8: given I understand your point. It's the get out of jail free card. If the rope did fit, you still have to acquit. I understand what you're saying, and I appreciate it. I want to squeeze one more in, not trying to be rude with you. Frank, really appreciate the call. Thank you. Linda, very quickly, we have about a minute for you. Oh, got to make it quick. Hi, Linda.
10: My brother, hi. I love your show. This is about psychosis. My brother had paranoid schizophrenia for over 45 years. The knowledge I inquired from it, what he tried to do in the house with my mom and my sister, we were on call 911. We were had on speed dial all the time. This is about psychosis. This woman, what about her mother and her husband? They knew she was sick. Those children should have been taken away from her. My brother, what he tried to do in the house, the last in situation, he tried to set the house on fire. He accomplished one third of that. At that time, he went into the hospital at Montefiore for 5 months. He was in every hospital. Then he went into a nursing home. He was the nicest, sweetest person. But the delusions and the hallucinations with the medications, may I just say, not only do they not take the medications, but it becomes immune after a while. Thorazine, Seroquel, Geodon, Clonazepam, Tegretol as an injection. He was on many. He developed tardive dyskinesia. He was on tardive dyskinesia. He developed a degenerative joint disease. He was
8: in a wheelchair. I have to break it and leave it there only because of time. You got

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4: Another survivor has been found in a tunnel that was buried in mud by the raging floodwaters in Nepal. This follows two workers rescued after 9 days. More from Danielle Hamamjan.
5: They were pulled out, caked in mud, but alive. Two workers trapped in a tunnel after those catastrophic floods had been buried deep beneath debris and layers of mud at a hydropower plant.
4: The New York Times says a Chinese worker was found alive inside the 740-foot tunnel. An estimated 1,200 people were killed in last week's flood when a glacier collapsed in the Himalayas north of the border, sending a wall of water racing through a mountain town. Gas prices are at record highs for this time of year as Labor Day travelers take to the roads. Tom Costello has the numbers.
6: A gallon of regular now averaging $4.14 a gallon. A year ago, it was $3.20. A typical driver now pays $270 more per month to drive.
4: Diesel's average price is at an all-time high. AAA reports a gallon of diesel is up to about $5.85 as of Friday morning. That's a nearly 9% increase from last month. Southern California could be in for a wet weekend due to the impacts of Hurricane Marie. The storm system off the coast of Mexico is not expected to make landfall. However, it could still bring increased humidity and possible rain and thunderstorms, especially in the mountains. The National Weather Service says there's a chance of rain today through Monday, with the greatest chance expected Sunday. Along the coast, forecasters are calling for a 6 to 8 foot south swell. Strong waves, rip currents, and coastal flooding are likely. Even high tides could reach just over 6 feet by Monday. Former Fox News host Maria Bartiromo is denying reports that she was fired. Fox announced Thursday Mornings with Maria will now be known as Mornings with Fox Business and did not give a reason. A report from Status claimed Fox ousted Bartiromo after she shared internal communications from Fox executives with the White House. I'm Lisa Taylor.
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7: Temperatures will heat up quickly for this Saturday, and we're going to be looking at a hot Labor Day weekend here across the Denver metro area. Average high and low for ourselves this Labor Day weekend should be in the mid-80s and low to mid-50s. We're going to be in the low to mid-90s today and again Sunday, near 90 on Labor Day. Some morning sunshine, building afternoon clouds will help a little bit with the heat, and we'll see a few gusty late-day hit-and-miss storms today and tomorrow, especially west and south. Then a better chance of showers and thunderstorms to round out Labor Day in the afternoon and evening. I'm meteorologist Mark Huer.
8: Current temperature
9: 66 degrees.
10: 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We're going to be at Dickie's Barbecue. Yep, we're going to be at Dickie's Barbecue at 6691 Tower Road. That's up near DIA. 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
11: Show. This is Dan Kaplis. Truck crash cases are different from any other kind of case because semis are 80,000-pound guided missiles that, in the wrong hands, cause horrific death and destruction. 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
6: Good morning. Welcome. So glad you could spend a little time with me. Give me a call, 303-696-1971 from the Charlotte Observer, out in North Carolina. 7,500 doses of opioids meant for veterans were taken by a USPS postal worker, according to the police. Wow. This guy's accused of taking opioids, oxycodone, you know, the good stuff, that were prescribed through the Veteran Affairs Program. That's understandable. I mean, I got back pain. This poor U.S. Postal Service worker is in a lot of back pain. You can't blame him, can you? Wow. 7,500 doses. That's going to get this guy through at least a few weeks. This is good stuff. Oh, I miss opioids. Oh, remember when they used to prescribe them without having to, you know, given to you by the half dose? You know, back when you had a surgery or pain and they go, oh, here's some opioids. You go, thank you. And now you'd be screaming in pain, can I please have some of my Percocet? We'll give you a quarter of one. But that's going to have to last you for a week. I mean, I get it. It's a dangerous thing. But pain's also kind of a dangerous thing. Don't you think? All right, anyway. We got lots to chat about. Let's start off hyper-local, and then we'll move up to state stuff, and then we'll move up to national stuff. Let's go that direction this morning. So for that wonderful hyper-local stuff, let's go out to Douglas County. Oh my God. This is not good politics. This is bad politics. So the people of Douglas County are represented by three, count them, one, two, three county commissioners. That's not a lot for a huge county. Over the last, two decades, there's been a real push to move from three county commissioners to five county commissioners in counties that have a lot of population because people feel they want more representation. The story of the hijinks here are really pretty impressive. And let's just take a quick step back. I love the county commissioner form of government. Stay with me. I know it's early. So Colorado's got gobs and gobs of governments. Between governments and special districts, there's over 5,000 of them. That's where the real abuse of government happens in local governments. But most governments are run like a city or RTD or so many places where you hire a city manager and all the power happens to that city manager. You do elect a city council, but that is a token board. It is a part-time position. The city staff stays. The board, they come and go. So what happens is all the power is pushed into that one position, which is the city manager. Oh, yeah, there are bigger cities like Denver that might have a mayor that's pretty powerful and a city council that's a full-time council. But most city councils are part-time. They're hobbyists. They're enthusiasts. And the amount of information they have is limited. Now, I get the idea. But the county commission model, I think, is better. There is usually no county manager. There's nobody who runs the county. Three people or five people run the county. And it's a full-time gig. So the people making the decisions are also the people running the organization. It's a really hands-on form of government. It's a good thing, I think. The problem is, if you have a tiny county and there's, 5,000 people in it, and you have three people, all right, you got, one person's, representing 1,600 people. That's nice. But when you have 500,000 people, having three people represent you, it doesn't feel so great. So the folks in Douglas County signed a petition. They got more than 20,000 signatures on a measure to ask, shall the Douglas County Board of Commissioners be increased from a three-member board to a five-member board? That's what the petition asked. And what's so amazing about this is their frustration has been my frustration for quite some time. Now, I'm putting things to the title board, to the ballot, statewide. And in order to do it, I have to go ask Mother May I to this three-member unelected board who does two things. One, they decide whether or not it's a single subject, which quite often when they do, I disagree. And if it's not a single subject, it doesn't go on the ballot. And then number two, they get to write the ballot title, what you see on the ballot. So I used to bring tax cuts to the ballot. Shall Colorado's income tax rate be lowered from X to Y? That was all it would say. And then the legislature decided, oh, no, no, we're going to mess with that and force them to put on this new wording that if you're going to cut any taxes, you have to say, well, it's going to have to cut funding for schools and roads and health care and throw little old ladies off of balconies. At which point, nobody's going to sign your petition. Well, that's kind of what the Douglas County Board of Commissioners did, except in reverse. So these people bring forward a petition, and the petition says, hey, shall we increase the Board of Commissioners? Great, fine, good deal. And here's the words that should be on the ballot. But the county commissioners, the three of them, decided, no, no, no, no, we're going to change that. And they're angry. And so now the commissioners, after, not before, but after they signed all these petitions, after the citizens submitted the petitions, are going to change the language on the ballot. And saying at a cost of, you know, $700,000 to $1.5 million that could be used on other things, shall the commission be increased? And people are understandably pissed off. Let me get this. And here's why they're hacked off. Is because the language that's going to be on the ballot this fall is not the language that was on the petition that people signed. At least when the title board screws things up for me, they write the ballot language first, and then I go out and I try to get petitions signed. Will you please sign my petition, please? And people go, not with that title. That's crazy. So this is fascinating. And so there are hundreds of people at the board's meeting and three people up front who are trying to keep a handle on it and saying this is not a participatory meeting. We're figuring out what the title should be. And the proponents are going, what do you mean what the title should be? It's right there in the petition. And the Board of Commissioners said, no, not so fast. We're going to monkey with it and put in an argument against voting yes. That's what it is. They're going to see a yes and no vote, but it's going to cost them. This is really tricky stuff. And the commissioners, if this was going to happen, should have figured out a way for that ballot language to be on the petition before this happened. Huh. Anyway, how fascinating. And so what is going on the state level is now trickling down to the local level. Let me give you a couple examples. So the people of Douglas County are screaming, and I get it, that we want more representation. And the people in power are putting up a roadblock. Well, guess what? The state legislature, the last session, did that over and over again. Point one, RTD has a 15-member elected board. The legislature just took away two-thirds of that representation, just with the stroke of a governor's pen. Not with a vote of the people in Colorado. No, no, no. They just said, we don't like democracy. The same people who claim every day that their job is to protect Colorado from Trump's illegal attack on democracy, they just took away two-thirds of an elected board of the fourth largest government in the state of Colorado. We'll just take it, and we're going to put in cronies instead. We're going to let the governor appoint people and be on that board. The people of Colorado petitioned to put on a road funding measure onto the ballot, and the legislature, with moments left in the session, said, you know what, we're going to pass a law that says if that initiative passes, it doesn't count. Yeah, the attack on democracy is real. It's happening. Is it happening in D.C.? Well, we could argue about that. But the fact is, it is happening on the state level and is now happening on the local level. Commissioners have made it a lot tougher to increase democracy representation in Douglas County. Give me your thoughts. 303-696-1971. Good morning and welcome. You're on KNUS.
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6: So the commissioners in Douglas County sure seem like they don't want two more of them. I mean, really, wouldn't you rather be one vote out of three than one vote out of five? So they messed with the ballot language that petitioners put on. Was this the right thing to do? I don't think so. But it shows me, again, power in Colorado is not easily shared. The legislature did the same thing with RTD. They took away two-thirds of the elected seats while beating their chest about how they're protecting democracy from Trump. All right, give me a call, 303-696-1971. Let's go to the phones and chat with Gary. Good morning, Gary. You're with John Caldera.
22: Hey, John. Always enjoy the show. We live in Douglas County. We've been down here 34 years. We, you know, left Denver, and we were just happy as clams down here for a long time. This county is swinging hard, hard left. And it's evident. We live in a cul-de-sac of, let's see, 14 homes. There was a time when everybody was decently conservative.
6: Right.
22: And now, out of those 14 homes, I think we might be the only conservative. That's my demographic for
6: you. Yeah, well, welcome now, to Colorado.
22: Exactly.
6: You think of places like Arapahoe and Jefferson County, even Adams County. You know, these were relatively strong conservative places over time, but mm-hmm. no, the demographics mm-hmm. have changed. So let me ask you a question. Do you think adding two new positions to a county commission, do you think that is a liberal or conservative move or neither?
22: I think it's a liberal move, and for that reason, one of the, I think it was Layden, you know, I don't know all three names of the people on the council.
6: Right.
22: Anyway, he says, don't you see what's trying to happen here? They want to get three radicals or two more radicals on here, and it's happening all over the United States with DSAs and all that. But, you know, maybe they wouldn't get that extreme. But the way this county has changed so much, it's very likely that they're going to get two opposition people on the three that they have. Does that make sense?
6: Yeah, although...
22: That was actually a quote from... and he used some stronger language. I think it was Layden. But I don't even know him by name. But he said, we'll get more scumbags down here than we'll have to go toe-to-toe with them. You know, but yeah, I don't really have an opinion.
6: A wonderful reason to vote against the proposal, if that's what you believe. I guess the question is, do people have the right to put something on the ballot, or do people in power have the ability to monkey with it?
22: Yeah, I get that too. So I'm kind of, I don't know, I'm just all over the boards with politics down here in Highland.
6: So here's a little bit more information than you probably want on the legalities of it all. Colorado, in our Constitution, we have the initiative process. And the initiative process is for the state government, and it is for cities. Absolutely every city has the initiative process. However, the Constitution doesn't say anything about school districts or county governments. Can counties petition on? So what you have in Douglas County was an ordinance that the commissioners themselves created to try to put together some system on how to do citizens' initiatives. And it's a tricky thing, and I think I don't think they did it right.
22: Which is
6: understandable. it's new territory.
22: Yeah, that's good stuff.
6: But I also think about heated. Yeah, think about the difference of, you know, if you could have citizens in counties putting things on the ballot. That sounds great, and I love the initiative process. But I think about my home county of Boulder, where people who know nothing of farming and agriculture, the city center, if you will, have all the population, they would destroy the agricultural world and the ranching world of Boulder County. So I don't know if I really want them to have the initiative process, because that's where you get silly things like putting wolves out in ranches. You know, people who live in the suburbs get to vote to destroy farmers' lives. It's like, wait a second, shouldn't farmers decide
22: that's
6: that?
22: A beautiful example, yeah. Mm-hmm. Well, it's going to get interesting, but Douglas County has lost, and I think it's just going more and more and more blue, and it will continue that way, but it's frustrating. It really is. It's just a weird vibe down here now.
6: For me, as a guy who grew up here, to see what has happened to Colorado, this once ruggedly individualistic state, this incredible liberty-loving state, to turn into what it is now, heartbreaking is the only term that comes to my mind.
22: Yeah,
6: I think
22: about that every day. It just crosses my mind every day. It's just, it used to be beautiful, and it's just another example of a blue state in a toilet, in my opinion.
6: Although I do believe that there's going to be an opportunity to win a lot of this back. I think there's going to be an opportunity to bring back a lot of great policy in Colorado if we do a lot of hard work now. But it's going to be another 4 years before that journey even begins. So the next 4 years of Colorado is going to be, I think, the worst when it comes to public policy. I do not believe our new governor is going to be better than our last. And our last governor was the worst governor. Great guy. I enjoy, I've known Polis for, I don't know, good God, 30 years. And I enjoy him. He's a smart, incredible guy. But he was a terrible governor. He would not stand up to his radical left. And it's going to be bad. And furthermore, we're going to have more DSA types in the legislature.
22: Mm-hmm. Mm-hmm.
6: So hold on to your seats, buckle up, because these next few years are going to be rough. And then the
22: turnaround comes. I couldn't agree more.
6: And then the
22: turnaround. All right, thanks for the
6: fun. Thanks for the call.
22: It's always good
6: morning.
22: Talking to you. Bye.
6: 303-696-1971. A couple more bits of policy. So different county commissioners set things up differently. Boulder has the worst system. Boulder has three county commissioners, and they represent three different areas. That sounds good, except when you realize that they're all voted on by the entire county. So, in other words, the people who have the most votes, the city of Boulder, gets to decide which county commissioner represents the Longmont area and which one represents the rural areas. No, it should be set up by district so people in the district get to vote. Otherwise, you just get three people that the urbanites want. Boulder does exactly the same thing with their city council. They've got, I don't know, seven city council members, maybe nine, I don't remember. and they're all elected at large, which means they all live in the same damn neighborhood and then control the entire city. There has been attempts to change that. It hasn't won. There you have it. All right, 303-696-1971. Let's move out to the schools, shall we? I don't know if you knew, but yesterday was a walkout day for people in school, kids in school, what was I saying? And they decided to take to the streets. Why would they take to the streets? Of course, for the most important issue facing students, immigration. Immigration. Really? So there has been some issues and violence during these student walkouts throughout the state, throughout Denver. Now, what I loved about this was it's a Friday, and they decided that's the day for the student walkout. And in Denver, I'm reading from the Denver Gazette, as the crowd swelled, confrontations broke out between students and counter-protesters. In one, students threw water on a man wearing a red MAGA hat and face covering who carried an I Love ICE sign before taking the sign and ripping it up. So they attacked a guy. A woman who the Denver Gazette could not immediately identify had her hair pulled and was punched in the face. Nothing like a little nonviolent protest. Yeah, so they take off school. They ditch school so that they can go and protest ICE. Now, riddle me this. It's a beautiful Friday afternoon, and they have not just Saturday today, Sunday, and then Monday off. So they decide that the time to do the protest is not during a day off, not during the weekend, not on Labor Day, when none of them are going to school. No, it's important for them to miss class. Some of the students who missed class, skipped class to attend the demonstration, carried signs comparing ICE to the KKK and the Gestapo, because they would know. More than 160 schools across the state had been expected to participate in the walkout protesting ICE. This according to the Colorado Youth Coalition, which organized the demonstrations. Oh, isn't that sweet? Now, of course, one of the TV stations interviewed a kid from Boulder whose dad, with the usual male ponytail, drove him down to Denver to be part of the protests. So this lily white kid and his dad are down there in the protests. And he missed school too, but dad drove him down to the protest. Is it really protesting when your dad drives you down? Wasn't there a time if you were going to protest, you'd have to hitchhike? Wasn't there a time... when protesting meant you angered your parents, not pleased your parents? It's changed. Anyway, so they're interviewing this lily white kid talking about how important it is to protest and talked about the walk in Selma, Alabama and Gandhi's protest, and that this was so the self-importance of these kids is really wonderful. Now, the difference is when Martin Luther King led people over a bridge in Alabama, they got arrested and beat up by cops. That doesn't happen here. Now, does it? When Gandhi had a walk and a protest Yeah, they got beat up as well and hauled off. There was a real consequence. Today's smug, self-important youth decide, you know what? I'm gonna leave school. I'm gonna leave school for a day. And it's a party. It's not a protest. It's a happening, man. It's a happening. So it's not quite the same, is it? So here's my challenge to these smug, spoiled kids. If you really believe this, how about you stay in school and do this on the weekends? How about you do it on the day off? Because it's not nearly as fun to do it on your day off. So you're stealing a day of education from yourself, which, by the way, I would want to do. There is nothing better than skipping school. But skipping school when your parents are like, oh yeah, we support you doing that. Who isn't going to take that opportunity to skip school with parental approval? That's awesome. 303-696-1971. Keep it on KNUS.
0: Parts of the Midwest and Mid-Atlantic will be drenched by severe storms over the Labor Day weekend. Intense thunderstorms are possible from Michigan to Delaware and will largely impact the same area that was soaked on Thursday and left about 500,000 customers without power. The severe weather threat is set to shift further south on Sunday. Southern California could be in for a wet weekend due to the impacts of Hurricane Marie. The storm system off the coast of Mexico is not expected to make landfall. Along the coast, forecasters are calling for a 6 to 8 foot south swell. Strong waves, rip currents, and coastal flooding are likely. Evening high tides could reach just over 6 feet by Monday. The mayor of Detroit is confirming that a large tornado tore through the Lower East Side of the city on Thursday. The National Weather Service says the EF2 tornado was packing winds of 115 miles per hour as it created a 3-mile path of destruction late Thursday afternoon. It was Detroit's first tornado in nearly 30 years. I'm Lisa Taylor.
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6: One, two, three, four. 15 minutes to the top. I'm John Caldera. Give me a call, 303-696-1971. So, our kids take off a Friday from school to protest ICE. It's sweet. It's just adorable. I was down in the Littleton area yesterday and saw a bunch of kids walking around in the middle of the day. And I was like, what's going on? Must be lunch hour. Oh, no. They were protesting. What a wonderful way to ditch school and get social kudos at the same time. See, civil disobedience or protesting was, cool, but there was a price to it. You know, the idea of doing something to protest is to take a chance to do something. There has to be a cost. When it's encouraged and there is no cost, what does that mean? It means it's not really avant-garde. It's not challenging. It's not threatening. It's not dangerous. You're just doing stuff to make your parents happy. I can't imagine in the 60s, you know, protesting Nixon and protesting the draft and protesting the war made a lot of parents happy. Just a sense of that was, I wish my kid would get a haircut and get a job. All right. No, these kids are being encouraged, I am supposing, by their teachers, by the administrators, because the administrators don't mind having fewer kids one day. Oh, that's great. You guys go off. We'll keep it nice and light in the class. If the social pressure is come join us at this protest, it's not really a protest, is it? It's not countercultural. It's the culture. I believe, and if you're older, let me know, the protests of the past were truly counterculture protests. If that makes sense. 303-696-1971. You guys couldn't wait a day to do this protest? You know why? Here it is. Walking out of school, you're all together. And the administrators and the teachers, all of whom are progressive, I'm overstating, but you get the point, are applauding you. They're patting you on the back as you walk off the door and carry your little sign and walk to the corner and protest. All right, that's great. You're being cheered on. That's easy to do. That is remarkably easy to do. You know what's hard to do? On a Saturday morning, look at your father and go, I'm going to be gone. I'm walking out right now. I'm going to go protest. And your father's like, what? You're going to I got to go No, you need to mow the lawn. That's your job is to mow the lawn. Now I got to go can you give me a lift to the protest? Like, no, Junior, I'm not giving you a lift to the protest. You actually have to face up an authority if you're going to protest on the weekend. You got to look at the old man and go, I know we might not see eye to eye on this, but I'm leaving. And dad, unless you're a bolder kid, your dad doesn't give you a ride to the protest. Here, you've got a ride to school from either your mom or the system picks you up in a bus and off you go to the protest. In unison, it's already an organizing little camp in that school. Hey, we're all here. Let's go protest. And while we're protesting, let's grab some McDonald's and, you know, hang out. Great. That's not a protest. That's a party. And don't get me wrong. Ditching school has its place. I'm never going to say it's a bad thing to ditch school. Not that I ever did, because I would have never have done that. In case my mother's listening, I never, ever would have done that. But in case she's not listening, the risk of getting caught when you ditch school is the thrill of ditching school. We got a call that you weren't here. You weren't at school today, Jimmy. Well, Mom, I joined the protest against ICE. Oh, good for you, Jimmy. Is pretty much what I'm assuming is happening in a lot of these houses. If you really care about taking on ICE, and come on, do you really? Go protest today. Go protest today. 303-696-1971. Let's squeeze in this call. Let's go to Aurora, talk to Tony. Tony, welcome.
9: Hello, kind sir.
6: Hello.
9: You know, Norm, I don't call like I used to. I just sit and listen. But whenever you talk common sense, man, I got to call. When, John, you know, you and Peter Boyer, I love y'all. Y'all speak common sense. John, these new kids are clueless. You can take these kids to a house of clues and they'll still be clueless. They don't know why they're marching, especially the little young white kids. I'm a conservative black, by the way, 64 years old. Been there, done that, like you. You've been there, done that, too. We both at an age, John, where we've been there, done that. The marches back in the day, like Dr. King, Selma, that was a purpose. That was a reason. The white cops back then were off the hook. You was not a man. You were a boy. Now we are in another world.
6: I think that depended where you were. I think if you were in the South, that was definitely the case. I've known older black men who grew up in California. I remember an animator for Disney. It was a black guy, and he worked in Disney his whole life, and I think he's now passed on. And he said, it's crazy, but I never felt any prejudice whatsoever. My whole life, I never felt any of it. I worked at Disney. I did this. Yeah. But your point is well taken, Tony. Sorry to interrupt.
9: Yeah, I was talking about Selma because I'm from New York. I never had racism in my life. I mean, I came up around Jewish, Italians. I'm a We Are the World soul brother. Never had a race problem. So I'm not talking about us. I'm talking about Selma. These new young white kids are brainwashed by what they see in history. They don't have a purpose to march. These new white kids didn't come up the way we did. These new white kids are very universal. They don't see prejudice like Archie Bunker, like their parents or their grandparents. They're new. When that gentleman drove his kid down, it was like going to a circus. It's like going to an amusement park. There's no reason you have to have ICE. Why? Because Denver is not American no more. White people can't say nothing because y'all be called the racist. You don't have, if you have a logical opinion, you're racist. I feel sorry for white people because you cannot speak how you really feel. It's not that you're racist. You have a cultural observation. Denver is not American no more. You want to find out where you live? Go to, I'm not going to name the department store, but go to a store. You're going to see third world country in full effect. This is not immigration. This is an invasion. This is not give us your weak, give us your tie, Statue of Liberty. This is come and take. These people come to take your dream. The American dream is over. We don't have a dream anymore. They took their dream and brought their dream with them. You have to have ICE because these people have invaded. They've come from all over, and it's not the American way anymore.
6: Appreciate the thought. I'll say this. I welcome immigration. I want more immigration. I want more legal immigration. What I want less of is the welfare state. It's not the state of immigration. It's the welfare state that is the issue. Hey, thanks for the call. I'm going to play with a few different topics next hour. Keep it right here. 710 KNUS.
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3: Parts of the Midwest and Mid-Atlantic will be drenched by severe storms over the Labor Day weekend. Intense thunderstorms are possible from Michigan to Delaware and will largely impact the same area that was soaked on Thursday and left about 500,000 customers without power. The severe weather threat is set to shift further south on Sunday. Southern California could be in for a wet weekend due to the impacts of Hurricane Marie. The storm system off the coast of Mexico is not expected to make landfall. However, it could still bring increased humidity and possible rain and thunderstorms, especially in the mountains. The National Weather Service says there's a chance of rain today through Monday, with the greatest chance expected Sunday. Along the coast, forecasters are calling for a 6 to 8 foot south swell. Strong waves, rip currents, and coastal flooding are likely. Evening high tides could reach just over 6 feet by Monday. The mayor of Detroit is confirming that a large tornado tore through the Lower East Side of the city on Thursday. The National Weather Service says the EF2 tornado was packing winds of 115 miles per hour as it created a 3-mile path of destruction late Thursday afternoon. One man was reportedly injured during the storm when he protected his child from a falling tree. More than 350,000 customers lost power during the storm. It was Detroit's first tornado in nearly 30 years.
4: Now, sun will be up in an hour or so and we can all get out of here together. You, me, Linda, Shelley. Shelley, she... We'll all be going home together. Wouldn't you like to be...
3: Movie star Bruce Campbell says he has 5 years to live. The 68-year-old actor made the claim Friday while talking about his cancer treatments, which he first revealed back in March when he said it was treatable but not curable. On Friday, Campbell said he has a life expectancy of 5 more years, give or take. Campbell, who's best known for his starring role in the Evil Dead series, wouldn't say what type of cancer it was, but says he feels perfect right now, and that he refuses to let his cancer battle stop him from living his life. I'm Lisa Taylor.
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5: Temperatures will heat up quickly for this Saturday, and we're going to be looking at a hot Labor Day weekend here across the Denver metro area. Average high and low for ourselves this Labor Day weekend should be in the mid-80s and low to mid-50s. We're going to be in the low to mid-90s today, and again, Sunday, near 90 on Labor Day. Some morning sunshine, building afternoon clouds will help a little bit with the heat, and we'll see a few gusty late-day hit-and-miss storms today and tomorrow, especially west and south. Then a better chance of showers and thunderstorms to round out Labor Day in the afternoon and evening. I'm meteorologist Mark Huer.
6: Current temperature
7: 66 degrees.
8: Big news from college football. LSU is leaving ex-pros tight end Daquan Wright and defensive tackle Xavien Harris off the roster for the 11th ranked LSU Tigers game against Clemson after a Louisiana judge had cleared the two LSU players. Canes wide receiver Malachi Toney, a school record 12 catches, 234 yards as number 7 Miami hammers Stanford 45-6. USC shuts out Fresno State. Oklahoma routes UTEP. From the NBA, Ben Simmons is back with the Kings on a one-year, $3.5 million deal. He missed last season rehabbing from back and leg injuries. At the ballparks, Dodgers over the Nationals 5-3. Blake Snell with 6 scoreless innings. The A's beat the Mariners 7-6. The A's pound out 4 home runs. Padres over the Yankees 3-2 and 10. Luis Camposano a walk-off 2-run shot. Astros beat the Diamondbacks 3-1. Houston a 3-run third. The Cardinals edged the Rockies 7-6. Ivan Herrera a 3-run home run in the ninth inning. That's sports. I'm Trey Bender.
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1: 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This is John Caldera on News Talk 710 KNUS.
11: 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Give me a call, 303-696-1910.

0: 71. Let's continue on with a few other interesting little tidbits going around. Always enjoy opening up the Denver Gazette. It gives me actually a little local coverage. I don't find that in the Post any longer. Too bad. Anyway, Manny Rutinel resigns to focus on congressional race. Right. Who? You don't know who this guy is. You don't need to know who this guy is. He's a state representative. He is a socialist. I mean, he's wacky socialist. And he's running against Gabe Evans for the 8th Congressional. He beat out Shannon Byrd. Shannon Byrd was a pretty respected, I wouldn't want to call her moderate because she's not, but in comparison, moderate Democrat, who likely would have wiped the floor with Gabe Evans in this anti-Trump, anti-Republican year that's coming. This election is not going to be pretty for Republicans. But instead, the Democratic Party, much like the Republicans choosing a guy who does exorcisms, the Democrats have chosen some wackadoos. Now, in Denver, Kira Mahlott will likely win because it's Denver. The 8th Congressional, I'm not as certain. I think Abe has a shot of pulling this off. Gabe Evans has a shot of pulling this off even in this year. That says a lot. It's not a lock. I'm not suggesting it's going to happen. I'm just saying it's going to be a fight. So here's this guy who wants to become Congress, and I don't get this. Here's the story. A Democrat running for a key congressional race whose outcome could decide the balance of power in the United States House on Friday resigned from the Colorado legislature. So this guy who's in State House District 32, he decided to drop out of being a state rep. State Rep Rutinel is turning his attention to his campaign and the 8th Congressional District. He's challenging Gabe Evans. The open state seat will be filled by a vacancy committee. Adams County Democratic Party has not responded. Democrat Chris Van Dyke and Republican Michelle Lee are running for his formal seat. So I'm assuming he is not up for re-election, Rutinel, or he decided not to run. So why quit? There's no reason to quit. There's no job to be done. I guess people are still calling him because he's a state rep, but he's not going to be a state rep in January. Why did he quit a position that doesn't really exist right now? So he could get some publicity. It's not a bad call. Now, if he was running for re-election, he'd ruin his chances. This is brilliant. It's not like, do you remember when Bob Dole resigned from the United States Senate when he was running for president? He said, I'm either living in the White House or I'm going back to Kansas. Wow, that was a statement. This is not a statement. You got nothing. There is no meetings. There's nothing you got to do. The legislature is not in session. You're not going to get fired. You coast. It's just so silly what politicians do. So very silly. All right, let's go to Littleton. 303-696-1971. Let's talk to Joe. Joe, good morning. You're with John Caldera. Hey.
1: Good morning, John. Hey, I have something I'd like you to clarify. Didn't you say last week something about why, was it young white females that were voting the Democratic Socialist ticket? Is that what you were saying? Maybe I didn't get it.
0: I don't recall saying that. I will say this, that Colorado's future and elections are decided by college-educated suburban women. That is the swing vote.
1: Okay. Yeah. Okay. Now, here's my curiosity about this. That was the theory, and that was probably statistics. But I can't figure this one out. Maybe you can. Okay. I live in Littleton. We had a mayor that was trying to get in that was conservative, and he did not believe in these high-rises to be in Littleton. And so people got wind of this, and they decided, and I was really surprised because it's so liberal in my neighborhood, mm-hmm. but they decided to vote against the high-rises. However, they didn't vote for the candidate, which was a conservative for mayor.
0: When you say they didn't vote for the high-rises, was that on the ballot? Was there an issue?
1: Yeah, it was on the ballot. And they didn't vote for the mayor, though, who was against this. They went and voted for the Democratic ticket again. Now, these people, and as far as I know, Littleton's probably more of a populace between 30 and 40, a little older. So how does the young... Do you see what I'm saying?
0: Yeah, I'll give you another example. I mean, what you're saying is your confusion of, wait a second, the people who vote, they want the policies of the right, but they keep voting for the crazies of the left. And your brain is going, what is that? I think I can explain it. I'll take a shot, but let me give you another example of what's going to happen. So this legislature that we have is very socialistic in Colorado. It's going to get worse next year. So they push, for instance, the trans agenda. So they've pushed it in schools. They passed a law punishing misgendering. So your First Amendment right doesn't matter. You've got to call people what they want to be called. Otherwise, you could lose a lot of money and be, you know, thrown in jail. Brilliant.
1: Gotcha.
0: All right. So that's the people that the folks of Colorado have put into office. Yet, this fall, I believe people will overwhelmingly vote on an initiative to keep boys out of girls' sports. Now, think of that contradiction.
1: I agree, John, but here's my thing. Then does it mean that they like these policies they don't like the policies that are crazy, in my opinion, but they just go ahead and vote the Democratic ticket no matter what?
0: That's crazy to me. Here's what I believe it really means. It means that the Republican brand and Donald Trump is so very toxic that in these swing districts, and Littleton is a perfect example, mm-hmm. in these swing districts, a guy who's running with an R behind his name might as well run with a swastika behind his name. It doesn't matter if he's reasonable. It doesn't matter if he's pro-abortion. It doesn't matter if he's socially tolerant. It doesn't matter. He is with the team that is run by Orange Man. And Orange Man is so bad that anything that has anything to do with that is you just can't touch it. It's one of the reasons whoever the Republican nominee for governor was going to get killed this fall. And now having a guy who can talk to the devil, he's going to lose even more. So
1: what kind of crazy thinking is that, John? I mean, you see the things that Trump has done. He's not perfect, but he's done so many good things. I mean, even like cleaning up D.C. or getting crime down, or how can you, I just don't, it just makes no logic to me I mean, I understand what you're saying because I believe exactly what you're saying is true. But how can you not think in your brain so cattywampus up there?
0: Because, again, going back to what you might have overheard me saying, college-educated suburban women despise Trump in such a demented way that it clouds everything else. And so somehow voting locally for Democrats, and they, you know, the state is reeling. The state is reeling economically. We've had 100 large corporations leave the state because of the regulatory morass. We've seen the decline. We've seen the regulations. And I don't think these college-educated suburban women, I don't think they are necessarily pro-tax. I don't think they're pro-regulation. I don't think they're pro-crime. And to be honest, I don't really think they are pro-woke. They just despise Republicans. And it's not like the Colorado Republicans help out by putting mad people as their candidates. It's not going to happen. In the next 4 years, it's not going to. Here's what's going to change, though. In 2 years, there'll be an initiative, I believe, to open up primaries. That is, to have an open primary and no party primaries. And it will pass. It'll be very similar to how Denver votes for its mayor. You know, you have 20 people running in the primary, and then the top two could be two Democrats, could be two Republicans, could be two unaffiliated, meet up in the fall. California does it this way, and I think Colorado is going to follow. I never thought I'd support that, but I do. And what's going to happen is, in those suburban districts, instead of having a Democrat who's a socialist versus a Republican who can't win, you might have a Democrat who's a socialist versus a Democrat who's not a socialist, or versus an unaffiliated pro-business candidate. I don't think the Republican will make it into the final two in many of those swing districts. So starting in 4 years, this will be the first time that happens, you're going to see the opportunity for business-friendly, socially tolerant independents to win in those districts, because I think the suburban, college-educated woman will go, I've had enough of the crime, I've had enough of the taxes, I've had enough of the woke. I voted to keep boys out of girls' sports because I don't want a guy in my girls' locker room. But these Democrats are out of control. Right now, for most suburban voters, there is no choice because the Republican is not an acceptable choice.
1: So, John, am I wrong in my logic here that part of this also is emotions versus logic?
0: Oh, God, yeah.
1: That's what I think. Okay. That helps me clarify that, because it's like I'm thinking it just doesn't make logical sense.
0: Well, let me ask you a question.
1: Sure.
0: Is there something, this is a hypothetical, if a candidate was, let's say, 80% with you on all the issues, maybe even 90%, what would he have to do in his personal life or his style or something to get you to vote against him? And let me throw out a couple examples. So this is a person who's going to vote all the way that you, Joe, love. It's like, you know, 90%, he's Joe's on it, but he's also a white supremacist, a proud member of the KKK, and wears his robes everywhere. Would you go, yeah, I just can't do that?
1: If I really knew that, but I'd have to
0: really knew it. Let's just assume that you knew the guy and he was also a member of the neo-Nazi party.
1: So I know what you're leading here. You're saying that they see Trump as
0: exactly.
1: So understand that, but that isn't
0: them,
1: logical
0: even if Trump
1: either.
0: Does 80% of what they want him to do, he is wearing a Hitler outfit in their mind.
1: Makes sense. Thanks, John.
0: Joe, have yourself a great morning.
1: Have a good weekend. Bye.
0: 303-696-1971. I'm John Caldera. Give me a call. Are we on to something here? Then keep it right here. You're on 710 KNUS.
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0: was you.
1: Ah, that young McCartney voice. 25 minutes after, I'm John Caldera, 303-696-1971. Let's get to the phones. Out to Applewood we go. Paul, good morning. Glad to have you.
2: Good morning. How are you?
1: I'm terrific.
2: It's a wonderful day out here. To get down to the basics like a foundation, it would be objective to say that there's only two things that we can do, and that's produce and consume. And there's only two ways to go about it. That's with logic and reason or emotion. And it seems like Colorado has turned from a productive, reasonable state to a consumptive, emotional state.
1: Is it possible that people believe they are logical? It's just that their logic and your logic don't meet up. And let me put a little meat on that. It's taken me a long time, for instance, to understand the difference between people's mental models. For someone like me, a libertarian-minded person, I see politics in a viewpoint of coercion versus liberty. And I find coercion to be evil and liberty to be the goal. But a progressive looks at the world between oppression and those who are being oppressed. So oppressors versus oppression. And in that worldview, if that is your worldview, are they voting logically? You know, if their worldview is we must take from the oppressors and give to the oppressed, well, then all of a sudden, socialists make logical sense, don't they?
2: Well, yes. But the why, it seems like they run into a wall when they can't go beyond a certain point to figure out, you know, like we have information at our fingertips right now, and there's so much information. You have to parse through what you have to figure out which is logic and which is emotion. And yes, our society is so screwed up that people switch those things.
1: Here's where I lose my patience. I can understand, I don't agree with, but I can understand somebody saying, by my value structure, we need to rip down capitalism, and we need to and do this. All right, if that's your goal, I can then understand why you're doing things you're doing. But if your goal is X, and you push issues that are against that, I'll give you the example for me. It is the environmental movement. The environmental movement wants to save the planet. Great, if that's what your belief. But then they close down oil and gas development here in Colorado. And I'm like, wait a second. Most of the carbon that we're getting is not coming from Colorado. It's coming from China. It's coming from Africa. It's coming from India. And if I say to them, 2.3 billion people still cook over wood or burning dung. And if you got rid of them, this statistic blew my mind. If you took those people and gave them propane stoves, portable propane stoves, they cost about $40. And if they switched, it would be like removing all air travel, all train travel, all boat travel overnight. It would be like,
2: okay.
1: And so when they instead work towards banning that thing and keeping poor people burning dung, I go, logically, you really don't want to save the planet because you're not keeping to your own stated goals. That's when I lose my mind. Anyway, your turn.
2: Well, see, and see, that's the whole thing. What you just spieled out there is a logical conclusion. And they run up against a brick wall because it's beyond them to override their emotions with logic.
1: Yes. I'll give you another example.
2: In other words, emotion is more important than logic.
1: Mm-hmm. Denver voted a flavored tobacco ban. All right, so no more Swisher Sweets cigars, but also no more flavored vapes. So let me see if I got this right, Denver voters. You're okay with flavored alcohol, which is everywhere. Every liquor store has infused vodkas and seltzer drinks and, you know, all the other stuff. You're okay with flavored marijuana. That is, and in the cannabis stores, you've got gummies and cookies and all sorts of flavored ways to have that. But when it comes to tobacco, you go, oh, no, flavored tobacco, that's a danger. And I'm like, how does your little progressive brain wrap around that contradiction? How is flavored cannabis and flavored liquor okay, but a old flavored cigar isn't? Help me understand the logic. And the answer is, it just is because kids, because, you know, kids want that. Well, don't kids want edible cannabis? Isn't that something that kids would be a gateway to other cannabis? You know, I don't understand your logic. And there is no logic. It is, for me, the example of pure emotion. And it's entertaining if it weren't so sad.
2: Yeah. And see, that's what we're up against. We're up against an illogical emotion.
1: Now, here comes the tougher question. Where is it on your side, or my side, or the conservative side, where emotion trumps logic on these issues? Mind you, a lot of conservatives who like their flavored wine spritzer, or whatever they call them these days, White Claw, they're fine with that, but they've outlawed flavored tobacco products and flavored vapes because of the kids. Aren't they just as illogical and emotional as the leftist? And the answer is yes, sure. But they don't see it that way.
2: And then when you dig it down to the, you know, to the foundation, it's that each individual has a responsibility to society and probably to himself to live his own life and take responsibility for what he does. And people either rely on the government or they rely on themselves. And it used to be in Colorado, where I grew up here in the 70s and the 80s, everyone was an individual. And now people want the government to solve problems. And it just doesn't work.
1: No, it doesn't work. And in the long run, it fails. And it will fail.
2: Catastrophically. Because, you know, I mean, you can go throughout history if you poke here and there, you can see where emotion is the killer of mankind.
1: Well, we don't teach logic. We don't teach argumentation. And people don't think about what their overriding principles are when it comes to how they vote. or what policies they want. And so they're very, very schizophrenic. And we're all guilty of this in one way or the other. You know, from my viewpoint, again, I see the world between coercion versus liberty. I believe that the individual is sovereign, that we are a kingdom unto ourselves. And from that belief, every other belief I have grows. It is the core belief from which every other policy comes from, that I believe that an individual is a kingdom, and an individual controls and makes his own decisions. A lot of people don't agree with that.
2: And your proof is America, because we're the only country. I mean, I ride my bike around these neighborhoods, and I look at each house as like a little kingdom, and the head of the household is the king. And you look around America, and it's like, this is what logic and reason has produced. And you look at China, and that is the emotion of the revolution.
1: Agreed. Hey, thanks for the call. Have yourself a great morning. 303-696-1971. It's great to think about these things, particularly during an election. You know, we're going to have a packed ballot this year. Democrats are going to wipe the floor with Republicans nationally and here in Colorado. I hate to be the one to break this to you. But our next governor is going to be a Democrat. Our next attorney general is going to be a Democrat. Our next treasurer and secretary of state are going to be Democrats. Our legislature is going to be Democratic. That's the way it's going to happen. But there are a dozen things on the ballot that are direct issues. And I have a feeling a lot of people will be voting, how to put this, schizophrenically, that they will be voting for the socialists. They will be voting for the individuals who want government control, but on the issues, the ballot issues, I have a feeling they might be voting much more individualistically. I keep going back to this initiative to keep boys out of girls' sports. I think this is going to pass. So they're going to vote for communists to go to the legislature, and now they're going to vote for a law change to undo what these communists have done. That's weird. There is a initiative for a right to natural gas, so that you can't take away somebody's gas appliances. That could well pass. I'll be voting for it. And when it passes, you go, wait a second. On one level, we're voting for some more liberty. On the other level, we're voting for communists to take over our government and pass more laws like banning natural gas. What is the contradiction going on in Colorado? It's nuts. There will be a law to increase penalties for fentanyl crimes. That will likely pass. Yet, the only reason it's on the ballot is because the socialists in the legislature have lightened the sentences for fentanyl so much that we need, the people need to go back and say, no, you've gone too far. You've gone too far. There's going to be a prohibition on surgeries, sex change operations, or as we call them now, gender affirming surgeries, on minors. That is in direct a result of what the legislature's been doing. There is a mail ballot voter ID law that we'll be voting on. It could well pass. I hope it does. What is that? What does that mean? It means the people we vote for are doing the wrong stuff, but we're still going to vote for those people, then we'll just have to undo their policies one at a time through the initiative process? That is insane.
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1: Minutes to the top. I'm John Caldera. He boils in the bullpen. You may call 303-696-1971. Talking about what's going to be on the ballot. Sadly, this progressive slash graduated income tax proposal looks like it's headed towards the ballot. It has been certified that they had enough signatures by the Secretary of State, and it would throw Colorado backward in time. Colorado used to have a progressive income tax. The highest rate was 8%. A Democratic governor signed the change to a flat tax rate. Roy Romer did that. And it set the economy here on fire. Now, this is going to be, I think, the most important issue on the ballot. If it passes, Colorado's economy is going to take a huge hit. But here's the dirty little secret about how it was written that I worry people won't understand. Have you ever tried to talk to a kid about, you know, the Cold War, and they look at you like you're an idiot? Like, what? Huh? What? No, socialism good. Because a lot of victories happened so that future generations didn't have to deal with the fight. One of those things went under the term called bracket creep. Weird term, huh? So what would happen is the feds have this progressive income tax system. It's terrible. And as inflation would push people's wages up, not their buying power, not, you know, their standard of living, but their wages would go up. I mean, think about what you made 20 years ago compared to what you make today. And you'd think, oh my, I should be rich by now. But you're not. It's called inflation. And when inflation would push your salary up, your wages up, it would push you into a higher tax bracket. So you'd pay a higher tax rate, even though your standard of living is the same or going down. It was called bracket creep. It was a Coloradan, Senator Bill Armstrong, who led the fight on the U.S. Finance Committee in the Senate and made that change. Our federal taxes are now indexed to inflation so that inflation doesn't push you into a higher tax bracket. So every year they adjust the tax brackets based on inflation. What a victory. So with a flat tax, you don't have to worry about that at all. And the feds have fixed it back in the early 1980s. Well, along comes this proposal to bring a flat or a progressive income tax to Colorado, with the highest rate being 8.4%, nearly double what it is right now. But here's the kicker, and they did this on purpose. They didn't index it to inflation. Let me say this again. This progressive graduated income tax isn't adjusted for inflation, which means as time goes on and people naturally make more money only because of inflation, not that their life is getting any better, not that their purchasing power is going up, just inflation, they move from the lower brackets to the higher brackets. So people who think they're going to get a little tax cut, well, yeah, you will for a while, and then inflation will push you into the higher brackets. Over time, sooner or later, we'll all be paying the highest bracket, 8.4%. Does that make any sense to you? This is devastating. And because we have such a confusing ballot this year, if this issue isn't known, if this issue doesn't pop out, that this is not indexed for inflation, it will likely pass. If people realize that they might get a small little income tax cut, but only for a while, and over time, we're all going to be in the upper brackets, it'll go screaming down. It will not pass. This is ridiculous. This is how evil this thing is. It is made so that in the future, we all pay a higher income tax rate. Why didn't they end bracket creep? Why would Colorado, out of all states, go back to something that's over 50 years old? Something that we got rid of is going to come back. This is insane. There's another little part of this. People will not bring their businesses here. More importantly, businesses that have people here won't be able to get the million-dollar employee. Now, every company has a superstar employee. That superstar employee without whom, you know, the invention could not have been made. The patent couldn't have been filed. The engineer who came up with, you know, the chip that was needed to make the iPhone, whatever it is. In talk radio, we call that the Peter Boyle's effect. You know, the guy you're going to pay whatever it takes to get here. In sports, you know what that's like, getting this superstar player. What does it cost to get Peyton Manning to come to Denver? Well, think of it in terms of the Denver Broncos. When this thing passes, the Denver Broncos are going to have to pay 8.4% more than a team in Texas or Tennessee or Florida or any of the other states that have no income tax. Who's going to pay for it? So Denver is going to go, well, we want Peyton Manning. And the Dallas Cowboys are going to say, yeah, we want Peyton Manning. Each one's going to offer $1 million or $10 million or $100 million. And the Peyton Manning is going to go, wait a second. If I go there, I get an 8.4% pay cut. I'll just go over there. So the whole team gets hit. That star player doesn't come to the Denver Broncos. Well, play that out after business, after business, after business in Colorado, and that's what's going to happen. Let's go up to Fort Collins and see if we can squeeze Fred in. Fred, we're tight on time.
10: I will be quick. Yesterday I was listening to Jeff and Bill, and they were talking about this very issue with Barb Kirkmeyer.
1: Yep.
10: She said something that's in that bill, or that's not in that bill. The state legislature could actually go and change the brackets. So there's one bracket that's $100,000 to $500,000. She said that they could actually change those brackets and lower it or raise it either way, so that could also put you into a higher tax bracket.
1: Oh, yeah. Yeah. That's what's beautiful about that. It can always change. But even if it stays the same, I don't know if people understand, because we haven't dealt with bracket creep since, you know, 1980. It hasn't been a problem since 1980 because the feds ended it. For their income tax system, and a flat tax has no bracket creep. I don't know if people today know what bracket creep is. They don't know that they're going to be paying so much more for making the same amount of money. All right. Hey, thanks for the call. I appreciate it. Pete Boyle's hanging out there. Pete, I love the teaser you've got.
11: Hey.
1: You trust the cops when it comes to you pulling out a knife?
11: Well, it isn't so much the cops. It was the mayor. But I have there are so many things on the plate this morning. The devil and Victor Marx. And we got to go with this, John. Do you believe the devil's out there?
1: I'm talking to him right now.
11: Carmen and the devil.
1: I've known you for years, man.
11: I know it. Carmen and the Devil
1: Walking. You're just the Devil's Cabana Boy.
11: That's right. The Devil Wears Prada.
1: Coming up next, Pete Bortles. I'm John Caldera. Keep it right here, KNUS.
12: Larry Elder says it's an easy equation.
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16: Parts of the Midwest and Mid-Atlantic will be drenched by severe storms over the Labor Day weekend. Intense thunderstorms are possible from Michigan to Delaware and will largely impact the same area that was soaked on Thursday and left about 500,000 customers without power. The severe weather threat is set to shift further south on Sunday. Southern California could be in for a wet weekend due to the impacts of Hurricane Marie. The storm system off the coast of Mexico is not expected to make landfall. However, it could still bring increased humidity and possible rain and thunderstorms, especially in the mountains. The National Weather Service says there's a chance of rain today through Monday, with the greatest chance expected Sunday. Along the coast, forecasters are calling for a 6 to 8 foot south swell. Strong waves, rip currents, and coastal flooding are likely. Evening high tides could reach just over 6 feet by Monday. The mayor of Detroit is confirming that a large tornado tore through the Lower East Side of the city on Thursday. The National Weather Service says the EF2 tornado was packing winds of 115 miles per hour as it created a 3-mile path of destruction late Thursday afternoon. One man was reportedly injured during the storm when he protected his child from a falling tree. More than 350,000 customers lost power during the storm. It was Detroit's first tornado in nearly 30 years.
17: Now, sun will be up in an hour or so and we can all get out of here together. You, me, Linda, Shelley. Shelley, she... We'll all be going home together. Wouldn't you like to be...
16: Movie star Bruce Campbell says he has 5 years to live. The 68-year-old actor made the claim Friday while talking about his cancer treatments, which he first revealed back in March when he said it was treatable but not curable. On Friday, Campbell said he has a life expectancy of 5 more years, give or take. Campbell, who's best known for his starring role in the Evil Dead series, wouldn't say what type of cancer it was, but says he feels perfect right now, and that he refuses to let his cancer battle stop him from living his life. I'm Lisa Taylor.
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19: Temperatures will heat up quickly for this Saturday, and we're going to be looking at a hot Labor Day weekend here across the Denver metro area. Average high and low for ourselves this Labor Day weekend should be in the mid-80s and low to mid-50s. We're going to be in the low to mid-90s today, and again, Sunday, near 90 on Labor Day. Some morning sunshine, building afternoon clouds will help a little bit with the heat, and we'll see a few gusty late-day hit-and-miss storms today and tomorrow, especially west and south. Then a better chance of showers and thunderstorms to round out Labor Day in the afternoon and evening. I'm meteorologist Mark Huer.
12: Current temperature
20: 71 degrees.
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1: Happy Labor Day weekend, everyone. Saturday, September 5, 2026. Good old 710 KNUS, Denver's talk station. You heard the news guys say at 93, the high, 91 on Sunday, Monday, 90 degrees. Thanks for being here. 303-696-1971. We have a full plate this morning. I billboarded this with Jeff and Bill prior to finding out about the Colorado Republican gubernatorial nominee, Victor Marks. This thing resurfaces in 2020, a podcast that he met Satan in person, through a person. But the initial story that I wanted to talk about was the Denver mayor, Mike Johnston's security detail, who drew a gun on a man in Union Station. And this happened last week, when the man was carrying a knife as he approached the mayor and his staff members. And the incident, they say, was over in a matter of seconds. No one was harmed. No arrests were made. And this guy, John Ewing, who was the mouthpiece for the mayor. Ewing said the mayor and his staff members were outside Union Station last Thursday. They're filming a social media video. You can only guess. When a man approaches him carrying a knife, one of the mayor's security guards pulls a gun, pulls his heater in a low ready position. You can see he's doing the, we used to call it the Groucho walk, right? He's doing the Groucho walk. And he orders the man to drop the weapon. And then suddenly they revealed the blade is plastic. Well, being plastic can be, as I've been told by people that know a lot about knives, you can make a plastic blade. And then the officer then holsters his weapon and told the man to move on. And it was over. There was no information about the identity of the person holding the knife. I want to know, these are the jokers that want to take away guns from you, first of all. I mean, have you said to this mayor, what about that Second Amendment? You know he'd step on it. But he's got, I saw this, I heard about it, didn't see it, a gay pride parade. A few years back, after this horrible shooting took place in a gay bar in southern Colorado. And at the time, the mayor was none other than, John Hickenlooper. And he was addressing gay pride with two state troopers on both sides of him in, you know, regular street clothes, as we used to say. And, you know, they were packing. And he's telling how he's going to get these guns and everything. And he's standing there, and he's got guns. And so this is a guy. But think about this. And, I mean, I'm open lines. I got a lot of good stuff here this morning, I think. Phone number is 303-696-1971. What if it was you? You're down there with the family unit. Here comes some homeless joker, and he's got a blade. You pull your gun. You have a CCW. Or maybe they're going to take away your CCW. They're making it real hard to get them now, aren't they? So you pull your, you know, you pull your gun. And a cop see it. What's going to happen to you? Just ask yourself the musical question. You're in Union Square, Union Station. You're giving the family, and the family's on like on the Labor Day weekend walk around, and here comes, they don't identify. You can bet this guy's like, and by the way, you'll hear this guy again. This guy will turn up again. What's some guy walking around with a plastic knife blade? He's a bubble off. So you're going to see this guy again. He'll turn up. I mean, they didn't name the guy and everything, but the guy was the cop, the guard, is so significant that he goes down in the crouch, the shooter's crouch, right? And he's got his service weapon out. It's the problem. I'm betting, I talked to somebody, it's probably a Glock 9, right? And he's in a stand down. And now, they let him go. I think this is the ultimate flub-a-dub, right? So we got that one to talk about. How would they treat you

0: B, the Republican gubernatorial nominee, Victor Marks, in this resurfaced 2020 podcast, that he encountered Satan in person through a person. And Marks claimed that the event happened when he was in a Bible study at a maximum security youth prison in Texas. And it was called a manifestation, kind of a geek about reading this stuff. And he said it was a 15-year-old female inmate manifested a demon that identified itself as Satan. There's this confrontation where Marks states that he rebuked the demon in the authority of Jesus Christ and laughed in its face and called the devil a bully and a coward. We can play this. Marks is a Christian missionary leader. He performs what he describes as retooling prayers. We've talked about this a couple of times. So they retool, they banish, they interrogate, they investigate demons. And he rejects the label of exorcist. He doesn't say he's not an exorcist. And the comments resurfaced in his 2026 campaign for governor of Colorado. And he faces Phil Weiser, who would also take your guns, in a general election. So the campaign spokespeople have defended Marks. And they have stated that the comments reflect his sincerely held Christian beliefs, etc. Now, do you believe in the devil? Do you believe Victor Marks confronted the devil? Huh? I mean, you dance with the devil, right? The devil wears Prada. The devil, the Republican Party wears Prada. I mean, it's like, it's a connect. The devil and Victor Marks. 303-696-1971. And again, something that I've read about and talked about for years, the Saudi Arabian role in the September 11 attacks, and a judge says they can go ahead and move with that. All right, already something coming up on the board. Hey, Pete, Marks is a quasi-mentally ill, low-rent religioneer. Nice words. All right, we go to Don in Lakewood. Radio show's underway. My boy, good morning.
1: Hey, Pete, good morning.
0: Morning.
1: Real quick one. About 20 years ago, I got jammed up in Denver because I was sitting on a friend of mine's front porch. I had a new Glock. I'm sitting there waiting for her to get ready. We're going to go out. And about 50 feet away on another complex, another unit, there were these guys doing some work and stuff. And I looked over at them and never said a word. I had sunglasses, didn't point a weapon at them. And they called the cops on me because she got into it with them earlier in the day. I went downtown to talk to this detective. Mm-hmm. He arrested me. I was giving him mean mugging looks.
0: Yeah.
1: Can you believe that?
0: Oh, sure. I mean,
1: Denver,
0: of course.
1: Yeah. Denver, I don't care what you got. That took me 2 years and a few thousands of dollars.
0: Got to hit the button on. Brother, have a good morning.
1: Yeah,
0: thank
1: sorry.
0: You. All right, man, I'm sorry. All right, we go to Marcus in Aurora. Those are words you can't use on the air. Oh, Marcus, good morning, man. Thank you.
2: Good morning, Peter.
0: Hey, man.
2: Yeah, I'm going to vote for Victor Marks.
0: Me too.
2: Yeah, he did see the devil.
0: Did he? Carmen and the devil walking side by side.
2: That's right.
0: I'm voting for him. He is so crazy. The state is so screwed up. I'm voting for Victor Marks.
2: That's it. I'm doing the same thing like you.
0: I've
2: got friends that are doing the same thing.
0: Marcus, I'm voting for Victor Marks. I mean, this guy confronts the devil. He calls in airstrikes. You know, he's a seventh-degree black belt in all these different styles, and he's got a third degree in something that doesn't exist. This is my boy. This state is...
2: Mountain Dude, most interesting man in Colorado.
0: He is. I mean, don't get me wrong. I mean, it's like,
2: yeah.
0: You got to. I mean, you got... And Greg Lopez has to take a hike. And,
2: yeah.
0: I mean, all these things. I'm thinking about last night I'm prepping on the show, and I'm reading about the Victor Marks and the devil, and I'm thinking, Peter, that's your boy. I'm welcoming Victor Marx. I want to be able to say
2: he's going
0: to
2: take care of the rest of those devils in Colorado down there.
0: I want to do a radio show in November and say Governor elect Victor Marx. I mean,
2: oh, that'd be so cool.
0: Oh man! Remember, I saw Carmen and the Devil walking side by side.
2: That's right.
0: No,
2: take the load off of me.
0: That's right. Put the load on Granny. But it's like, you know, that song has all kinds of meanings. You know, like rolled into Nazareth, and it was
2: I love that song.
0: Oh, the weight. And that's where they make Gibson. Is it Gibson or what are the guitars that are made there? Which ones?
2: I don't know.
0: The really classic acoustic guitars are made in Nashville.
2: It's gotta be.
0: That's what they're talking about. And there was a real guy. There was a real, remember Crazy Chester Followed Me in the Fog? There was this guy. Here's a great text. Peter, we need bumper stickers. The state's so crazy, Victor Marx is our only hope. I'm there.
2: That's true.
0: When this guy confronts the devil in the joint, I'm going, this is my boy, you know?
2: Mine too. You got to love it.
0: Yeah. Tell me about drawing a gun on a knife-wielding man and how they would have walked your ass out of there. No, they wouldn't have.
2: It'd change
0: you up so quick your head would spin. No, I mean, this is such a joke. The only answer is Victor Marx.
2: That's it. We'd sit back and enjoy, Peter.
0: Anyhow, but I think when there was they said Crazy Chester, he was a real guy. And what I've read about that song, and he would strap on toy guns, and he'd come to town on Saturday night, and he was a Law and Order guy. I mean, it was Crazy Chester.
2: I never knew that.
0: No. I mean, that's part of what that song is about. But it's. Did you ever see The Last Waltz? You ever see that film, The Last Waltz?
2: No, I never saw that one.
0: Well, go see it. I mean, it's. I mean, that was the band. That was Robbie Robinson and the band. And hi, my boy. We're underway. Thanks, man. Be safe. All right,
2: Take care, man.
0: Jim in Denver. James, you're on the radio show Saturday. Good morning.
3: Hey, good morning. Yeah, I think that this political climate can be described as, you know, false hope is better than no hope at all.
0: That's right. So. Are you voting for? Are you going to be a Victor man?
3: Oh yeah, I'm going to buy a lottery ticket. I'm going to vote for Victor, and my life is going to change drastically. And you know. The exorcisms are what I'm going for. Any chance in hell, I'm sorry, in Colorado,
0: yes,
3: that we can have exorcisms on the steps of the state capitol, I'm all in.
0: You know it.
3: You know, false hope is better than no hope at all, right?
0: That's right. So. Hey, find the weight. We got the Victor Marx meeting the devil. But when I and Mark Crowley sent me the cut of Victor Marx meeting the devil. And so I listened to it a couple of times, and I said, that doesn't.
3: For real?
0: Oh, for real. I'll play it for you in a little bit.
3: Can you play it? Yeah, play it on after I get off, please.
0: Oh, no, in a second. Yeah, we'll play it. He's gearing it up. But yeah, he's got it. But the point of this is I'm at home, and I spent yesterday riding motorcycles and hanging out, and I was a total goof off, but I thought I had the show set on the guy, on the mayor and the security detail guy pulling the heater on the guy. I think, I'm good to go. And then Crowley sends me this, and I went, and I listened to it, and I listened to it, and I listened to it a couple times, and I said, you know what? I'll tell you what. I'm voting for this guy. This state is so hammered that I think Victor Marx, you know, like, we used to say the how crazy somebody was, and I can't say it on the air, but it begins with bat. Remember that? Remember about bat feces crazy? Maybe that's a good way to say it. All right. And I'm thinking to myself, this is my boy. Peter, you've been dancing the dance. You met him. You confronted the guy. you know, about his martial arts and all this other stuff, airstrikes and everything. And I'm thinking, like, that's my boy. This guy got, he's the only hope for Colorado is Victor Marks. What do you think?
3: Entertainment is exciting.
0: I think we go places
3: to be entertained.
0: Yes.
3: And entertainment is exciting, and entertainment is not enhancement.
0: No, it's prime time. It's prime time.
3: Is live. It's showmen. We like showmen.
0: Yes.
3: I mean, why couldn't we have Arnold Schwarzenegger as president? Wouldn't that be
0: because
3: great?
0: Because he was foreign born, like Barack Obama. But he was. Remember, Arnold Schwarzenegger foreign born?
3: You know,
0: yes.
3: One thing. Yeah. Do you ever see that Arnold Schwarzenegger special on his life?
0: Oh yeah, his father was a Nazi.
3: So they were. It gets better. So they were saying, hey, you know, we chose him for the Terminator, that movie series.
0: Yeah.
3: But one of the main contenders was O.J. Simpson, and they chuckle and say, but nobody saw O.J. as a killer.
0: Yeah, winky, winky. Yeah, winky, winky. I did see that. O.J.,
3: yeah.
0: O.J.
3: It's all about showmanship. Yeah, we have to be entertained.
0: Yeah, after, you know, O.J.
3: And Polis is entertaining the but this other guy's entertaining those of us that want the 1950s back, where we were paying off the debt.
0: Woo-hoo.
3: And actually, that's probably the last thing we want, you know, free market.
0: Well, how about,
3: we don't want to be lied to.
0: When and then after OJ kills those people, then he gets treated like a beetle. I mean, he goes to Florida to play golf. People want his autograph. I'm going, geez. And then we're looking at this woman on the jury on killing her kids. I'm like, Jesus. We got to vote.
3: Insanity.
0: Victor Marks is the only answer. Think about it.
3: He really is. I'm going to buy a lottery ticket, and I might win that. And I might get to see an exorcism on the same damn day.
0: Love you.
3: Okay?
0: Thanks, man. Be safe.
3: Take care, guys.
0: Thank you. All right. This is Mike in Denver. Mike, you're on the radio show. Thank you.
4: Denver?
0: Hi, Michael.
4: I'm up in
0: Wyoming. Oh, I'm sorry.
4: I'm up in Wyoming here.
0: Apologize.
4: No worries. In answer to your question, Martin Guitars from Nazareth.
0: Yeah, that's it. It's Martin's.
4: Gibson's. Huh?
0: Go ahead. I'm sorry.
4: I was going to say Gibson's were made in Kalamazoo. You hear that line from John Fogerty for Willie and the Poor Boys, where he says Poor Boy twangs the rhythm out on his Kalamazoo.
0: He's
4: talking about.
0: Oh no!
4: Yeah,
0: I didn't know that.
4: They were a lesser line of Gibson guitars, way way back when they were made in Michigan. There.
0: Wow.
4: I've been playing for a few years.
0: Tell me about the song "The Weight." How much do you know? The song. Robbie Robertson, the band, where they put in the Nazareth. Yeah.
4: I've heard it. I really don't understand it.
0: But it's I've read about it because I love the song. And by the way, did you ever see that movie, The Last Waltz?
4: No, I can't say that.
0: You
4: I have.
0: Should. I mean, it's Scorsese did it, and it's about the band, but it's. It's really a tremendous, tremendous film. It's a documentary, but he said, did we pull or roll in the Nazareth? But that's, and I always thought they were talking about the Middle East, and they were talking about where they made those guitars.
4: Yeah, PA. Okay,
0: wow.
4: That's all I got.
0: That's a good weekend.
4: More
0: than enough. Thank you, sir. You too. All right, folks on the phone, stay there. 303-696-1971. Good morning, everyone. 93 will be the high. Tons of text messaging coming in. Labor Day weekend. You tell me that Victor Marks is not the answer for this state. The state is so hammered up. The only answer. There's only one way. Huh? Victor Marks. Hang on to your hats. We're coming right back on 710 KNUS.

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4: For nearly 3,000 years, Homer's The Iliad has shaped the Western imagination. 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

0: put the weight.
1: And you put the load right on me.
0: The band, Robbie Robinson, Carmen and the Devil, Victor Marx and the Devil. Huh? Woo! He's definitely our guy. Things were so bad that the only answer is a man who is crazier than they are. Huh? Out crazy them. 710 KNUS. Good morning, everyone. With one line open, I'm Peter Boyles. Labor Day weekend, 93 the high, 64 tonight, 91 on Sunday. And I'll tell you about my friend David Ellis, who's working as we speak. 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So, a lot of people in Nazareth is Martin Guitars. Thank you. So this is the Republican gubernatorial nominee, Victor Marx. And this has resurfaced, this 2020 podcast, I guess it was, that he meets Satan in person through another person, this kid. And this is Victor Marx. So this was my deal breaker. This was my decision maker. Huh? Whew. Victor Marx said, I said to myself, this state, and I'm tying it into this, the Denver mayor is safe. That's most important. After this guy pulls a gun on some joker in the Denver's Union Station. He pulled a knife. I'm sorry, pulled a gun. I'm thinking guns back to the Victor Marx part of this. So Mike Johnston's security detail, he drew his gun, I apologize, on a man in Union Station last week. And this happened when a guy's carrying a knife. He pulled a gun on the guy. Okay, I mean, I'm cool with that. You know, you back somebody off pretty quick. And this is the important part, because this is the mayor's spokesperson, John Ewing. No one was harmed, and there were no arrests. Try it on you. You're down there with the family unit, right? Here comes Crazy Chester. and he's coming at you with a blade. And you don't know it's plastic, you know. And you got a CCW, and I don't know what you carry, but you pull it. And there's cops there. See what happens to you. All right, now we'll play this, because this was my deal breaker, my decision maker. Thank you, Mark Crowley, for so many different things, but certainly for this. Victor Marx meets the devil. So, Adam, if you would.
2: Hey, I've met the devil. I've met Satan in person, through a person. And guess what? He's a bully and a coward. And he's the father of lies. I'm going to tell you right now, I was praying for a girl in a youth prison, the largest one in Texas. Maximum security. As a matter of fact, we were doing a Bible study first, and this girl started manifesting a demon. It was so real that all the other locked up girls,
0: close
2: all
0: enough.
2: The gang members, man, they all kind of huddled in a corner.
0: Good.
2: And the guards were like, do something, man, do something. I was like,
0: there it is.
2: Something.
0: He met the devil.
2: Job.
0: Right, now stop there. We can go on. Here, but to the wall of shame, Peter, I can understand you saying Lopez gets 5-7% against Kirkmeyer, but against Marx? I'm thinking Lopez could crack 20% or even rival Tancredo's 30. Well, possible, right? The next one, and then we'll go back to the phones. Peter, that song reminds me of Easy Rider. Well, me too. Watch that show before the motorcycle trip. I always watch it. We are going to see where they cross the mighty Colorado River. Yeah, it's outside of Needles. Very cool. Thank you, man. I'm a big fan of that film. All right, we start with Francis in Golden. It's Saturday. Francis, you're on the show.
3: Hey, Pete. Hey, I'm trying to get my head around your what you're suggesting here is that you could vote for Victor Marx as a novelty.
0: Yes.
3: And that's the only way I could really describe it. And then I'm sitting there, I'm trying to follow it. And I'm like, does a novelty have value?
0: Yes.
3: And then I realize I got done working out just a little bit ago, and I'm wearing a shirt from Roswell, New Mexico.
0: There you
3: it's
0: go.
3: Got an alien on it, the
0: there
3: whole nine
0: go.
3: Yards.
0: Yeah.
3: It was purchased as a novelty.
0: Yes.
3: And I like this shirt. So I'm not dismissing your suggestion that there could be value in Victor Marx as a novelty, because everything every claim he's made is complete BS.
0: Absolutely.
3: I mean, it's complete and utter BS. And if anybody believes any of it, you're a fool.
0: Hey,
3: I mean,
0: I
3: you
0: agree.
3: Probably shouldn't be voting if you believe any of it.
0: I help debunk the guy on his martial arts claims and other stuff. Yeah, no, that doesn't matter.
3: But does it make him a novelty? Yes.
0: Yes.
3: It absolutely makes him a novelty.
0: Yes.
3: I urge you
0: from the bottom of my
3: from
0: the bottom of my top 40 heart, I urge you to vote for Victor Marx. I do.
3: You want me to buy another novelty T-shirt in the form of Victor Marx?
0: Yes, I do. Yes, I do. Wait a minute. This guy's got 23 degrees of black belt. He's called in airstrikes. He killed a guy, and he met the devil. No, you got to go with that.
3: He cut off the head of a cat.
0: Yes.
3: He did all sorts of crazy things.
0: You got to go with that.
3: 42,000 women or
0: 47.
3: Something. I mean, I don't know. Little 40, girls.
0: 47. But he couldn't name one.
3: give or take a thousand.
0: Yeah, come on.
3: I mean, you're in the vicinity of. So here's my only thing, Peter. Here's my only thing. And I'm reserving my options here.
0: Judgment.
3: Yes. Because there is, and Wadhams had a mention of this, I think, last week when I was listening to you guys.
0: Yeah.
3: Is that there is a point where you have to recognize, it's almost like an addict. You got to hit rock bottom before you get better.
0: That's right.
3: And the state Republican Party is basically a crazy town. It doesn't. Oh, I mean, they're nuttier than hell.
0: Absolutely.
3: And so is nominating Victor Marx the bottom yet? Because
0: no,
3: I do agree with Wadhams that there has to be some message sent to the kooks running the Republican Party that this doesn't work.
0: Yes, it does.
3: And
0: yes,
3: that, but
0: in this new dimension that we have entered into, you know, this is when you hear that voice. And I heard it last night reading and listening to Victor Marx. And suddenly that voice says, there's a signpost up ahead. Next stop.
3: Yeah.
0: The Twilight Zone. Remember that guy?
3: Absolutely.
0: Rod Serling.
3: Rod Serling.
0: He always had that great voice. And he said, consider if you would, Victor Marx. You know, and he had that great voice. And then he said, there's a signpost up ahead. Next stop, the Twilight Zone. Colorado is the Twilight Zone. Look at this thing with the mayor and the gun and the knife, and just look at the insanity. Look at the insanity.
3: Colorado's a mess. It's a mess.
0: Now, who's the answer? Who's
3: Victor
0: the answer?
3: Marx, because he can tame the devil. Doubt it, just ask him. For heaven's sake.
0: No, you're Francis. You should join the. you're my guy, man. I mean.
3: You want me to be an advocate for the novelty vote?
0: Yes, yes.
3: I'll consider it. Does it pay?
0: What was that thing on the back of comic books that we were kids and they would have, you could see women through women's clothes and stuff? Put those things on.
3: Oh yeah. You got all those like weird mystery rings and crazy sorts of stuff. Oh yeah. I don't know. Is there value to a novelty?
0: Is there value to Victor Marx? Yes.
3: There is.
0: Yes. I mean, look around you, boy, and it's bound to scare you, boy, and you tell me we're not on the eve of destruction. And we are. Remember that guy, Barry Maguire? Remember that guy? I tell you, boy.
3: Yes.
0: And he sounded like Victor Marx.
3: That was a terrible song. I hated that song.
0: It was an awful song.
3: Yeah, he did. He sounded like he ate gravel.
0: But he sounded like Victor Marx.
3: Pete, have you ever seen the movie Idiocracy?
0: Yes. Yes, it's a favorite.
3: We're here. We're right there.
0: Is there an answer?
3: We are living it.
0: Francis, is there an answer to this musical question? The answer is yes. Victor Marx, now more than ever.
3: I'm holding out. You can't hire me as a spokesman for the novelty vote yet. I still got to think about my options.
0: All right.
3: Are there benefits with this? Do you have health insurance and dental?
0: Yes. Here comes the great. Here's a grab. I missed this one in this brilliant text. Pete, the campaign would be great if Princess Leia with R2-D2, Victor Marx, Victor Marx, you're our only hope. Remember that? Obi-Wan.
3: Yes.
0: And the devil.
3: Help me, Obi-Wan Kenobi.
0: How about this one?
3: You're our only hope.
0: The devil went down to Georgia. The devil went down to Colorado. Yes. He's looking for a soul to steal.
3: You're into Victor Marx.
0: I'm into Victor Marx.
3: Subsequently exercised him because over the phone.
0: It's that moment. You remember that moment? You had the moment. You go, damn. You know, I was so wrong about Victor Marx. We need Victor Marx. This state is so on its ear. When I'm reading all the stuff about the mayor, thank God the mayor's safe. He's got a security. If I had about five guys walking around with me with guns, would I be a body part? You know, and he's. No, seriously, Mayor Mike and his security detail drew heaters on some guy in Union Station. Now you try it.
3: Yeah.
0: First of all,
3: you'd be Swiss cheese.
0: Not only that, this guy would take your gun in 11 seconds. This mayor.
3: Yeah.
0: They would.
3: Oh, yeah, for sure.
0: But he's walking.
3: Did you say there were no arrests from this?
0: No, and the guy was late. And his staff members, thank God it was over in a matter of seconds, and he was let go. You'll see him again. You'll see the guy again.
3: He's down there now. He's got a plastic knife, a plastic gun. He's ready to he's ready to pull plastic utensil on everybody.
0: He's talking to the devil.
3: Yeah.
0: He's talking to the devil right now.
3: Sure. Can't Victor Marx exercise that guy? Can't we use him in that capacity?
0: Yeah, he's having a
3: in the old days, didn't they have he had court jesters?
0: Yes.
3: He had all these things, right?
0: Yes, crazy jester.
3: Why can't Victor Marx be the state exorcist?
0: No,
3: can't that happen?
0: This state needs exercised. He said, and we can tell him, he confronts this. I've listened to this tape too many times, but he said this 15-year-old, he called her a beautiful little girl, which was going to but.
3: That makes me a little.
0: Yeah, me too.
3: I'm a little creeped out.
0: Yeah, okay. Thank you. But he said, 15-year-old female inmate, and I made some notes, manifested a demon that identified itself as Satan. And Mark stated that he rebuked the spirit. And I'm telling you that. Thank you. That was the moment for me.
3: Yeah.
0: I said, you're my boy. You know, and I'm.
3: Peter,
0: yes.
3: Peter, I used to coach swimming and like for kids, like from 8 to 18. And every female kid that I had as a swimmer, they all manifested devils at some point.
0: I manifested them. I've met them.
3: It's in the nature and the age range.
0: Yeah.
3: But, you know, they all turned out quite wonderful.
0: It's all fun.
3: To be at very least. If he isn't going to get elected, can we get Weiser to appoint him state exorcist? Is that asking too much?
0: No, I think that Weiser is the devil. This guy says to me, Pete, it's all fun and games until Phil wins by 25 points. That's
3: correct.
0: Not true.
3: That
0: That's not
3: true.
0: Victor Marx is coming from the rear, man. You watch. He's my boy. I'm going to do that Saturday morning show, call him governor-elect Victor Marx. How can you go wrong? He's in a youth joint, right? And he's leading a Bible study in this maximum security youth with the Utes, right? He's with the Utes. And he's in Texas. And he said, this pretty, that was pretty weird. That 15-year-old, she was beautiful. I said, come on, dude. But
3: yeah, I caught that too.
0: I know, like, but we'll play it again. But he meets the devil. And he chasing the devil. That's like, a text message. Trump should immediately dump Gay D. Vance and adopt Victor Marx. This is insanity. I'm drawn to it. I really am. It's like
3: it's entertaining for danger.
0: You got to vote for him just because, like, Weiser's such a jerk. And the rest of these communists are coming in and they're going to run for city government. Listen, how can Victor Marx screw that up? How can it be? Well, how can it be worse than a commie who's going to be congresswoman? It can't be.
3: You're right. I'm trying to think of ways that you ask the question, how can it be worse? It
0: can't be.
3: I'm working on that. I'm turning it around in my mind, and I don't know but what the answer is.
0: Francis, call of the morning. Thanks, brother, man. Thank you. All right, we got a break coming again. We have one line open. We have a bar owner as our senator. The leading Democrat candidate is a bartender. 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
0: Mick Jagger. Sympathy for the Devil. Talks about the Romanovs.
1: I've been around for a long, long year.
0: The Kennedys.
1: Stole many a man's soul and faith.
0: Oof. Pleased to meet you. 710. KNUS. Play a little more, man.
1: Me damn sure the pilot.
0: I'm voting for Victor Marx. He met the devil.
1: His fate.
0: We got such a crazy state. How can it be worse?
1: Please
0: bring him in.
1: You.
0: What's my name?
1: Hope you guess my
0: yeah.
1: Name.
0: Huh? Victor Marx. Huh?
1: But what puzzling you?
0: Oof. 710 KNUS Denver's Talk Station, Saturday, September 5, 2026, Labor Day weekend. One line's open. We got so many things to talk about, but consider this. Victor Marx. 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Quick to the text messaging. You may consider Colorado's population info before speaking to citizens leaving the state in droves due to crime and change in values. Well, fair enough. All right, we go to Mark. We got a couple of minutes. You're on the radio show Saturday morning. Good morning.
14: Yeah, 220,000 in 2022 left.
0: I saw that.
14: They say there was a bunch. They say there's a bunch that came in, but you and I know, Pete, they're leaving. My kids are leaving. Means my grandkids are leaving.
0: My friends are leaving.
14: So,
0: they've left.
14: And it's the state. It's the state, Pete. It's nothing. It's the government. I don't know why these idiots keep doing the same thing. But let me tell you what's disturbing. Oh, by the way, a song that I wonder what you think. Traffic, Low Spark of High Heel Boys.
0: Oh, man, I like it. Yeah. No.
14: Today we just read that a man was shot dead with a gun that didn't make any noise. That's the Kennedy. That's
0: yeah.
14: JFK.
0: Yeah, no, it is.
14: They said it wasn't, but it was.
0: Yeah.
14: Great, Stevie Winwood. Great band. So here's what's disturbing about what happened at Union, Pete. They won't let you and I do concealed carry in Denver. You know that, right?
0: No, they're, well, would make it. I live in Denver and I have a CCW, but boy, they're going to make it rough. They're going to make it.
14: Yeah, but they exclude every building. I guess that's what I mean. You can have one in your car, but you can hardly go anywhere else with it.
0: But it's really weird because they talked about a knife, and I have a knife that I carry. I mean, it's in my pocket right now. When I'm on a bike, you always have a knife. But let me yank this puppy out here. Let me. I'm going to whip it out.
14: Pete, let me put this with what you're fixing to say is that what's really disturbing, the precept for me that's really disturbing is the mayor who doesn't want you and I to have a gun.
0: Has guns.
14: His life was worth saving at the point of the gun.
0: Yeah, no,
14: but your grandson, your daughter, my grandkids, they're not worth saving because you and I can't have a gun.
0: That's the point of the show is that the mayor, they're really happy because the mayor's safe. This is why the crazy Chester part. Think this through. The mayor and his security detail, they're in Union Station last week, and they're shooting a video, is what I've read. You can only imagine what that video was about.
14: Oh, sure.
0: And they're staff members, so I don't really think. The mayor didn't go anywhere. There's probably 10 people, I'm guessing. And here's this John Ewing character, who is the spokesperson for the mouthpiece for the mayor. He goes, the incident was over in seconds. Of course it is. Gunfights are over in seconds. No one was harmed.
14: Then, and he had a plastic knife.
0: But you don't know that. I mean, here, let me.
14: No, I know. I'm just saying, I mean, listen, nobody's going to get killed. Right,
0: listen to this. That's my knife. Okay? And
14: yep.
0: The mayor, Ewing said the mayor, and they were outside Union, I'll read it to you, Union Station last Thursday, filming a social media video. You can imagine. When a man approaches them carrying a knife. Now, you don't, what was it they always said about shooting people with knives because they can close that distance so quickly? You better pop them at, I don't know, whatever distance it is.
14: And 20 feet.
0: Yeah, I think so. I think you're right. And one of the mayor's security guys pulls a gun. And he goes into, we used to call it the Groucho walk, you know, the Groucho position.
14: Yep.
0: And that low,
14: yep, FBI.
0: The low ready position. And he orders the man to drop the weapon. And the guy reveals the knife. Hey, you have a chance to reveal the knife? Then the officer holsters his weapon, and the man moved on.
14: Yeah.
0: Try it. Try it. I mean,
14: no, they can't run anything. And Pete, I wish, you know, we had a chance. I mean, we Republicans. But if you look up on these like posts, these Instagram things he puts up for 30 seconds, he's like, oh, we're going to an event in Douglas County, a Western event. And he's like in his car with his wife, we just left it. It's like, why don't you put up a little video of the 10 people that were there?
0: Yeah.
14: It's like, come on, man. That is not a campaign. You need to get in your car and go down to Hiawatha Center. Oh. Explain to people you're going to fix the schools. Explain to people you're going to fix the crime.
0: I've looked at his ads. I looked at Fightin' Phil's ads. His ads are all about Trump. I'm not a Trump fan, but
14: he's a bad guy.
0: He's all about running like I'm gonna beat Trump. I'm gonna beat Trump. I'm gonna beat Trump. You know, hey, come on. You know, fine, but you're right. Schools, all this other stuff. That's going the roads. I went to Sturgis, and I got to tell you something. You know, you're in Colorado. You don't have to pass the sign that says welcome. You know, because the roads are so crappy. You go to South Dakota roads, Wyoming roads, brother, man, they're beauty. But my point is,
14: Pete, all that money that they collect, $700 million a year, is supposed to go to roads. They haven't done that in the last 20 years.
0: I know.
14: Here's the thing: that compromise bill they were talking about, they're going to put out $120 million a year. What are you going to do with the other $600 million?
0: Is the answer Victor Marx?
14: I wish it was. It's Pete. Listen, I know. I would love to run this scam with you. I did a million of them with Irvin Joe for 30 years.
0: Yeah, I know. But you think it through. You think it through.
14: He's worse than Jethro Bodine on the stuff.
0: I don't care. I look at Fightin' Phil, and I look at, there's a commie running for first seat.
14: Pete, I will give you the fact he is a video opportunity in waiting.
0: I'm telling you,
14: he can strike a pose like nobody.
0: I tell these guys and these talk guys that I know, talk radio guys that were friends, and I go, get down on your hands and knees and thank the Lord for Victor Marx. If I
14: would put him in a coonskin hat and a buckskin jacket
0: and give him a rifle.
14: Absolutely, that beard area.
0: But me? I mean, meeting the devil.
14: Victor Rogers here.
0: He's in a maximum security joint in Texas, and he meets the devil. You got to go with this guy. I mean, he's called in airstrikes, and he's got a couple of seventh degree black belts and a third. And
14: it's the same Charlie Daniels isn't alive, huh?
0: Oh, you know,
14: I'm down in Georgia.
0: We talked about it. My mentor Bob. We did a good show with Charlie. I met Charlie a couple different times. If we meet off air someday, and ask me about Charlie Daniels, I'll tell you the story. It's great, but I can't talk it on. Can't do it on the air.
14: No, I know Charlie Daniels was a great. He was a great, shall we say, entrance into the music industry.
0: Well, and he was
14: a studio musician.
0: He also became. I mean, the Charlie Daniels that I first met when I was doing country music with Bob, in the country, and the guy that I met later. It's two different guys, but I say it about myself too. Mark, I got to pull the pin. Great call, hey, everybody. We continue. There is a line open, 710 KNUS. The mayor, did the mayor meet the devil? You met the devil with a knife in Union Square. 710 KNUS.
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18: Hey, everybody, Mike Bohus of the Restaurant Show is coming up this Saturday, September 5th. We've got a meal deal that will blow you away. 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Yep, we're going to be at Dickie's Barbecue at 6691 Tower Road. 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
19: Millions of Americans are hitting the roads this weekend to get to their Labor Day destinations. Airports will also be busy this weekend, with the TSA expecting to screen over 17 million people by Wednesday. Tom Costello notes the latest fuel prices for the holiday weekend.
20: A gallon of regular now averaging $4.14 a gallon. A year ago, it was $3.20. Today, diesel hit an all-time high. A typical driver now pays $270 more per month to drive.
19: AAA says the most popular destinations this year include Seattle, Orlando, Boston, Denver, and New York City. Average round-trip airfares are up 2% from last year. Another survivor has been found in a tunnel that was buried in mud by the raging floodwaters in Nepal. This follows two workers rescued after 9 days. More from Danielle Hamamjan.
21: Against all odds, they were pulled out. Caked in mud, but alive. Two workers trapped in a tunnel after those catastrophic floods had been buried deep beneath debris and layers of mud at a hydropower plant.
19: The New York Times says a Chinese worker was found alive inside the 740-foot tunnel. An estimated 1,200 people were killed in last week's flood when a glacier collapsed in the Himalayas north of the border, sending a wall of water racing through a mountain town. About 5,000 people are still missing. Prosecutors in the Lindsey Clancy murder trial now have to decide if they want to try the case again after a mistrial was declared. Chief legal correspondent Laura Jarrett on the options for the prosecution.
22: Quite a bit of discretion here to change up the charges, change up the strategy. I think it was noteworthy he did not come out swinging, saying, I'm going to retry her for first-degree murder, which is what she was facing here. We could see reduced charges.
19: The jury was unable to come to a unanimous decision on Friday in the Massachusetts trial of the woman who admitted to killing her three children, but pleaded not guilty due to postpartum psychosis. A status hearing is set for September 29th. I'm Lisa Taylor.
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23: Temperatures will heat up quickly for this Saturday, and we're going to be looking at a hot Labor Day weekend here across the Denver metro area. Average high and low for ourselves this Labor Day weekend should be in the mid-80s and low to mid-50s. We're going to be in the low to mid-90s today and again Sunday, near 90 on Labor Day. Some morning sunshine, building afternoon clouds will help a little bit with the heat, and we'll see a few gusty late-day hit-and-miss storms today and tomorrow, especially west and south. Then a better chance of showers and thunderstorms to round out Labor Day in the afternoon and evening. I'm meteorologist Mark Huer.
15: Current temperature
24: 71 degrees.
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13: ANUS, Denver. It's been said, amongst the blind, the one-eyed man is king.
3: The best there is, the best there was, and the best there ever will be.
13: The one-eyed

0: on a fiddle and playing it hot, and the devil jumped up on a hickory stump and said, boy, let me tell you what.
1: There you go.
0: I guess you didn't know it, but I'm a fiddle player.
1: Victor
0: too.
1: Marks in the joint,
0: and if
1: Texas.
0: If you care to take a dare, I'll make a bet with you.
1: Yeah.
0: Now, you play pretty good fiddle, boy, but give the devil his due. I bet a fiddle of gold against
1: your soul.
0: I think I'm better than you.
1: Ah. 710 KNUS. Good morning. It's Saturday. September 5, Labor Day weekend, 2026. 93 will be the high, and then 91 on Sunday. This has been an amazing first hour, and it's upset many people. We got some upset folks that give us their frat boy stuff. Frat boy? Me? That's good. I'll read that to you in a second. So much to talk about, and I set the show up, and I had it all, you know, all ready to go, all bundled up and ready to go and tied up on the Denver mayor. Thank God he's safe after the security detail pulls guns on this guy in Union Square or Union Station over in a matter of seconds. Well, gunfights are over in a matter of seconds, right? So CBS News, I'll read this to you in color. This is what set me up. Learned Monday that the Mayor Mikey's security detail drew a gun on a guy in Union Station last week, and they were filming a video, and you can imagine what that video was about how successful their homeless program has been or whatever it was, right? And we're going to let people shoot needles or some nonsense. Nobody was harmed, thank goodness. No arrests were made. That's the interesting part of this. So Ewing, who's the mouthpiece for the mob, said the mayor and his staff were outside Union Station last Thursday filming a social media video, and a man approaches them carrying a knife. One of the mayor's security guards pulls a gun. We used to call that the Groucho position, the Groucho walk, the low ready position, and ordered the guy to drop the weapon. It's a plastic. You know, this guy's there this morning hitting a Mogan David. He's on the pipe. He's waiting. Like, you'll see this guy again. They never named him, but what's he doing walking around with a blade out? And by the way, plastic kill your rear end just as quick as metal can. They got some badass plastic knives that they can, we'll talk about it, they can sneak past. So the mayor is safe. First of all, thank God, because he's got people with him with guns. Now, they don't want you to have guns. This guy would step on your Second Amendment rights in 11 seconds, but he's got guys with guns, right? He's got heaters. Move on. The man holstered the weapon. Ah, good. And they told him, move on. They didn't take his knife. Move on. And the incident was over quickly. Of course it was. And there was no identity on the person wielding the knife. You'll see him again. Here you are down there. It's Labor Day weekend. Take the family downtown because you're crazy. And you're walking around with the family unit. Maybe you got the grandkids or something. And you're buying everybody milkshakes. And here comes Crazy Chester. That's what started this whole thing with the weight. And this guy's got a shank. So you see him. You don't know that it's plastic. You see him. And even if it is plastic, it could be dangerous as hell. So you got your CCW. And you go into your, wherever you carry it, and you pull down on the guy. There's cops down there. There are always cops down there. The cops see you pull a weapon. What would they do to you? What would they do to you? Well, move on. They're going to say, tell you, holster your gun and move on. Not on your life. You're going downtown. You're taking the ride. They're chaining you up. They're kicking your gun. You'll never get that gun back. Forget about it. Think about it. Think about this story in terms of what is happening in the city of Denver, which leads me to the next part. So Mark Crowley sends me a video. I mean, an audio. I apologize. And I don't know if there's a video to it. There's an audio. I'm sure there's a video. That resurfaces after a 2020 podcast where my gubernatorial champion, Victor Marks, encounters the devil, Satan, in person through a person. And Marks claimed the event occurred when he leads a Bible study in a maximum security youth prison in Texas. A 15-year-old female inmate manifested demons.

0: demon. And he's a little weird about talking about her. Mark states that he rebukes the devil in the authority of Jesus Christ, and he laughed in the devil's face, and he called the devil a bully and a coward. And Mark's, of course, is a Christian ministry leader, an airstrike caller, a 23 degrees of black belt, and fastest gun in the West, or whatever the hell, regularly performs what he describes as retooling prayers. We talked about this, to banish or interrogate demons. He talks to demons. And he rejects being an exorcist. Now he's running for governor. He's my boy. Think about how screwed up the state of Colorado has been under the hands of the Dems. Think about it. I mean, it's like they trashed the state, and it's going to get worse. You think fighting Phil is going to make things better? Not on your life. Not in your life. And this guy's running against Trump, which is cool with me. It's all right. You can run against Trump. And Trump's going to get shellacked in November anyhow. But here's Weiser. So I'm thinking last night about the radio. I always think about the radio show. And there's a couple of different things. Peter, come on, buddy. You're at the end of the your trail anyhow. You know, like, look, you're an old man. It's showtime. Victor Marx is my boy. And everybody's mad. I got to read this to you. What's this? Let me see. This guy's really upset. Called us frat boys or something. I got to read it to you. Curious minds want to know, what's your actual goal for Colorado? And who do you honestly think is best positioned to get us there in this election? It's not the Democrats. It's been entertaining listening to the sophomoric circle jerk calls, the mutual backpacking, backpatting, and frat boy certainty. Come on. Anyhow, based on what you hope is best for Colorado, there really is another meaningful choice left on the ballot. I hope he wins for lots of reasons. The main one is simple. Someone has to grab the wheel and steer the ship away from the iceberg. If nothing else, at least you'll have the same high-quality frat boy banter to fill the airtime afterward. Thank you, Eleanor Roosevelt. All right, let me see. Let's see, there's one more, and then we got calls going. Peter, drugs are the answer to distract us from the capital inflationism. Well, so 303-696-1971, it led us into all kinds of different things, including the weight. All right, this is Jamie the Biker, my boy, good morning. Thank you.
1: Good morning, Peter.
0: Good morning, brother.
1: Hey, I think that your intro song fits Victor Marx perfect. He is the man.
0: He is the man, I'm telling you.
1: He is, and you know what?
0: What?
1: I'm going with you. I'm going to vote for him.
0: I'm telling you.
1: I'm going to vote for him.
0: I'm telling you. Go with it.
1: They deserve it. They deserve it.
0: This state deserves Victor Marx.
1: You betcha.
0: And Victor Marx deserves.
1: We're so screwed up now.
0: Listen tight. Remember John Wayne, listen close. All right. So this state is so you know what upped. All right?
1: And
0: the only answer to this is find somebody crazier than the Democratic Party.
1: Absolutely.
0: Crazier.
1: You know, I'll tell you how crazy I am, Peter.
0: How crazy?
1: I'm eating turkeys now instead of riding motorcycles.
0: There you are.
1: I mean,
0: me and you.
1: I don't know what to do with my life anymore.
0: Hey, listen, I was out looking at Indian motorcycles. There's some really cool Indians.
1: There are. The
0: guy on West Colfax, the Indian dealer on Colfax, West Colfax.
1: Yeah.
0: He's got some fine bikes in there, man. Really does. I like Indians.
1: You know, for a long time, I didn't like Indians, but all of a sudden, there's some nice bikes coming out.
0: Really good bikes. I mean, I was out there. Yeah. There's a guy out there that I know, and he's a sales mangler, and we walked around. They got bobbers, and they got some big street bikes, and they got all kinds of
1: Pulsar motor in there.
0: Yes, they do. And so I'm like, hey, back on two, right? Feel that good. But I was looking at Indian motorcycles yesterday. They're very cool. There's an Indian dealer on West Colfax. But, and there's an Indian dealer down on way down in Santa Fe.
1: County
0: near,
1: line.
0: Yeah, not down near Vinny's old place. Yeah, yeah. And so,
1: yeah,
0: near the Blades. But
1: yeah, man,
0: motorcycles may be the only answer to all of this. But what do you think? A sidebar, real quick. Jamie the Biker, what do you think would happen to you if you pulled a gun to protect your family in Union Square or Union Station? Serious question.
1: Well, if there's cops around, I think that they'd plug you.
0: That might
1: I
0: be.
1: Really do.
0: Yeah.
1: I think
0: drop the gun.
1: They'd plug you.
0: Yeah.
1: They don't know who you are.
0: Do you think they? Do you think you get chained up?
1: Probably.
0: I'd guarantee.
1: Think about this.
0: Yeah.
1: What if the guy with the plastic knife was a plant? By Timmy Martin. I call the mayor Timmy Martin after Lassie. You remember Lassie?
0: Oh, yeah, sure, of course. Remember Timmy?
1: He looks just like Timmy Martin. Yeah, he looks like Timmy Martin.
0: And Timmy had a dog. Timmy had a basset hound.
1: No, Lassie.
0: No, Timmy. That was, come on, that was the...
1: That little kid, his name was Timmy Martin.
0: It was the kid that owned Lassie. He was with his grandpa and his mother, and they
1: the TV program.
0: That's what I'm talking about. I look it up.
1: Yeah,
0: somebody look
1: it
0: up.
1: His dad drove that big Dodge pickup.
0: No. I mean, his dad wasn't there. The Lassie show that I watched, it was the kid, Jeff, somebody played Lassie, or played the kid.
1: Yep.
0: And
1: yep.
0: George, I think it was, I watched this, George Cleveland was the grandfather and the mother.
1: Right.
0: And they lived in kind of like a farmhouse. And the kid but he wasn't Timmy. Timmy was the other kid that showed up with the dog, another dog. Adam Reed, Adam's looking it up right now.
1: Yeah.
0: No, seriously.
1: Well,
0: they'd open the show, Lassie.
1: Yeah.
0: Remember that?
1: Yeah. Yep.
0: The story of a boy and a dog who loved him or something. Yeah.
1: That's right. My friend Flicka and Fury and all the...
0: I heard about this.
1: You remember Rescue 8?
0: No.
1: About Rescue 8, they were paramedics.
0: I didn't... No, I was never really a big television guy. Never, even to this day, I'm not. There were shows... Here's the text message of the morning. Peter, I'm voting for Victor Marx because Kyle Clark is not running. You got to go with that. Wait a minute. Wait a minute. Wagon burners. Wait a minute. Oh, here's a serious one. Lee Keltner was murdered for pulling pepper spray. Man.
1: Oh, my God.
0: Victor Marx is the only answer to all of these things is Victor Marx.
1: Absolutely. He carries an M16 and a Bible.
0: I'll talk to you.
1: And
0: go ahead. Final comment. Go ahead. Make it. You got one. What? All right, Bubba.
1: I'm voting for him. That's all.
0: You got it. All right. 303-696-1971. The very first time since we opened the show, there's wide open lines. The devil wears the Republican Party. The devil and Victor Marx. Text message, I'm voting for Victor. I'm building a Victor Marx yard sign as we speak. We will have a Jill Annie spinning head turning in circles. Oh, I get it, like from The Exorcist, right? Her name was it Megan? What was her name? The girl that was... It was based on a true story, but it didn't happen in D.C. What was her name when they brought the priest in? Father, what was his name? And first of all, tell me about Lassie. What you got on Lassie? It was Jeff. He was a... What do you got?
2: The original... owner of Lassie was Jeff Miller.
0: Oh, but on the television show.
2: Yeah, in the first seasons, and then later it was Timmy Martin.
0: Yeah, so Timmy was a later owner of Lassie. I never watched that.
2: Yep.
0: What was the one when they opened the show? Lassie. It was like this echoey call, and he lived with the grandpa and the mom, and you never knew what they did for a living. I thought it was a farm, and the kid had the dog. We never knew what happened to his dad. Huh. Anyhow, I thought it was on Sunday night. What's Lassie? Shows you what I know. All right, so in the meantime, 303-696-1971. What do you think would happen to you if you'd have drawn a gun on a knife-wielding man in Union Station? Sirius has a heart attack. What do you think would happen to you? You're going down. You're taking the ride. You're going into chains. They're going to take your family's going to be standing all aghast, and you know, and they're going to go to put your kids in social care. He had a gun, but in the meantime, this mayor, and the same thing with the governors and the rest of them, they walk around. Yeah, you know, they never get out of the car without three guys with guns with them, and they want yours. A little problem with that? I think so. So, as somebody said to me, when they were telling everybody they had to get shots, they had to get vaxxed, and I regret doing it, and they let 17 million people, they were unvaxxed, into the country. I think I'm reading about that right now. So 17 million people came into this country unvaxxed, and get it straight, and you lose your job if you didn't get vaxxed, and they let these other people in. The hypocrisy is the only answer. Victor Marx. All right, Pete, June Lockhart was Timmy's mom. Thank you. Pete, Victor could win by running Lassie like commercials. He's with the dog, and mommy will love him. Yes, I'm with Victor. I'm reading so many of these, I feel like Brownie. The Trump effect will normalize the liberals and end the Second Amendment. All right. So, 303, lines are jammed up again. 303-696-1971. You tell me why, and we'll play. Well, we'll do some calls here. Adam's getting overwhelmed here with calls. Let me see. Which one you want to do, Bubba? Tell me.
3: Line one.
0: Line one's good. All right, we'll go to line one. Line one is Lamar. My man, good morning. Thank you.
4: Hey, Peter, on The Exorcist was Linda Blair.
0: Thank you. Very good. Thank you.
4: I am going to be for Victor Marx.
0: Yes.
4: I can't see if it's going to change anything between Bill and Victor.
0: Yep.
4: But we need a change. We need an exorcist here in Colorado.
0: Yes. Change is going to do you good. Yes.
4: And then there's something else I wanted to tell you that I heard on the radio, that Tim Walz out of Minnesota, he's the mayor, right? Or the governor?
0: He's governor.
4: He's the governor. There's $290 million missing.
0: Man.
4: And Tim Walz wants to leave Minnesota.
0: Yep.
4: And what about the money here in Colorado?
0: Yep. The answer is Victor
4: that
0: Marx.
4: Is missing.
0: Lamar, the answer is Victor Marx. Has to be.
4: Yeah, it is. And we need exorcists in the
0: yes.
4: state of the Capitol. We
0: you're
4: need exorcists.
0: You're the man. You're the man. You got this.
4: Yeah.
0: I mean,
4: keep driving your motorcycle.
0: When you confront the devil, Lamar, you're my boy. Thank you. All right. Break is here. A line's open. 303-696-1971. We'll get down to cases here. I got a text from Sheriff Reams. Pull a gun anywhere in a public space in Denver and your ass is in the clink. Thanks, Sheriff. Hang on. It's true. It's true. It's true. Stay here. Hi, it's Peter Boyles. Join me 9 a.m. this coming Saturday morning. A yet-to-be-named man approaches the Denver mayor carrying this plastic knife. The cops pull their guns on him, and yet they turn him away. It's not menacing. But ask yourself this musical question. You pulled the gun on a guy in Union Station who was coming at your family with this knife. How would the cops and this mayor have treated you?
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12: Hey, I've met the devil. I've met Satan in person, through a person. And guess what? He's a bully and a coward, and he's the father of lies. I'm going to tell you right now, I was praying for a girl in a youth prison, the largest one in Texas, maximum security. As a matter of fact, we were doing a Bible study first, and this girl started manifesting a demon. It was so real that all the other locked up girls, all the other gang members, man, they all kind of huddled in a corner. And then the guards were like, do something, man, do something. I was like, you do something, it's your job. I'm just here, you know, to feel good. How you ever gonna feel good going over with them?
0: Met the devil.
12: This demon started talking and they brought her to her cell and I said, okay. And I was nervous.
0: That's
12: never
0: your gubernatorial hopeful
12: that
0: right
12: intense,
0: there.
12: Right?
0: That is my boy. That's my candidate. You've been on the fence for so long, Peter. Mark Crowley sent me that audio. It was enough. The choice is clear. Good morning, everyone. Saturday, Labor Day weekend, September 5, 2026. 93 will be the high. My motorcycle's outside. 91 on Sunday. And it is that time for... It is not cutting time on the ranch. Let me read you. This is Carlos in Vegas. Great topic, great segment. I allege, like the caller, you get killed by the police if you pulled a gun in downtown. Yeah, you count on it. So we got a couple, you know, like... parallel things running in talk radio this morning. The mayor, thank God the mayor's safe. Because he walks around with two, three guys with guns with him. Come on. Come on. Come on. Thank God he's safe. Some crazy Chester. Crazy Chester. He comes up on him, and his boys pull a gun on the guy, and it's over in a matter of seconds. Come on. And thank God he's safe. What would happen to you? You got no shot in this one, mister. You can be, let's see. Anyone who votes for Victor deserves to be on the government list. Okay, sure. All right. Now, you've seen them popping up on every corner of those big corporate dental chains that have been infiltrated by private equity and people only care about the bottom line. They treat you like a number on a spreadsheet, and you never see the same doctor twice. I don't know about you, but I'm tired of it, and I want a dentist who knows my name. They sent me a nice email that I'm due to come in for a cleaning. How good are they? 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I'm talking about Twin Aspen Dental and Parker, Doctors Richter and Snyder and Rich, locally private family practice, and they really do take the time to. 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All right, well, here we go. This is Michael in Arvada. Mike, you waited. Thank you. You're on the show. Good morning.
13: Hey, Peter, I'm more afraid of going to the dentist than I am actually taking off somebody's trying to attack my family.
0: That's right. No, think about it. What would happen to you?
13: Well, let's flash back to Tate, Colorado, 2012.
0: Yeah.
13: My mom is playing on one of the stages. I kid you not, this guy comes up and rushes the stage and scares my mom down. I get up on stage and I start walking towards him, and I got a crazy look in my eyes anyway, and the guy just backs off.
0: I mean, crazy people.
13: I got a crazy look, but I'm not crazy. I got a crazy looking face, but I'm not crazy. But I'll tell you what, I own a gun, but I don't have a concealed carry. But if that were to happen in downtown Denver to my family, I will rush that guy with what God gave me, my two fists, my crazy eyes, and my roommate was a martial arts expert, and he showed me techniques on how to disarm a person with a knife.
0: You and Victor Marks, you can disarm people quickly. Yes.
13: Another thing, man. Can Victor just please say these crazy stories for after? Well, I don't think he's going to get elected. I'm voting for the guy.
0: Are you kidding? You say that now, but Michael, if you vote for Victor Marks, you will not be. I mean, we could be saying sometime in November, Governor-elect Victor Marks. And he'd be, well, Peter, you know. And, I mean, look, this state is such a bad. I mean, imagine giving Victor Marks power over, I think governors have more stroke than mayors. And he could change. He could do all kinds of. Victor's my guy, man. If you meet the devil and you talk to the devil, and he said he talked to the devil, how can you go wrong? If you talk to the devil,
13: right.
0: Yeah.
13: He needs to save these stories for after he gets elected.
0: No,
13: he's about policy.
0: He is not going to get, Michael, he's not going to get elected unless we help him do that. I mean.
13: Well, I will. I mean, it's better than the alternative, but my gosh, man, every story that comes out, God, just keep your mouth shut.
0: All right, Michael, do you believe that he met? You think he met the devil in the joint? You think he met the devil?
13: Look, man, I'm not an atheist. I believe in God.
0: No, I'm asking you a straight up question. Do you think he met the devil?
13: Probably did. Yeah.
0: If you If he took on the devil, he can sure as hell take on the Democrats. What do you think?
13: Hey, man, I would love to think that. I really would.
0: Well, then vote for him.
13: I am voting for him.
0: Good. Good. You're there. Think about it. And how can you out crazy Phil Weiser, the commie running for the first seat in Denver, the idiots on the Denver the board, you know, these people, look at this craziness. Guys are pulling guns on people. I mean, you got to step in the middle of this. You got to say that's enough. You know, that's enough. The answer is Victor Marx. He can out crazy any of these people, hands down. I mean, he can't.
13: That's true.
0: He can't.
13: Yeah.
0: I'm reading his this is a campaign spokesperson, he's not named, defends Victor Marx, stating the comments reflect his sincerely held Christian faith and long-standing ministry. That's the answer to meeting the devil in the joint. These comments have resurfaced, and the boys had them, Jeff and Bill had them, I guess, on Friday, and he faces Phil Weiser, and come on, we got to beat fast-talking Phil. That's easy. And Marx met the devil. Do you think he did?
13: I gotta go, Peter, but I'm gonna leave you with this, okay?
0: Right.
13: I never went to bed with an ugly woman back in my drinking days.
0: I woke up with them. Brother man, you know what? You know what, Michael? You ever hear when it was Mickey Gilley did that song, The Girls All Get Prettier at Closing Time?
13: Yeah, talk that was my downfall.
0: Thank you, buddy. You're not the only one.
13: You too.
0: All right, we go here in Atlanta, GA. My man, Charlie, in Atlanta. Hey, brother, good morning. Thank you.
14: Can you hear me clearly?
0: I can hear you wide and clear, yes.
14: Perfect, because I was on speaker, but if you couldn't hear it. And listen, two quick things. I heard you talking about the devil earlier, and I'm like, wait a minute. Obama and Nancy Pelosi and Joe Biden, they're not, I don't call them that. I say they're worse than the devil.
0: Well, I'm saying if Victor Marx can beat the devil in the joint, what can he do to the Democrats?
14: Hey, let me ask you a question.
0: Sure.
14: What is the real reason why the Democrats opened up the border for upwards of 20 million people? What is the reason?
0: Well, there's a number of reasons. And by the way, one of the largest supporters was the National Chamber of Commerce, which is really a Republican-dominated organization that opened borders because they want cheap labor. And so it wasn't just... I mean, the Bushes aren't any different than those guys. Don't kid yourself. So,
14: well, here's respectfully, because I know we've got to take a break at the top of the hour.
0: All right.
14: Here's why I know they allowed the illegal aliens. You want to hear it?
0: Sure.
14: Because next year there's going to be a census count. They're going to count every single person in each state, whether they're legal, illegals, whether they're pedophiles, and they're going to count them up. So let's say California's got, 35 million people.
0: I follow.
14: And Colorado only has, 20 million people. You're going to lose an electoral vote if they go to California.
0: Well, listen,
14: so that's what happens. But nobody talks about that.
0: No, your point's well taken. That, look, here's something that's dawned on me. I got vaxxed, and I wish I hadn't. I was warned, but so the whole time during the Obamas and Bidens, right? The number 17 million, not but 20, so I'll take 17. 17 million people, unvaxxed, my boy, unvaxxed, come into this country, allowed in by those administrations, unvaxxed. You lose your job if you don't get vaxxed. Why is this? I mean, think it through. I mean, give this some time. 17 to 20 million. I'll take your number or my number. I've read 17. 17 million people come into this country under Obama and Bush too, and, W and Obama and Joe Biden. And they are unvaxxed. So is this really about your health? to get vaxxed. We're letting people scream.
1: You know what? I never thought about that.
0: Think it through.
1: I never thought about that.
0: Think it through. I just, this light went on.
14: You know what's interesting? Because I'm not sure what other countries, if they require their citizens to get flu shots, measles shots, and things like that. Do you know, do they?
0: Some do, some don't.
14: But you know what there should have been? Before you enter the country, there should have been somebody with a needle saying, hello, we're going to give you a shot of all these different chemicals to make sure you don't transfer them to our people. I wonder if these people would still come over. Hey, listen, I know you got to take a break. I'll call you back another time. Have a good day.
0: All right, brother. Text. You're making a fool of yourself today, like I have in the past. Talk about the issues. That is the issue. That is the issue. Are you kidding me? Crazy. You're making a fool of yourself. Thank you. Thank you too much. I got to read a bunch of these. Peter, if you're going to meet the devil, the joint is the place. That's true. You're making a fool of yourself. All right, next one. Trump tards are the primary anti-vaccine. Okay. Let me see. You've changed my mind. Marx is my man. We need an exorcist in the dome. Yeah, see, I'm telling you. Peter, the mayor's posse. Remember back to the blue rally and the cops stood by when the Antifa beat the blue supporters? Absolutely. Absolutely. The chief of police let them do it. Marx meets the devil every time he looks in a mirror. Okay. Hyping up Victor for meeting the devil is not helping him get elected. If actually doing the opposite. You're taking this way too. All right. Last weekend, a large crowd of teenagers took over a King Supers and a Burger King. If a large crowd of teenagers took over Mile High Stadium, Ball Arena, or Coors Field, it would have been shut down immediately with a lot of arrests. Yeah, probably true. June Lockhart was Timmy's mom. A good way to end. 303, I got to see what's up here. 303, I work for the state. We're given the choice of proof of the COVID vax or find other employment. True. At the same time, the back door is open. 17 million suckers came into this country unvaxxed, welcomed by Obama W. and Biden, unvaxxed. And you lost your job if you didn't get vaxxed. And then, I'm a stooge. You know, I vaxxed up. Next one. If Victor can steal three cars before he'll look at me, I'm all in. Hey, Reverend Ted Haggard should run for office as Art from Canada. Love you. Thank you. If you remember me and Ted Haggard and everything that happened, and Ted, my man, Ted Haggard should run for office as Art from Kansas City. Love you. Don't forget the 2.4 million illegals who came in Trump's first term. All right. Peter, I'm sure Mayor Mikey's team cleared Union Station of the homeless and the people doing drugs before you arrived. Bob Cote talked about that, about how they'd move people out. All right, it's your turn. We got a minute. 303-696-1971. 93 is going to be the high. It's Labor Day weekend. The devil wears Republican Party stuff. The devil and Victor Marx. He met the devil. Now, is that real? Do you believe him? Do you believe that he met the devil? Text. If he damn Chamber of Commerce would ISIS in America factories to make a buck. Oh, to the Chamber of Commerce would put ISIS in America. Read it straight. You got to love this. And you got to go with it. So what would happen to you if you pulled a gun on some dude with a blade in Union Square or Union Station? What do you think would happen to you? And the cops are there. I mean, because there's always cops there. You think they shoot you because you got a gun out? You'd be a threat. Bang. Hit a threat. What? Seriously. I mean, I know everybody's upset about the show. Big deal. If you pulled a gun, what do you think would happen? And do you believe the devil was real? And I'm voting for Victor Marx. That's enough of this. 710 KNUS. Stay here.

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16: Running with the Devil. Van Halen. Victor Marx met the devil. What would you do if you met the devil? I think I worked for him once. So wait a minute. Think this through. Victor Marks meets the devil in a security joint in Texas. And he's running for governor. You got to go with this guy. I mean, everybody's upset. Froden for Victor, 710 KUS, Denver's Talk Station. And good morning, everyone. We have open lines. Again, this is like a really interesting morning. Jam lines, full lines, and then drop off. And Labor Day weekend, 303-696-1971. So we got two different stories running side by side. Carmen and the devil. And one of them is, and I mean, these are, think these through. The Denver mayor is safe, thank God, after one of his security detail draws a gun on a knife-wielding man over in a matter of seconds. Of course they are. So CBS News has learned Monday, a member of the Mayor Mikey's security detail in Denver PD draws his gun on a guy in Union Square. This happened quickly. And the man was carrying a knife as he approached the mayor. And thank God, the incident was over in seconds. No one was harmed. No arrests were made. Just they kicked this guy loose. What about menacing? I mean, I said that in the promo, but what about a menacing beef? John Ewing, mayor's spokesperson. There's a gig. Ewing said the mayor and his staff members were outside Union Station last Thursday, filming a social media video. Imagine what that was. Doesn't say what the topic was. When a man approaches them carrying a knife, one of the mayor's security guards pulls a gun. And it says he goes into the low ready position. Well, that's the Groucho, right? And orders the man drop the weapon. The guy said, and they, you know, they shoot him, they didn't move on him. The knife was plastic. A plastic knife will shank you. The officer then holsters his weapon. I'm reading this, and told the man to move on. Now, here you are with your family unit. And by the way, it was over quickly and no information about it. You're going to see that guy again. He's down there walking around. You'll see him. Why is he got to walking around with that shank, right? You'll see this guy again. You will. And so I asked you to put yourself in that place. It's very serious. You are, you know, you have a CCW. You're legit. And even if you don't, it's your family. And he's down there with a group. And you're down there and you're taking pictures of you, the kids, the grandkids, whomever. There's where the train's pulled in, Daddy. Here comes crazy Chester, like we were doing the wait, right? And he's got this knife. And you don't know that it's plastic. Then he's 10, 15 feet away, and you go to your CCW, you pull out the Glock or whatever you're carrying, and you draw down on him, you get the Groucho, right? And you're standing down on the guy, right? And there's cops down there, I mean, full time. We have a friend who was arrested down there. And you pull a gun. What are they going to do to you? What in the five times, what in the wide, wide world of sports do you think would happen to you? Of course, either they cap you because you got a gun out, or they certainly take your gun, they'd chain you up, they'd embarrass your family, they'd haul you off. It's like an FYI, right? The other one is, and Mark Crowley, it's like classic Crowley. Crowley sends me this. It's the audio. We've played it twice. We'll play it again. It is resurfaced 2020, so it's 6 years old. And Marx claims that he's in a Bible study at a maximum security Ute prison in Texas. And he got this 15-year-old female inmate that's a little iffy when he talks about her. And she manifested a demon, later identified itself as Satan. He met the devil. He confronted the devil. You believe it? All right, we go to Robin Longmont. Brother Man, you're on the show. Good morning.
17: Monkey Butt, how you doing, buddy?
16: My boy. I'm good, man. Thank you.
17: good to hear your voice, man. You mentioned what would happen if you drew down on, you know, some feral animal in Denver. Let's look at a little flip of the coin of that, if we can. Look what's happening to the Aurora officer that took out the trash.
16: Yes.
17: After a high-speed chase with a DUI.
16: Being sued. Being sued.
17: Threatening him.
16: It's true. It's all this stuff is. That's why you got to vote for Victor Marx, Rob.
17: Absolutely. We have to do everything we can to keep Weiser and Griswold.
16: Yes.
17: And
16: she is Satan.
17: Milot, whatever her name is.
16: Yes, they're Satan.
17: And whatnot. If these people get in, this state is done forever.
16: Ever. And I'll tell you, this woman that's running for the first district, about Griswold. Griswold's Satan.
17: Yeah, Kiros.
16: She is. Rob, you're my guy. Think this through. The Republican Party, like the devil wears Prada. We got Victor Marx. And he's Miranda. Remember Miranda? And he is. He's Miranda. So do you believe that he met the devil? First of all, do you believe he met the devil?
17: We've all met the devil at some time, Peter.
16: I think you're right. Did he meet the devil in the joint?
17: I wasn't there.
16: I know. So
17: certainly.
16: After all, I love your call. After all of this, like airstrikes and 23 degrees of black belt and all this insanity and killing a man and cutting a cat's head off, and you tell me if you don't want that guy as governor.
17: Well, it's a lot better than the duty we got now.
16: Once again, I agree. So, and we got Fightin' Phil in the corner, right? He's coming in. So,
17: that's a boy named Sue, Peter.
16: He's a Sue named boy. But look, flip this. In the world that you and I are now living in, and here comes this guy who, I mean, come on, airstrikes and 23 degrees of black belt and cutting cats' heads off and murdering guys and rescuing 47,000 people. That's my guy. That is my guy.
17: If you can get some individual like Harris and Tampon Timmy Walls out there, then why can't that pendulum swing the other way?
16: Thank you. I mean, thank you. I made my decision yesterday evening. Prepping the show. I had this gun thing down, and I was going to do the Saudi Arabians and the rest. And then I get this audio sent to me by Crowley, and I went, Peter, that's more than enough. I mean, this guy sends me a text. This is the best. Maybe I should build a Victor Marx yard sign and use a spinning JonBenet Ramsey head. God. Now, we've crossed the Rubicon now. This is game over.
17: Peter?
16: Yes?
17: Peter?
16: Yes?
17: The enemy of my enemy is my friend.
16: That's absolutely true. That's true.
17: We have to look at it this. In this scenario,
16: they all said that the enemy of my enemy is my friend. All right, I'm being told it's break time one more time. We're coming up on going to the next hour. Robin Longmont, thank you, my boy. Let me read a couple of these. The pendulum is swinging the other way. It's called the Trump effect. All right, Boyles, I'm going to pencil your name in as my vote for governor. I'll have either Tubbs or Caldera pencil you in as running mate. Thoughts? Boyles for governor. I think Trump has an October surprise. That maybe. Your immigration numbers are off. That was under Biden. I'll vote for Marx if he can get rid of Lucifer. We're coming back. Got to have a voice change. Saturday morning, Labor Day. Stay here.
18: Larry Elder says it's an easy equation.
19: 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And generally speaking, it'll fall on this three-part analysis. How much does it cost? Who's going to pay? And will it achieve the stated objective. Generally speaking, it completely falls. How much is it going to cost? Who's going to pay? And will it work?
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21: 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Yep, we're going to be at Dickie's Barbecue at 6691 Tower Road. That's up near DIA. 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
22: U.S. forces struck three Iranian oil tankers today after Iran launched missiles toward two U.S. Navy warships. U.S. Central Command said no American personnel were injured after a U.S. aircraft carrier and a guided missile destroyer evaded multiple attacks by Iran's Revolutionary Guard. According to CENTCOM, U.S. forces retaliated by disabling two crude oil carriers near the Strait of Hormuz and destroying a third vessel near the Gulf of Oman. U.S. envoys Steve Witkoff and Jared Kushner arrived in Moscow today to begin a push to restart stalled peace negotiations. After meeting with Russian President Putin, the envoys are expected to travel to Kyiv to meet with Ukrainian President Zelensky. Details of the weekend peace talks have not yet been disclosed, but a Kremlin spokesman said today that Putin has ordered a 72-hour pause in attacks on Ukraine's capital during the talks. An American Airlines flight from Dallas to Newark was diverted to Baltimore last night after a passenger became violent. Larry Kofsky has the story.
23: Images from Flight 618 show the passenger duct-taped to his seat after he allegedly became verbally and physically aggressive toward his seatmate as well as flight attendants.
24: Thrashing around, and I think he hurt himself and was bleeding on the plane and in the seat and apparently was assaulting the man that was sitting next to him.
23: Michelle Ang Reyes was on the flight and described the chaos.
24: The man that he was attacking was, like, he looked Middle Eastern and he was wearing a really nice business suit. I had heard that he had started saying racist things towards this man before he attacked him.
23: The man had to be dragged from the plane after it landed in Baltimore. It then continued on to Newark, arriving several hours late.
22: Parts of the Midwest and Mid-Atlantic will be drenched by severe storms over the Labor Day weekend. More from Lisa Taylor.
25: Intense thunderstorms are possible from Michigan to Delaware and will largely impact the same area that was soaked on Thursday and left about 500,000 customers without power.
22: The severe weather threat is set to shift further south on Sunday. I'm Lisa Carton.
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26: Temperatures will heat up quickly for this Saturday, and we're going to be looking at a hot Labor Day weekend here across the Denver metro area. Average high and low for ourselves this Labor Day weekend should be in the mid-80s and low to mid-50s. We're going to be in the low to mid-90s today, and again, Sunday, near 90 on Labor Day. Some morning sunshine, building afternoon clouds will help a little bit with the heat, and we'll see a few gusty late-day hit-and-miss storms today and tomorrow, especially west and south. Then a better chance of showers and thunderstorms to round out Labor Day in the afternoon and evening. I'm meteorologist Mark Huer.
27: Current temperature
28: 81 degrees.
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30: Ronald Reagan understood that liberty could never be taken for granted. In 1967, he warned Americans, freedom is a fragile thing and it's never more than one generation away from extinction. President Reagan knew the freedoms secured by one generation were not guaranteed to survive to the next. Today, as socialistic ideas that place greater power in the hands of government gain renewed support, Reagan's warning carries even greater weight. Freedom is more than inheritance. It's a responsibility, one we all share. Every generation must fight for the principles that made self-government possible. Freedom only survives when each generation chooses to defend it. So, do we have the courage to defend and protect what is being challenged? The very principles that made America the greatest experiment in history?
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2: 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A friend of the devil is a friend of mine.
1: Friend of the devil.

Is it real? So, again, I started out, I had the show all locked up and put to bed, and I was going to come out and talk about the Denver mayor and the guy with the knife, and it would have been, you know, and it's still, it's been great. People are talking about it. The story is your mayor, Mikey, Mayor Mikey, is shooting a video. You can imagine that Union Station, what that video would have been about. Some lay down thing about homelessness or some stupid thing. Anyhow, some liberal video. And he's got his cops with him, as he always does. And, you know, they all do. They all got guys. They don't want you to have a gun. But they all got guys with guns with them, and they got guys that sit outside their house. And so CBS Colorado learned Monday a member of the mayor's security detail drew his gun on some joker in Union Station last week. The man was carrying a knife as he approached the mayor and his staff members. The incident was over in a matter of seconds, thankfully. Of course it's over in a matter of seconds. Somebody pulls a gun on you, you get brand new. No one was harmed. No arrests were made. John Ewing. The mayor and his staff members were outside Union Station last Thursday filming a social media video. Maybe it was one on you. How about how bad the Second Amendment it really is, right? When a man approaches them carrying a knife, the mayor's security guard pulled a gun, one of his security guards. The low ready position, which we used to call the Groucho, right? Ordering the man to drop the weapon. The officer holstered his weapon. They said, the guy then, well, he has a plastic knife. Plastic knives will stab you, too. I'm being a bunch of email on plastic knives, trying to sneak them past security guards. The officer then holstered his weapon, told the man to move on. The mayor's spokesperson said the incident was over quickly. No information about the identity of the person, nothing about menacing, nothing about Jack, you know what. And so, fiberglass knives are used by terrorists. Absolutely. Absolutely. Asked yourself this. What would happen to you? What would happen to you if you yanked? Huh? You're down there with the family unit, and you got, you know, the kids, the grandkids, everybody's, you know, going, look at, I see the choo-choos. So you're down there, right? And, you know, as it was, you're carrying your CCW. Here comes Crazy Chester. You'll see this. I'm telling you, man, mark my words, this guy will turn up again. He will. And he's got a, what's he walking around with a knife for? Anyhow, so you pull a gun. Watch what happens to you. Whew. So that's one thing to talk about. The other is, Victor Marx meets the devil. We'll play the audio. And the setting is the Marx claims that the event happened when he led a Bible study in a maximum security youth prison in Texas. 15-year-old female inmate manifests a demon that identifies itself as Satan. Marx stated that he rebuked the spirit in the authority of Jesus Christ, laughed in its face, and called the devil a bully and a coward. Now, that was my moment. We've been through all of this, you know, 98 degrees of black belt and airstrikes and killing people and cutting cats' heads off and all of that, right? And to be at a moment of clarity, as we talk about in sobriety, Victor Marx is my guy. This state is so up. And who's standing in the wings but fighting Phil Weiser, right? Who spends all of his time and all of his money and all of his cachet running television ads on how he's going to knock Donald Trump down. Well, look, God love you, man. Hit Trump in the head with a ball bat. I really don't care. But that's his ads. And I will sue Donald Trump again. All right. We got roads. The Burma Road was probably better than Colorado highway roads. I recently went to Sturgis and came back, made the Hodge, and
You don't need those welcome to colorful Colorado. As soon as you cross the

0: state line coming in out of Wyoming, the roads go to dog do. And I'm just, so it dawned on me, you got to out crazy these people. Who is more set to go to out crazy anybody than Victor Marx? Did he meet the devil? I don't know, but we're going to find out. This is my guy in Alaska. Is Jeff. Jeff, you're my guy, man. Good morning and welcome to the show.
1: Pete, how you doing this morning?
0: I'm doing well, thank you.
1: Victor, I don't even want to go there.
0: My man.
1: you're right on the roads, though. Holy cow. The Alcan Highway is better than Colorado.
0: Oh, the Burma Road. The Burma Road. Highway 1.
1: Oh, man.
0: Yeah, no, it's true. It's so what do you make of all of this?
1: If you and I were to pull on a guy that was within 21 feet of us with a knife downtown, we'd be hauled off so fast it'd make your head spin.
0: I agree.
1: You are not allowed to defend yourself in Denver.
0: No.
1: Unless I agree. Unless you're Kyle Clark's security guard, and then you can shoot people in the head.
0: But I'm serious. As a heart attack. When I saw this story, I thought to myself, Peter, I'm not the smartest guy in this conversation. But so you're down there with your family, you know, and here comes crazy Chester. And he's got a knife. And just as a means of security, you pull out your gun. And, you know, never shoot him. You just pull him out to back him up, right? Back him off. What would the man do to you, Jeffrey, for pulling a gun and all these people are walking around Union Station and you pull your heater? What do you think would happen?
1: I've had contact with Denver PD. I worked on the event where Lee Keltner was killed.
0: Oh, man.
1: So I know a lot about that whole situation, but Denver PD will arrest you for brandishing.
0: Yes.
1: They will.
0: Yes.
1: They will confiscate your weapon.
0: Yes. And you'll never see it again. I went to this. Let me bounce one off you. I went to the school, you know, like I go to those shooting schools and stuff. And I had this really cool guy. He was a lawyer. And he said, you know, what is your home defense weapon? And, you know, you say what you say. And he said, find the cheapest piece of crap handgun or shotgun you can find. I'm serious about this. And he said, make that your home defense gun. I said, why? He said, because they're going to take it from you. Like, Crazy Chester gets in your house, and you smoke him, and the man comes. And what do they do?
1: Use a high point.
0: you never see it again. Yeah, you never. They'll take your gun. It'll rot. You'll never see it again. Use a cheap gun. Yep. Don't use an expensive one.
1: Ah. Yeah. Exactly. You know, in Denver, you can't open carry, and the second you unconceal, they come at you.
0: You bet.
1: Even if your shirt slides up.
0: I know.
1: They're gonna come out and bring you down.
0: I told you that story about in South Dakota. We were going on a motorcycle. I mean, we're leaving Sturgis and riding, and there's a little place called Nome. I think that's it. And I rode in with a bunch of guys, and there's a general store there that during the rally, you know, lots of people go there and get coffee and stuff. Some guys are drinking beer in the morning. And the guy had, we should call them cowboy guns, Colt 45, you know, the revolvers. And it's on he's on his hip, man. He's outside. He's got a really cool rig and everything. And I was getting coffee. And I said to him, I said, I see you have open carry. And he said to me, very matter of fact, he said, we have constitutional carry. Wow.
1: Yep.
0: Try that here.
1: Absolutely.
0: Try that. Yep.
1: You'd be run in a heartbeat.
0: Oh, they'd be like a cheap suit. So, all things aside, did Victor Marx meet the devil? I know. Listen, he's got to. I mean, we got to make him the governor. It's clear as a bell.
1: He meant the cuckoo for Cocoa Puffs, Bert.
0: Oh, yeah. Everybody's telling me. This one guy sent me two texts. Sounds like one flew over the cuckoo's nest. One flew east, one flew west. You finish it. One flew over the cuckoo's nest. It is. It's cuckoo's nest. It is.
1: I don't know how he continues to have such a strong following. I don't get it.
0: I do. Be safe, brother man. Thank you. We go to Nick in Denver. Nick, you're on a radio show. Thank you.
2: Thanks for taking my call.
0: Pleasure.
2: And you are an astute student of history.
0: Yes.
2: And the way this is going to play out is that it's going to have to play out to the bitter end, to the illogical extreme, because that's the way history has set things like this
0: oftentimes,
2: play out.
0: Oftentimes, you're right. You're right.
2: And it's too bad. It could be that Victor Marx did see the devil.
0: Madam.
2: I see the devil in Andy Johnston.
0: You go. No, listen. I mean, he's talking about Satan. He's not talking about some left of center Bobby Kennedy acting man with a career mind and politics in his mind, where he's, and after Mary's going to run for. I mean, these guys are career politicians. They're, you know who they are. But ask yourself this: you yank your firearm in Union Station to protect your family. What happens to you, Nick?
2: Well, like you said, it should be a cheap firearm that you can replace easily.
0: Yep.
2: Or maybe, hopefully, a toy gun that you don't have to use.
0: Yeah, but you want it. I mean, it has to be real. As they begin, as my grandma would say, God forbid. And I could see myself in a situation where you're with people that you love. You don't know if this knife's not real, or better yet, you know, like people sending me a bunch of texts about plastic knives, fiberglass
2: well,
0: knives.
2: Well, the alternative you have in today's climate is there other ways of ensuring your protection that don't involve a gun. And I don't mean showing up with a medieval crossbow, but there are other things that you can do.
0: Answer question. All right.
2: There's all kinds of pepper spray out there that'll take a person out for an hour.
0: Nick, did you ever watch any of the YouTube videos of Denver, or any police? I shouldn't say Denver police. All of these different police departments, and they're dealing with people. There's ones where they're shooting two, three tasers in guys, and they're still fighting.
2: And that's true.
0: I mean, look, Nick, the bottom line is you never want to shoot anybody. That's stupid.
2: Of course not.
0: But the point of it is.
2: But if you do shoot him, make sure you shoot him dead.
0: Well, now the question I have is not about that. It's about what would happen to you in Union Station, and a guy's coming at your family, and you pull your gun and the cops see it. Who's going down?
2: You would lose your gun, and you would maybe end up in jail and have huge legal costs, and then have to take some kind of a self-adjustment class.
0: And probably lose your job and everything that goes with it.
2: But
0: this mayor, who you know is anti the deuce, all these guys are, yet they walk around with people with guns.
2: Yes, you know, exactly right.
0: Take care.
2: See, this is the problem I have with most diehard leftists. They cannot look at themselves in the mirror and realize that the face staring back at them is the problem.
0: Take care. Good call. Thanks. All right. We go to Frank in Denver. Frank, you're on a radio show. Thank you and good morning.
3: Good show, Pete.
0: Thank you, Bubba.
3: I have a legal question that hopefully maybe a lawyer that knows something about gun law in Colorado, David Koppel or somebody out right there, he's a great expert. Getting to the heart of the matter, you know, I think if you have a CCW, they do make a distinction between, quote, legal places to carry and non-legal places to carry.
0: I understand that, but I'm talking about in the open. This is downtown Denver, Union Station.
3: Right. I'm getting a little finer point on the.
0: No, let's deal with that. Don't deal with the issue. Deal with them. Don't take me into the weeds. Deal with, you're in Union Station with your family, your grandkids.
3: I got the setup.
0: All right. Now.
3: So the weeds would be that if you said a term, and I believe it's valid, that the cop draws to a low ready. My question is low ready a threatening position or a felony menacing position?
0: Well,
3: he's
0: a cop. If you go to training teaches you about, drawing guns and what you do. But he's a cop. He goes down into the Groucho. You know he's got his gun out. He's probably got his elbows in his stomach. He's probably standing there. And you do it. You do it.
3: Well, the reason he draws is the cops have a thing they call the Tooler drill. If a person comes at you or comes within a 21-foot...
0: Yes, with a knife.
3: And the reason is because he can close on you in a second and a half.
0: We talked about it. He can be there. He can be on you putting a knife in your chest. So...
3: Consider that a threat.
0: Frank.
3: So my real question is the low ready, where you're not pointing at the guy, you just draw the gun and put it in the low ready?
0: And you're pointing at him. You have to.
3: Maybe not. Cops draw to low ready where they're pointing at a 45 to the ground.
0: If I got a guy standing 20 feet away from me with a knife, I'm sure as hell not going to point my gun at the ground.
3: Well, the time you can aim that is a quarter of a second.
0: I'm not an expert. I'm not, some guy that really knows about guns. I don't. I'm just a Joe.
3: That's my real question. Is that low ready?
0: Come on, Frank. You're cutting hairs here. You're splitting hairs. The guy pulled a gun.
3: Those will get cut in court.
0: They let him go. They said not menacing, not anything. See you later. Have a nice day. Ask yourself if that would happen to you, because it wouldn't.
3: Well, I don't know the answer to that.
0: I do.
3: I wonder if there's a cop out there.
0: I mean, do.
3: A lawyer out there that
0: I
3: knows
0: check.
3: That is.
0: Frank, you'd have the change. You'd be chained up, and you'd have a hot minute.
3: No, I don't doubt that.
0: And your grandkids would be crying. And there's a crazy.
3: If it made the difference in me being alive and dead, I think I'd take it.
0: And that's the point of it. But what would happen in the aftermath in that second or minute or hours after you did it? I got a minute to the... thank you. All right. Seriously. I mean, it's a fun show. We're having a great morning. But ask yourself about this mayor and about this city, and why not vote for Victor Marx? Victor Marx wouldn't do it. If you pulled a gun, Victor Marx shot people. Victor Marx killed people. You think he's not a gay? No. He did. He said he shot, he killed those people. He cut that cat's head off. This is a guy who would okay you. If you pulled a gun on Crazy Chester and you went to Victor Marx and said, Victor, I pulled a gun to protect my family. This is a guy who cut cat's heads off. It's a guy called in airstrikes. This is a guy that saved 47,000 people. This guy went to Haiti. This is my boy. He ain't gonna screw with you for pulling a gun. Victor Marx is our guy. We'll play Victor Marx on the other side of the break, talking about the devil. September.
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0: Put the weight.
2: And you put the load right the on load me.
0: That's the song, September the 5th, 2026. It's Labor Day weekend. Peter Boyle's on the air everywhere. To my pal, man, to Rich Wyatt. Richie sends me a text. Tell your caller that low, ready, draw. Your gun could be considered felony menacing. You don't even have to take it out of the holster to be charged with felony menacing. 710 KNUS. Now, the other stream of the show this morning and asking you, and here's the setting. Victor Marx claims the event took place while he's at a Bible study in a maximum security Ute prison in Texas. And a 15-year-old female inmate manifests a demon that identifies itself as Satan. And Victor Marx meets the devil. Or as one of my dearest friends said, the devil meets Victor Marx. And playing what you're saying, ladies and gentlemen, do you believe him? He's now our official candidate. Ladies and gentlemen, Victor Marx. We're trying real hard here. This is our show. We got Victor. I'm looking at Adam. He's really overworked, underpaid, and overworked.
3: Hey, I've met the devil. I've met Satan in person, through a person. And guess what? He's a bully and a coward.
0: Here you go.
3: And he's a father of lies.
0: Met him.
3: I'm going to tell you right now, I was praying for a girl in a youth prison, the largest one in Texas, maximum security. As a matter of fact, we were doing a Bible study first.
0: Close enough. He met the devil. All right, let's go back to the phones. All right, we go long distance to Las Vegas, New Mexico. Charles, you're on the show. Thank you and good morning.
4: Good morning, Peter. Hard to follow up on Nick. He's a great caller, known him for decades.
0: Yep.
4: Lunacy is the norm. You know, if a woman can strangle her kids with a cord and get to roll out of the courtroom, lunacy is the norm. So why not Victor Marx?
0: Thank you. Absolutely.
4: I had another, Nick's words, illogical extreme, may have some gravity here. I like the idea of women being able to open carry.
0: I like
4: so much of the gun rights.
0: Yeah, I like the idea of everybody. Go ahead.
4: Oh, yeah.
0: No, you say.
4: I was going to say so much of the gun rights fight is discrimination against men. If women took that, like women took over voting like they did in the 1920s, if they took over the gun rights movement, there'd be a lot more women with open carry, and I suggest that a lot of these men and boys who do all this nonsense, like take over a King Super at 6th and Peoria, you know, you've got 10 women in that store with big irons on the hip. You think they're going to do that?
0: And make people, an armed society, or is a very polite society? I've heard that said. I've heard about Sam Colt making all men equal. I've read that line. All that stuff. I mean, think about it. The only answer is Victor Marx.
4: I will say,
0: you can act crazy.
4: I want to comment on DPD.
0: All right, go ahead.
4: The Mayor Johnson and his detail standing down, and this criminal still being out there, they may have culpability if this individual does something else.
0: You're going to see him again. Charles, as really good friends of mine said when I bounced the story off him, retired cops, they said, you'll see this guy again. The man approaches the Denver mayor. He gets drawn down and they let him go. It's okay, man. Have a nice day. I said, you'll see him again. You'll see him again.
4: Well, there may be a real mess come out of that. You know, we were told by Obama, if you see something, say something. So I'm calling on federal agents. Why wouldn't Johnson's detail report that to feds? If you're a major city mayor and you've been accosted with someone brandishing a weapon. You know, this is
0: No,
4: we can't allow this to happen. Thank you.
0: Thank you. All right, man. Have a good day. All right, we go here. This is Ron in Stapleton. There's a line open, 303-696-1971. Ron, you're on the show. Good morning, man. Thanks.
5: Good morning. Hi, Peter. How are you?
0: I'm really good. Thank you.
5: Hey, listen, I'm a conservative Republican, but I left the Republican Party during the Tina Peters, Dave Williams, and that idiot shooting up the top of your Ron Hanks.
0: Yep.
5: Okay.
0: I'm with you.
5: So,
0: Go ahead. Same.
5: So I'm going to be voting for Victor Marx. Yeah, he has wacky behavior, but there's nothing wackier than Phil Weiser.
0: Thank you.
5: I mean, the guy, he sues companies. He thinks men can have periods.
0: Oh, yeah.
5: He's more feminine than our current governor.
0: Well,
5: and, you know, he made a disaster out of the crime in Colorado, and Jenna's only going to make it worse.
0: I agree.
5: I mean, even though Victor's wacky, yeah, but Phil and Jenna are just destructive.
0: Agreed. They're the devil.
5: That's pretty much all I have to say. But
0: no, stay there, because that's a really good call, and it's like, think it through. Think what these people think.
5: Yeah.
0: If you look at... And I'm no Trump fan by any stretch of the imagination, but if you look at the ads that Victor Marx is running, if Phil Weiser is running, they're all just, I'm going to sue Trump. I've sued Trump. I'm going to stop Trump. I mean.
5: That's another point. All the millions he's wasted, his budget, his attorney general budget skyrocketed because he was blowing millions suing the Trump administration.
0: Okay, sue Trump. You know, BFD, sue Trump. But
5: yeah, I mean, it just, you know, he's listening to his left-wing puppet masters, and, you know, he's not doing anything for us with the crime and all that stuff. I mean, you know, especially the thought, well, if you steal your second or third car, you should be going to jail by then. How about if you steal your first car, you should be going to jail?
0: Oh, yeah, listen.
5: You know?
0: I had this this moment. I've been really trying to be introspective on a couple of different issues. And I got vaxxed, and I don't know that it isn't part of what a couple of things that happened to me in terms of my physicality. And I got great doctors that are wonderful friends. But remember, they said if you didn't get vaxxed, you lost your job. But they let in 17 million unvaxxed illegals. And was that about your health? Do you think that vaccine was about your health?
5: No.
0: Me neither. I've come to that. I mean, it took me a while to get here, but I've gotten here. That's not about, wasn't about my health. Well, I mean, people that they say, and at the same time, close up a mom and pop, but leave Walmart open.
5: Yeah, it's power and control. You know?
0: Thank you.
5: Yep.
0: I mean, 17 to 20 million illegals, unvaxxed, came into this country, and you lost your job if you didn't get a vax.
5: Speaking of losing jobs, all those kids that were out there protesting ICE, all those illegals are going to be taking their job.
0: Well,
5: you know, then who are they going to blame?
0: I listened to Caldera talk about it. What it is it's a look, if it was 2 feet of snow on the ground and 10 below zero, you think they'd have walked out?
5: No.
0: Now, that's the true test, isn't it? You have a beautiful day, you know, school
5: you
0: started,
5: too.
0: You can...
5: Yeah.
0: You can go get high with your friends in the car, you know. I mean, that's for real. I mean, don't. I mean, seriously. I mean, there was. I mean, you looked at it, and it was covered as a straight story by the television guys, and nobody said the obvious. Look, it's a nice day. Everybody just walks out and goes somewhere. That's it. You know.
5: Yeah, well, some schools I think were off because Denver school was off.
0: Teachers promoted it going. You know, they were, you know, somebody's in there teaching your kid that a man can have a baby and, you know, I don't know, and the Chinese are teaching kids calculus.
5: Yeah.
0: It's really time to vote for Victor Marx.
5: I think so, too. I believe so, too. You know, I think he's wacky, I'd rather have somebody wacky than destructive.
0: He's like the you-know-what-house rat. You know, he's that crazy.
5: Yeah.
0: I mean, look at the list of things that guy has said.
5: Yep. And I think Lopez would probably be a better governor, but you know, he's not going to get much.
0: Lopez has to take a hike.
5: Yeah.
0: He does. He has to throw in. His corner has to throw in the towel.
5: Well, you know? he can't... he can't decide what political party he wants to belong to. He was a Democrat, he was a Republican, now he's what, independent?
0: He's gonna muck it up for Victor. You know?
5: Yeah.
0: If he gets 7%, whatever he gets. Other people say he's going to get more than that because, yeah, Victor's nuts. Is there any question in your mind that Victor Marx, I cut a head off of a cat, I shot a man, murdered a guy. Rescued 47,000 people. My God.
5: No, I don't believe that. That's just, I mean, why do that stuff? You know?
0: 23 like, degrees of black belt and come on. Yeah.
5: Craziness.
0: Oh,
5: it's just,
0: no,
5: I mean, it's just.
0: Flat out.
5: I can't. Why can't we have a sane candidate in the Republican Party, Peter?
0: Because the Republican Party in Colorado is run by fools.
5: Yeah. I mean, I've been gone for 2-3 years now from the Republican Party proper.
0: Listen. I mean, when you tell me that you're a registered Republican, that's like, come on. What are you doing? But.
5: Yeah,
0: that's
5: sad too because the Democrats were so destructive over the last 10 years.
0: The worst.
5: Yeah.
0: The absolute flat out worst. I mean, these people, Fightin' Phil and Jenna Griswold and these people, they're taking this puppy down the drain. And
5: oh, yeah.
0: And so the only answer is to out crazy the crazies.
5: Yeah, either that or get out before it all happens.
0: Well, that people were bailing. You're right. But. You finish it. One flew east, one flew west. You finish it.
5: I don't know.
0: one flew over the cuckoo's nest.
5: Oh, yeah, yeah. Oh, yeah. Yeah.
0: Yeah. I don't know that one. Yeah, that's what we're watching. So,
5: right.
0: Quick question.
5: That's craziness over there, too. I mean, it's just different. You know?
0: Yeah. Do you believe Victor Marx met the devil?
5: I don't think so. But maybe he believes he did. So, right. I mean, you know.
0: Or is my
5: truth? Your truth, as the Democrats say, is what your truth is.
0: Oh yeah, yeah. When that started, that was her truth. Oh, my God.
5: Yeah.
0: There's only one truth, dude. You know,
5: yeah.
0: And well, that was her truth. The minute I heard that, I said, "This is a new low."
5: That was his truth.
0: That's Victor's truth. Victor killed that cat.
5: Right.
0: Victor
5: right.
0: killed that guy. Sure, it's his truth.
5: And Ron Hanks believed that the Xerox copier was a Dominion voting machine, right?
0: Oh, my God. And now, have you watched the Fox News stuff on Maria? And it was more about the Donald Trump's getting ready for this election speech in July on election security and, once again, the network. So Fox avoided his claims about a stolen election. So Fox landed in all that trouble amplifying those lies, Trump and his allies, about vote-stealing election machines, and they paid $787 million. And
5: yeah.
0: So Maria had her show as a central stop for those election theories. So why she got let go, the network took Maria off the air this week, and it was about coverage of Dominion voting systems and Trump's back at it again. The reason he's doing this now is because he's going to get his ass kicked in November. So he's starting up about the elections being stolen.
5: Oh, I see.
0: I mean, that's why he's starting this stuff now.
5: Well, I sure hope the Democrats don't take control. I mean, they've got nothing. Their whole platform is hating Trump and hating America.
0: Oh, sure,
5: you know, and,
0: of course.
5: Free everything for everybody.
0: But I mean, Trump does this stuff, and you think to yourself, you know, you're going to lose, and you're going to get shellacked because of what's going on in the world. It's that flat and simple.
5: Yeah.
0: You know.
5: Yeah. Well, you know, definition of socialism is.
0: Go ahead.
5: Definition of socialism is thinking that some rich guy somewhere will pay for all the crap you want.
0: Yeah. Oh, sure. I mean, you're going to run out of other people's hard-earned. What right do these people have to take your hard-earned money? That's the basic question. What right do this woman that's coming in, she's going to win first district.
5: Yeah.
0: And what right do they have to take your hard-earned? And I live in the first.
5: They're going to vote themselves to right. And that progressive tax, I like what Barb Kirkmark said, which really brought it clear. Yeah, if that gets approved, the legislature has to go back to change the percentages, but they can change the income levels at will. Hmm. For example, if you want to, you know, right now the income tax level at $500,000 is 7%. They could drop that to $200,000.
0: Sure, of course. They have a right to come and take your gun. They have the right to tell, you know, to do this, the right to do that. No, they don't. The Constitution says you can't. The basic framing fathers, they said wholly different stuff than I have the right to take your hard-earned money. No, you don't, Joker. Yep. Hey, Ronnie, thanks, man. Good call. This is a good critical email or text message. Hey, flip-flop Pete, don't I remember you whining and moaning about just take the jab? You're right. Absolutely right. I was wrong. I was very wrong. And so that's a good criticism. Saturday morning, September 5, we have open lines, 303-696-1971. You think Victor Marx met the devil? Do you think he truly did? 710 KNUS.
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17: 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Do it.

0: have Victor Marx's campaign slogan. He's tough on demons. That's it. Victor Marx. He's tough on demons. Like an angel. Play that again. He just rolls it up and kicks it.
1: Talk like an angel.
0: Here it comes. Heat it up.
1: You're the devil.
0: There you go. Oh, yes, you are. Now we dated her.
1: I thought that I was in heaven.
0: Did Victor Marx meet the devil? He's our guy. We're supporting Victor Marx on the worthless Saturday morning radio show. He's tough on demons. 710 KNUS. And it's 93 the high today. It's when you hot, you hot. 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And Kaplis, the only attorney in Colorado history to win 11 straight seven-figure jury verdicts, including a record $205 million jury verdict in a wrongful death case, largest truck crash jury verdict in the history of the state. Danny's law firm is a serious firm for serious people, serious cases, except righteous injury and death cases on percentage fee basis. 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All right, we have a line open. We go to Tracy in Longmont, Colorado. You're on the radio show. Good morning.
2: You know, that's an honorable thing you just did. You know what you said about that text and that vaccine. And I really appreciate that. And, you know, I believe it took my dad's life because he took all the boosters, all that stuff. And he was friends with old Vandermeer and all them. They know him. And my ex-old lady, she used to run the resource department, the human resource department payroll for Banner Health. And my children and all of them, you know, growing up in that environment and stuff. And so, you know, it's a lot of heavy influence on them. I mean, we divorced over this stuff 20 years ago because I'm opposed to those things. And, you know, I am a religious man. And, you know, I just wanted to say God bless you for saying what you said, man.
0: It's the truth. All. I mean, I've
2: been listening to you for years, and I've talked to you many times about many subjects, and well, let's just leave it at that, and hey, ride good, okay?
0: Thank you, brother. That's very kind. Thank you. Let's go to Cindy. Cindy, you're on a radio show Saturday. Thank you. Good morning.
3: Well, good morning, Peter.
0: Good morning to you.
3: Nice to talk to you.
0: You're kind.
3: Here's the first thing out of the gate. Tommy Reddick.
0: Mm-hmm.
3: That was Jeff.
0: That's who it was.
3: On
0: thank
3: the,
0: you.
3: The last show.
0: Thank you.
3: Yeah. Uh-huh. And his mom was Jan Clayton.
0: We got that. And the Gramps.
3: Yeah.
0: The Gramps was there. The Gramps lived in the house.
3: George.
0: Cleveland.
3: George Cleveland.
0: Yeah.
3: Yeah, huh.
0: Well,
3: yes, sir.
0: But we never knew what happened to his dad, did we?
3: Never did. Nope.
0: Okay.
3: They were just there. Yeah. So I lost interest when Timmy came along because I thought he was a little too wishy-washy for the country. I think they transplanted from the city is what happened.
0: I think you're right. I mean, I just outgrew it. It was, you know, I guess I don't know how old I was when that was on. But
3: yeah, I did too.
0: We watched it. Then there was Flicka and...
3: Oh, God, yeah.
0: And then there was, what was the horse that... Fury, the story of the horse and a boy who loved him.
3: Oh, that was a beautiful horse, wasn't it?
0: Black horse. It was a big, beautiful black horse, stallion. Yeah,
3: and with flashing eyes.
0: And here you're sitting in Pittsburgh, off Allegheny River Boulevard, saying, "I'd love to have that horse."
3: Oh man, yeah. Well, I grew up in Kansas. It was the same deal. That was the most beautiful horse out there. Well, the Lone Ranger had a pretty horse, too. But
0: Silver.
3: That was a whole different deal.
0: You good at horses and cowboys because Ranger had Silver and Tonto had Scout. And
3: yep.
0: There was a time when I knew the horses' names of Cowboy Stars. And
3: yeah, I did too.
0: What was
3: I did too?
0: Gene Autry's horse was Tony. That was Gene's horse.
3: Oh yeah.
0: Yeah, that was Gene's horse. And
3: that was another one.
0: The other one was Red Rider, and I read Red Rider. And Red Rider, he would say his horse was named Thunder. And when he would ride, he would say, Roll Thunder, R-O-L-L, Roll Thunder, Roll. I thought that was so cool.
3: I did not know that.
0: Yeah.
3: I missed that part, I guess.
0: Well, I thought that was cool. And then his sidekick was Little Beaver, was the little Indian kid. And he had a horse.
3: I remember that.
0: And he had his horse. His horse name, believe it or not, was Papoose, was his horse. I remember this stuff. Yeah. That was Red Rider. I was a big
3: because
0: Red
3: it's cool memories.
0: Well, Red Rider also because there was a lever action BB guns. Here we're back to guns, but I didn't have one. I knew a kid that had one. Had a Red Rider lever action. Oh, that was so cool. But we always had those ones. When I got a little older, we'd buy them in a hardware store, and they were BB guns. But you grabbed the top of the stock and the barrel. And you broke them like a shotgun, like a double barreled, and that's how you cocked the BB gun. It was cheap. It was a cheap BB gun, but it wasn't like a lever action Red Rider. That was the coolest one of all. But
3: yeah, they don't make them like that anymore either.
0: You know what? Actually, they're making better airsofts and all that kind of stuff. They're pretty cool. It's a lot cheaper to shoot those. than it is to, you know, go out to the range and blow a lot of money on a box of ammo.
3: Got that right.
0: No, it's true. It is true. But Roll Thunder. Roll. And I was like, I don't know how old I was reading that stuff, 9. God, that was so cool. And
3: oh, my.
0: Yeah. No, it was. It was. But and then
3: that
0: I got
3: was a cool time.
0: Then I got into Zane Grey. Did you read Zane Grey? I got into reading Zane Grey.
3: Oh, yeah.
0: My uncle. I had two great uncles. I was talking to my daughter about it last night.
3: And Louis L'Amour, too.
0: I met Louis L'Amour. I did a radio show with Louis L'Amour. Yeah, he was at the stock show. Years ago, I'm at KOA, and Louis L'Amour was at the stock show. And we talked. Gene Autry wrote Champion. Very good. Who? I was Tom Mix wrote Tony. Good, Peter.
3: Tom Mix.
0: Yeah, Tom Mix.
3: My Lord.
0: And there's all these stories about Tom Mix. And whether, you know, he was with Pancho Villa, remember, he told all those stories, and it turned out that he was an AWOL. He had run away from the Army, for real.
3: I had no idea.
0: Yeah, that he rode, that Tom Mix, I think Tom, you ever see, there's a movie called Sunset, I think it's called Sunset, about when Tom Mix meets Wyatt Earp, and they're in Hollywood, and it's just a great film. But I was like, all those guys, I mean, they meant something to me when I was a kid, when you read them.
3: And yep, me too.
0: Yeah,
3: I was a tomboy. they meant a lot to me.
0: We played Hoppy Gene and Me on the radio a couple times, and I mean, it was really true. It was Snuff Garrett's song, Snuffy. And I met Snuff in Cheyenne with Bob Edson, and we talked about the song. But we can find that his mother put him in the movie theater when she worked in the defense plants in Southern Cal, and Gene, and they raised him. He'd see movies like all day. His mother put him in there, and Snuff Garrett wrote.
3: Oh my God!
0: He wrote Hoppy Gene and Me about.
3: Wow!
0: Listen, be safe. Thanks, Sandy. Thanks a lot. Next, we say good afternoon. Remember, his campaign motto: he's tough on demons. He's our guy, Victor Marks. Stay here.

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3: Hey, buddy, Mike Bohus and the rest of our shows coming up this Saturday, September 5th. We've got a meal deal that will blow you away. We're going to be at Dickie's Barbecue. Yep, we're going to be at Dickie's Barbecue at 6691 Tower Road. That's up near DIA. I'll broadcast 3 to 5 from 3 to 6 full racks of ribs, a $33 value for only $15. $5 sandwiches, $2 sides. 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But join me this Saturday, September 5th at Dickie's near DIA for the restaurant show.
4: The U.S. military carried out strikes on several Iranian crude oil tankers after Iran launched missiles on two U.S. Navy warships. U.S. Central Command said no American service members were injured in what it called multiple unprovoked attacks today. According to CENTCOM, U.S. forces retaliated by disabling two crude oil carriers near the Strait of Hormuz and destroying a third vessel near the Gulf of Oman. U.S. envoys arrived in Moscow earlier today to begin a weekend effort to revive stalled peace negotiations. After meeting with Russian President Putin, Steve Witkoff and Jared Kushner will travel to Kyiv to meet with Ukrainian President Zelensky. A Kremlin spokesman said today that Putin has ordered a 72-hour pause in attacks on Ukraine's capital during the talks. Prosecutors in the Lindsey Clancy murder trial now have to decide if they want to try the case again after a mistrial was declared. The jury was unable to reach a unanimous decision on Friday in the Massachusetts trial of a woman who admitted to killing her three children but pleaded not guilty due to postpartum psychosis. On Friday, Plymouth County District Attorney Timothy Cruz said no decision has been made yet about retrying the case.
5: There'll be no decisions made today regarding that. I'm going to be meeting with our team, and we will address this case further at the appropriate time in the context of an official court proceeding.
4: Lindsey Clancy will be held at a psychiatric hospital while prosecutors weigh their options. One person has died after suffering a medical emergency at the Burning Man Festival in Nevada. Festival officials say the attendee was a man in his mid-50s, but his identity has not been released. The death comes as the event dealt with another year of challenging weather, including rain that temporarily closed a main entrance to the festival grounds on Friday. Burning Man is scheduled to continue through September 7th.
6: I'm not just Peter Parker. I'm Spider-Man.
4: Spider-Man Brand New Day is expected to remain on top at the box office for the sixth straight week. I'm Lisa Carton.
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8: Temperatures will heat up quickly for this Saturday, and we're going to be looking at a hot Labor Day weekend here across the Denver metro area. Average high and low for ourselves this Labor Day weekend should be in the mid-80s and low to mid-50s. We're going to be in the low to mid-90s today, and again, Sunday, near 90 on Labor Day. Some morning sunshine, building afternoon clouds will help a little bit with the heat, and we'll see a few gusty late-day hit-and-miss storms today and tomorrow, especially west and south. Then a better chance of showers and thunderstorms to round out Labor Day in the afternoon and evening. I'm meteorologist Mark Huer.
0: Current temperature
9: 85 degrees.
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1: We should play this. Saturday morning. Snuff Garrett writes it.
2: It seems like only yesterday.
1: Roy Rogers sings it.
2: The rains together, the prairie skies and tumbleweeds, just as far as we could see. Then you grew up and drifted on. But I know that you'll remember when you were a saddle pal to Hoppy, Gene, and me. Freckle face and skinned up knees, you helped us fat the bad guys with a 5-cent bag of popcorn and a cap gun
1: by your side.

0: record producer and did a lot of country stuff. And I met him in Cheyenne with a bunch of rodeo guys and with Bob Edson. And boy, rest Bobby. Boy, he was changed me. And so Snuff was born, I don't know, sometime in the towards in the middle of the 30s, perhaps. And he was his mom worked in the defense plants in Southern Cal during the Second World War. And she would put Snuff in the movie theaters. And he watched cowboy movies all the time. He was really involved in all kinds of different stuff in music. He was really an amazing guy. And he produced all kinds of, I mean, really some rock and roll hits. He produced them as well. And I think he was with Bobby V. And I don't know what the list went on when they talked about him. But that was what he wrote this song. Because his mother, the movies were the babysitters. Those legendary cowboys that he sings about. Hoppy, Hopalong Cassidy, Lee Larson's favorite person. Hopalong Cassidy, Gene Autry, and me, meaning Roy Rogers. And they raised him. And so he wrote a song about them, Hoppy, Gene, and Me. It's a really emotional, but really good song. So that's part of this. So good morning, everybody. This has been a really fun morning. Lines are jammed. We say good afternoon. It's September the 5th. It's Labor Day weekend. Going to be 93 for a high and 91 on Sunday. Monday, it's 90 degrees. And jam lines, and it starts out. We had the show all locked down on the man who approaches the Denver mayor, and he's carrying a plastic bladed knife, and they pull guns on him, and ask yourself what would happen to you. And then on my motorcycle yesterday with a couple of pals, and we're the Indian dealer out on West Colfax. And Indians are really, I'm looking at Indian motorcycles, and they're just cool as hell. And that's what you need, Peter, is go get another motorcycle. So we're out there, and I get a text message from the one, the only Mark Crowley, the legend. And it's an audio of, believe it or not, and we'll play it here in a second, it's an audio of Victor Marx claiming that he met the devil. And he was in the joint. He was in a Ute prison, maximum Ute, and he meets the devil. And okay, and I'm playing this for a couple of my biker bows, and I'm playing. I'm looking. So I get home, and I thought I had the show locked down. You know, you try and show prep a lot and put things together and read their books and everything. But I'm thinking to myself, nah, we got to go with this as well. So after, did you find it again? Yeah, it's open. Let's just give you this, ladies and gentlemen, is my gubernatorial hopeful, the one, the only, cat-killing, human being-killing, airstrike-calling, 93 black belts, Victor Marx.
1: Hey, I've met the devil. I've met Satan in person, through a person. And guess what? He's a bully and a coward.
0: That's enough.
1: And he's a father of lies.
0: Close enough. All right. So, and this is a very kind text. I miss Jeff Hildebrand. I do too. So this one says, Victor Marx. What's this one? Come on, Peter, make the thing work. That's not it. Let's see. Victor Marx facing down the Democrats. I told you that's his new logo. His slogan is, he's tough on demons. Think about this. We can maybe morph that a little bit. If he's tough on demons, imagine what he's going to do to you, to the Democrats. How about that? If he's tough on demons, imagine what he can do to the Democrats. So Victor, him facing down the Dems, especially Jared, in his Howdy Doody anniversary outfit caption, I'm your Huckleberry. Well said. Well said. This one, you and Scott Hastings, that's my boy, Scott, man, he's my boy, should invite Victor to spend the night in a haunted house this Halloween, perhaps do a remote. Victor would be my pick for Grand Marshal of this year's Imaginary Thanksgiving Day Parade. That's kind. Thank you. There are no Ute prisons. They're Utes, man. Didn't you ever see my cousin Vinny about the mutes?

0: They don't say utes. All right, let's just start this puppy up. This is Guy in Aurora. Guy, you met Victor Marx. Go ahead.
1: This past Tuesday, I was at the Colorado State Fair and got about 3 minutes of his undivided attention. And what was really funny is he was in the Hall of Agriculture, which is now just a big space for vendors. And on the lower, there's an upper level and a lower level. Yep. Lower level's wide open, and on the northeast side is the Colorado Republican Party. No sign of Victor Marx. On the exact opposite corner, on the southeast corner, was Victor Marx. And I got 3 minutes of his attention, and he was like craving for it, and nobody's going, who's this guy? So I got to talk to him, and what are you going to do, and how are you going to, you got to get some money from Trump. Oh, heck no, Trump hates me, and he's not going to give me any money for anything. Oh, really? And then he started going, well, what policies are you going to, implement? He goes, I'm going to listen to the people of Colorado. I'm going to pray on it.
0: All right.
2: Right.
0: Don't tell me that's not your guy. That's your guy, right?
1: If I'm lying, I'm dying.
0: I believe you. I believe you.
1: Yeah. And so I got a gimme hat out of it.
0: You got a Victor Marx hat? Baseball hat?
1: Yeah, I did. Yeah, baseball hat. They're very nice. They're well embroidered.
0: My man.
1: Yeah.
0: I got to get one of those. Yeah.
1: Yeah, they'll get you one, but it's sort of... We don't really like Trump all that much, and we're just going to listen to what the people of Colorado have to say, and I'm praying on it. I'm going, good luck. Oh. I did bring to his attention a 1952 cartoon ad done by Eisenhower that was done by the MGM Studios, and it had a catchy tune. It was, I like Ike, you like Ike, everybody likes Ike the president. And it's on, you can find it on YouTube. No, it's really good, really catchy, black and white, from 52. I'm going, you need something like that? And he's going, yeah, I'm going to look into that. I go, but I don't want to have that much money. I'm going, well, good luck, Mr. Marx.
0: Now, they got all these swindles that they're making money on, fundraising and merchandise. This is my guy. I mean, think it through. I mean... You got to out crazy the crazies, and if he's tough on demons, think of how tough he can be on the Democrats.
1: Well, when he was done with me, this associate of his came up and she started talking to me and trying to get me away from him because I kind of got a feeling like he was getting agitated with me.
0: Yes, probably.
1: And he and I are about the same size. I kind of felt like
0: he's a stout dude, man. He really is.
1: I'm 6'3", 240.
0: That's so bad. No, you're stout. Yeah.
1: Yeah, and I'm going. Okay, but how are you going to win this? Oh, we're just this lady's going. We've got it all figured out. We're going to be fine, and we don't really want to say too much about it. But it's going to really come on hard, real strong here after Labor Day. So
0: what's your? I mean, let's be like for a second. What are you going to do? What are you going to do? When Victor Mania is running wild, like Hulkamania, what are you going to do?
1: It ain't going to happen.
0: I know it's not, but that's the radio show.
1: maybe we get him a tearaway shirt.
0: Get him one of the Hulk Hogan breakaways. He was here once, and I never thought he would come back. But now that we've officially endorsed him, Adam is going to invite him to come back into studio. Seriously, I want to get a hat. I mean, he's got to have more than just hat. They got to have shirts. But I mean,
1: he had shirts, but I got to give him hat. Yeah,
0: you got a hat. Is it a pro back or is it one of those trucker hats?
1: It's a trucker hat.
0: Yeah. See, pro backs are like.
1: Yeah, yeah. But I mean, he was being economical, but he spent some money on the embroidery. It's nicely embroidered.
0: No, listen. So here, legitimate question. If you look at Fightin' Phil, and you look at Jenna Griswold, and you look at the First Amendment commies and those First District commies, and you're looking at all that, and there, what's the illogical answer to those crazies? Victor Marx.
1: Make marijuana illegal again in Colorado. That's what brought them all here in the first place.
0: That's part of it. Now we got mushrooms and we got the rest of that stuff. But in all seriousness, so you got, I'm serious. The devil wears the Republican Party. So you got this stuff out there. And you think to yourself, if this guy wins, it's 4 years of this insanity. Or you can put Victor Marx in and watch the cartoons every day. It's like turning on the Popeye cartoons after dinner. I mean, you got to do this. I'm serious. I mean,
1: I know exactly where you're coming from, Peter. It's a no-win situation him. I wish it was a better candidate, and wasn't my choice in the primary, but I'm going to vote for him.
0: What my father talked about, doing one thing in one hand and wishing in the other. Remember that? True. But I'm thinking,
1: my grandfather said something very similar.
0: God bless him. I'm at home yesterday in the evening, and I'm tuning up the show, and I played this. We'll play it for you again. We just played it like I met the devil. And I'm thinking to myself, this is a guy who cut the head off of a cat, murdered a man, called in airstrikes, got 23 degrees of black belt, rescued 47,000 people, went into Haiti. You know, he was in Gaza. And he was in Iraq calling in airstrikes.
1: Sounds like a hell of a movie.
0: Sounds like a hell of a candidate. So, I mean, you know that what 99.999% of that stuff is just out the window, but he'll turn around and talk to some other guy who wants to take your money and take your firearms. And what's the choice?
1: Well, I've had a lot of employees in my life, and I am pretty good at summing up people. And he came across as nothing short of a BS artist.
0: Of course.
1: That's what he is.
0: There's no question. Why? There's no doubt. But, you know, it's what did we haven't played Eve of Destruction. Barry Maguire said, look around you, boy, and it's bound to scare you, boy. And you tell me we're not on the eve of destruction. We're there,
1: classic.
0: Guy, we're there.
1: We're there.
0: What's the answer?
1: We're there.
0: He's tough on demons.
1: The rapture? I don't know.
0: The rapture's not showing up yet.
1: I know.
0: Get ready for the rapture. But it's going to be it's going to be a while. You know?
1: Yeah.
0: You're not going to make
1: the
0: rapture.
1: This is like the lesser of two evils.
0: The two weevils.
1: Anyways.
0: Yes. What is that? It's the lesser of two weevils. So if you can't vote for Victor Marx, I mean, here's one. Peter, if Minnesota can vote for a professional wrestler, Jesse the Body, Colorado can have a cat head exorcist. He can't be any worse than, it's true, he can't be any worse than the Colorado state legislators. Can he be any worse than them? No. No.
1: No. No.
0: But I love this text. I love the text.
1: Yeah.
0: If Minnesota, and I got to be pretty close with Jesse, we could probably get him to do the radio show.
1: Be great.
0: Hell, he listened. You know, he was a Mongol. was like, he's for real. He's Barney Badass. Colorado can have the cat head exorcist. Come on.
1: It kind of smacks of pro wrestling. I mean, I saw you as a kid doing emceeing down at the old Arena.
0: I traveled,
1: and you know, Blackjack Lanza versus Dr. X and all those and it just seems to me that this guy just really is flying by the seat of his pants.
0: If he was with Gene Okerlund, you would never question it.
1: Gene would never do that.
0: Get in here, come here, Hulkster. You know, like, and I did interviews. We would do, this guy stepped up on a box because they weren't as, the Crusher, loved the Crusher, but the Crusher wasn't any taller than me, but he was hardcore. He was like, I don't know what the Crush weighed, about 260, and he was bulk, but we had a little step up, and he'd step up on it. And, we would do, I think I've told this story before, but we would do a series, and we would start in Casper, and so he would step in, and he'd grab the mic out of my hand, and he had a great line. He said, the streets are going to run red with blood Thursday night, or when was Wednesday night? Wednesday night in Casper, Wyoming. And then we'd do a bunch of spots, and then we'd do the next one. And he would say, I can't do the voice when he had a crusher. And he said, the streets are going to run red with blood in Cheyenne Thursday night. And then the streets are going to run red with blood in Denver, Colorado on Friday night. It was the best. I mean, it was before the internet, and it was before, you know, everybody knew the outcome. And it was still doing kayfabe. You know, everybody still believed the truth. But we would cut identical spots for each city. It was cool, guy.
1: Yeah.
0: It was really cool.
1: Yeah.
0: And
1: I could tell.
0: Oh, the crush was... he was, and you know, they do Crusher Fest now in Milwaukee. No, for real.
1: I believe you.
0: And the Crusher's daughters, they look like the Crusher. His daughters look like the Crusher. They do.
1: They got
0: a bronze of them. They got a bronze of the Crusher. I mean, the Crusher's real name was Reggie.
1: Okay.
0: Reggie Lazowski. And if you knew him, you called him Reg. But everybody called him Crusher. And remember he had the claw. He had, when he put the claw on people, he had the he had the stomach claw. And when you put the claw on your brother, where did you put the claw?
1: Right in the gut.
0: Oh, it was the stomach. Then all of a sudden Raschke shows up and did the face claw, or the Von Erichs.
1: Yeah,
0: they put the claw.
1: When the movie we tried to pull on as kids could never do it was Dr. X's figure four leg lock.
0: Oh, we put the or the Boston crab.
1: Yeah,
0: put the crab on a guy or make him. But my brother always put the stomach claw on my brother, and they put it. No, they did. But and so that's a true story. I'm doing an interview with Baron von Raschke. If you remember the Baron, whose real name was Jim. He was Jim Raschke. And so, like an idiot that I am, I said, "Put the claw on me." Guy, he brought me up out of the chair. It hurt so bad. It hurt for like 2 weeks. The guy had a hand it had a huge hand, and he slapped it on me, and he didn't do it hard. And I was sitting next to him doing an interview. He lifted his hand, and I went up with him. And I went, but I can go to my grave saying I got the claw put on me by Baron von Raschke. Thanks, brother. Thank you, everybody.
1: We're
0: going to take a turn. Good afternoon. We have a line open, 303-696-1971. Do you believe that Victor Marx met the devil in the joint? I'm voting for him. Hi, it's Peter Boyles. Join me 9 a.m. this coming Saturday morning. A yet-to-be-named man approaches the Denver mayor carrying this plastic knife. The cops pull their guns on him, and yet they turn him away. It's not menacing. But ask yourself this musical question. You pulled the gun on a guy in Union Station who was coming at your family with this knife. How would the cops and this mayor have treated you?
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3: 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Tell me
0: over and over. Barry McGuire.
6: Yes.
11: You don't believe we're on the eve of destruction.
0: Vote for Victor Marks. Think about all the hate there is in Red China.

0: Found a scarier boy. There you go. Again, my friend. You can't believe it. Boo. Victor Marx. 303-696-1971. Good afternoon. It's Saturday, Labor Day weekend. 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All right, we go to Mike in Lakewood, Colorado. You're on the radio show. Good morning. Or good afternoon, sorry.
1: Well, whatever, one of these days.
0: Yeah, really.
1: All right, I got a couple horse names for you.
0: Okay.
1: What was Sergeant Preston's horse's name?
0: His dog was Yukon King.
1: Yep.
0: On King, on you Huskies. Boy, you got me on that one. Which one? What was it?
1: It was Rex.
0: Oh, cool. Okay, I didn't know that one.
1: And what was Sky King's horse's name?
0: Well, his airplane was the Songbird.
1: Right.
0: And we met him. He had married Niece Penny. Remember the... He had two... He had Clipper and Penny.
1: Now, how many times did Penny get kidnapped? I don't know if anybody knows.
0: Oh, more than once.
1: Yep.
0: But he married her in real life. The guy that played Sky King married her.
1: She was a sharp-looking kid.
0: Whew. It's out of the clear blue of the western sky comes
1: the Songbird.
0: Songbird, Sky King. Very good. Keep going. You're going.
1: Okay. What was his horse's name?
0: I don't know.
1: Well, you didn't see it very often because he was always in the plane.
0: Yeah.
1: But the horse was Yellow Fury.
0: Ooh, love it.
1: And then this will turn you on.
0: Okay.
1: About 4 years ago, I was in a thrift store.
0: Yep.
1: And I picked up about 30 of those landmark books. I was at the Alamo.
0: I remember that, sure.
1: And these are all mint. They've got the dust jackets and everything.
0: Oh, man.
1: And all of the biggies. Because I remember reading those in grade school.
0: Oh, of course. I read all of those books when I was a kid.
1: That's where my main source of misinformation was.
0: Oh, they're all lies.
1: Yeah.
0: They
1: just
0: were.
1: It's all made up.
0: Yeah,
1: it was even worse than... they died with their boots on.
0: That was on. You can see it. Errol Flynn playing George Armstrong Custer.
1: Yeah.
0: And about there at West Point, and it wasn't anything like that. But
1: did you ever see Son of the Morning Star?
0: Yes. Well, I'm a big fan. I'm all these fans about. I've been there. My friends took me there to see the battlefield.
1: Oh, yeah, I went there once when I was real little.
0: Go back.
1: And it's just, you can see that, Custer had no chance. I mean, no chance.
0: He was such a jerk-off. I mean, he really was. He was a bad guy. And
1: they say Benteen should have saved him. Benteen just would have got wiped out, which meant that Reno would have got wiped out.
0: I'm a geek about the politics of it. And what was interesting, I'm reading all these new books and reading all this, when the 7th goes down, the impact in America was like 9/11. It really was.
1: And, oh, yeah.
0: And that's when Grant tells Sheridan, get, and that's the end of the great tribes. It's the end of They do what they do to Custer in the seventh, but it ends the great tribes of the plains. They're done after that.
1: Go ahead.
0: I was going to say, and that was the end of the Cheyenne and the Sioux, and because then they just turned loose on them.
1: Yeah, the government got serious about it.
0: Absolutely.
1: But anyway, the there's a great book. It's called Archaeological Perspectives of the Little Bighorn.
0: Oh, man. That's one I don't know. Yeah.
1: Yeah, what they did is after that brush fire they had.
0: Yeah, they burned. The place burned. That's right. Yeah.
1: They went in with metal detectors.
0: Yes.
1: And they tagged all of these. And then that's how they learned a lot about where the guns were. And they can tell when the guns changed hands from the cavalry to the Indians.
0: Yes.
1: And, you know, they found a piece of Mitch Boyer's face, and they were able to identify it as his due to a picture.
0: Mixed. Yeah, Mike, I've read that, and I didn't know there was a whole book about it.
1: Yeah, it's a lot of it's kind of dry, but the interesting stuff is really, really interesting.
0: You know where Sturgis, South Dakota gets its name?
1: Yeah, he was one of the officers.
0: He was his father. Sturgis's father was the, and it's not an argument, but it's a question. So Sturgis's father was the military governor of the territory.
1: Yeah.
0: And Sturgis was a lieutenant that went down with Custer. And there's in Sturgis, this is in South Dakota. And if you're going out past the city park that used to be the epicenter of all the craziness, way in the back there's a statue of a cavalryman. I mean, Sturgis was so mutilated at the Little Bighorn that they showed his mother another body and said that was him. I mean, wow.
1: There was another lieutenant in Custer's command. That one, I think he was with Reno, but I can't remember. But he was Iroquois, or mostly Iroquois. And the Indians could tell that he was mixed race, and they really mutilated his body.
0: You remember that story where the part of it is the what's the guy's name that was his scout, and he's painting his face because he knows they're going to their death.
1: Yeah, that was probably Mitch Boyer.
0: Might have, but he had a native name too. But it was like, I mean, you think about that, and the stupidity and the arrogance of George Custer, and he was sent to do it. He was sent. I mean, we always thought he just kind of ambled in, and it was Errol Flynn. No, he was sent in to. They wanted to take that land because they had hit. They thought they hit gold. And
1: yeah, but
0: go ahead.
1: He arrived early because he was supposed to rendezvous with Crook's and Terry's columns.
0: Yep.
1: But he got there early because he wanted glory.
0: Oh, he was. I mean, there's all these stories. You know, he had been suspended. He lost his commission. If it wasn't for his wife, her name was Libby or Elizabeth, and she carried on his, and they wanted him to be that guy. I mean, the government and the people and the media wanted Custer to be a hero, and he was anything but. Mike, he was.
1: Yeah, the one that really didn't want him to be a hero was Grant.
0: Yeah, but Grant had his own issues, you know. And
1: yeah, no, but Grant hated him.
0: Absolutely. I mean, they. But then he tells Sheridan, Phil Sheridan, that's it. You know, and the heat was on, and that was it for the great tribes. And it was like, then they moved on them. And that really was, when we talk about eradication, that was eradication.
1: Yeah. And the way they really got the Native Americans was to attack them in the winter. Because, of course, the Indians weren't very mobile in the winter. No. And they'd go in and destroy their supplies, and especially their horse herds.
0: Remember when John Wayne and the Searchers, and he's killing the buffalo?
1: Yeah.
0: Because their food. That stuff, I mean, that's real. This country, we collectively did that. And
1: well, unfortunately, by the time all that happened, the High Plains culture, which is what everybody thinks of as Native Americans, had become so dependent on white culture for everything. And that's where they got all their supplies.
0: Sure. Yeah. Oh, no, of course. I mean, there's a real lesson in socialism there, too, you know, where they will take care of you. That's what, they, in essence, they're telling the native people. We'll take care of you, but you just have to quit being a native person, you know.
1: Yeah, have you ever read much about the Sioux Uprising in Minnesota
0: yes.
1: in 1860?
0: You know, God, you brought that up. Yes, yes, the Great Sioux Uprising. Yeah,
1: yeah, that one's just fascinating. And one of the Indians they hung was actually, he'd saved a whole bunch of white people's lives.
0: Ah.
1: But I think it was Mankato.
0: What
1: was the name?
0: What I got into and still kind of bounce off is ghost dancing.
1: Yeah. In the ghost shirts and stuff.
0: Oh, man. I tell you what. Like, I've often thought about doing it. Like,
1: yeah.
0: Yeah. Yeah. You know, like, but the ghost dance was, then our government outlawed the ghost dance. And they stopped the native people from ghost dancing.
1: I grew up in Eden Prairie, Minnesota.
0: There you go.
1: And there was a park called Lookout Point, and it was the site of an Indian battle between the Ojibways and the Sioux. And when I was growing up, you could still once in a while find arrowheads.
0: Yeah.
1: It was pretty interesting.
0: That whole history is kind of hidden, and I didn't know what ghost dancing was till I started reading about it. And then I read the government came in and actually outlawed the ghost dance.
1: Interesting feature is that the largest Indian massacres weren't by whites, but they were by other Indians.
0: Well, I mean, that's why they recruited them as scouts, because they hated, you know, and when they turned on the Apache Wars are really interesting, too. And it means the enemy. And they didn't... I mean, those people, I mean, you talk about what happened. And so when people start talking about reparations, Mike, who needs the reparations, man? It's like, and do you ever go through the Dakotas and do all that in northern Montana and Wyoming? And
1: I traveled across Montana one time when I was real little. When they say flatter than a pancake...
0: Oh. And a big sky.
1: That's it.
0: But you can see one. I've said this 1,000 times. Every year when you go to Sturgis, and you can see why they wanted to keep it so badly. And we went out to see Crazy Horse. You know, they're carving Crazy Horse. And this was the year we were the Monuments Men's. Me and Amy, we went out and saw. Went back to Rushmore, and you know, I've been reading a lot about Rushmore and. And still, it'll put tears in your eyes. It really will. And then went to see Crazy Horse.
1: Yeah.
0: And, you know, no one knows where he is. No one knows where he's buried, you know. And he was a warrior. He really was. And
1: if you read about his part in the Fetterman Massacre.
0: Yeah, yes. And there's Crazy Horse, and there's Rain in the Face. There's, you know, Sitting Bull, obviously. And Sitting Bull ends up drinking with Buffalo Bill.
1: Yeah.
0: They drink together. And he calls him Bull. That's what he calls him. Buffalo Bill calls him Bull. God, Michael, you're a great call. I love this. But
1: okay, one thing for you before I go.
0: All right.
1: Victor needs a boys band.
0: A Korean boys band.
1: Nah, River City.
0: I always said that he was Howard Hill.
1: Yeah.
0: Professor Hill getting off on have a band. In River City, Iowa.
1: And he can
0: absolutely.
1: Buy from his supplier to get the uniforms.
0: Absolutely. Absolutely. You take care of yourself.
1: Have a good one.
0: Thank you, Bubba. All right, thank you. We go to David. David, you're on a radio show. It's good afternoon. It's a wonderful Saturday morning. Thank you.
2: Yes, good afternoon. I had a comment and then a question. Back to wrestling. Every year you hear all these people that are well-read, and then I'm going back to them. But that's
0: no, I love it. I love wrestling more than anything. Go ahead.
2: Well, that's the reason I'm watching this show. I mentioned it a few months ago, and it's on every Friday and such. But they have rivalries, and then they
0: How
2: have,
0: about
2: like,
0: that? How about let me do this? Let me put you on hold, because I got a break, and that way we'll have plenty of time to talk. Put him up if you would. 303-696-1971. So we're talking about Victor Marks meeting the devil. And at that point, I said, that's it. That's my guy. If you can do that, you can do this. If you can, if he's tough on demons, imagine what Victor Marks can do to Democrats. Music's in the turn. Saturday, September 5, 2026. Good afternoon. Labor Day weekend. I'm Peter Boyles. The devil wears the Republican Party. Hang on. We'll come back. We have a line open, 303-696-1971.

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12: In excess. Every single one of us, the devil inside. But the devil.
13: Saturday afternoon, coming up on time, 5 September, and 93 is going to be the high. I'm Peter Boyles, and were throwing what? Did you ever read Howl, H-O-W-L, Allen Ginsberg's classic? He said, I put my queer shoulder against the wheel. I love that line. And I put my shoulder against the Victor Marx wheel. Right? All right. We're going back to David. David waited. Thank you, sir. You're back up.
14: You bet. No problem. I just want to mention I watched the show. Because of you, I was never really into it, but I thought, just check it out because Peter is into that, and it's on every week, and then it's on kind of late, and so I got tired and went to sleep because they have documentaries, but I watched an hour of it or so, and it's either like Rivalries, WWF, and then last night the first one was a documentary. But anyway, you were mentioning like holds and or moves or whatever you called it, the clutch, or the guy grabbed your stomach and
13: the claw,
14: yeah. Yeah, and then this guy, last night it was the documentary, so they had the Iron Sheik, wow. And he had the move, it was called the Camel Clutch.
13: Yes, he did.
14: You know, and that looked pretty painful.
13: He was a real badass. He, I got to know him. His real name was Cosgrove Vasari. Now, why do I remember that? And he had come to the United States. His mentor was this incredible wrestler, this guy, and he was murdered.
14: Exactly.
13: He was murdered.
14: Yeah.
13: Mm-hmm.
14: No. Yeah.
13: And
14: Cosgrove
13: came, and he coached, and he was coaching all these winners. He was an Iranian, and he was on. The guy was the Shah's bodyguard or something.
14: Exactly.
13: Yeah. Mm-hmm. And he got here, and he was a face. He was a good guy. We had him on the radio show. He was a wonderful interview. I mean, you had to watch him. You know, you had to keep your hand on the button talking to the Sheik. There were two Sheiks. The original Sheik was in Detroit. He was the guy. He threw fireballs at people. I only met him once. And then this guy came, and he became the Iron Sheik. But he was a face when I met him. He was with Vern Gagne's guys and. And he became great, but he just got himself in all kinds of trouble. Sheik was real.
14: Yeah. They interview him, and at this point, well, it was probably 10 years old. Who knows the show, but same thing. Yeah, and it's just an amazing story, and it just cracked me up when the first thing they were like, "Well, wrestling's very big in Iran," and I thought, "What, really?" Yeah. But you know, apparently, and then that guy disappeared, and they were saying it was suicide. His mentor, his idol, and thought, "My gosh, I better get out of here if he's gone." Yeah,
13: that's exactly the story. He fled.
14: Yeah, exactly. Yeah. And then he got here, and he said he knew two words, and it was Alan Wright or something. Alan Wright. They finally took him to Alan Wright, and then Alan Wright's wife came up with that. Like you say, it was a different story, and then he turned into the heel or whatever. And very interesting.
13: He was a shooter. They have every company has a guy or one or two guys that are enforcers. And they're called shooters because they're shoot fights. And the shooters they started the shoot fight in Japan. That became part of the UFC and the MMA guys. Well, the shooters, the Sheik could be a shooter. And every company had an enforcer or two enforcers that would enforce the rule. And the Sheik was a shooter. And there's all these stories about the best shoot story I ever heard. And it was whatever it was worth. Bobby Heenan told me it was a true story. So there was the original Nature Boy was a guy named Buddy Rogers. And this is in the 50s, in the early 60s. And Buddy was, he was a draw. He made money. Buddy made money. But he was not really a great human being. But so he had the belt that inside they call the strap. And he was the heavyweight champion. And he would not do what they call drop the strap. He would not become a non-champion. So they got to the garden, Madison Square Garden, with this young wrestler out of Pittsburgh named Bruno San Martino. Bruno was going to be the next champion. And Buddy wouldn't drop it. And Bruno took the strap in a shoot. And packed house, Madison Square Garden. Bruno, who was a brute, went over and grabbed him and bear hugged him. And Buddy gave it up. And much later said he had the flu and didn't feel good and all these different stories. But Bruno took the belt and the strap. And I talked to Heenan, and somebody mentioned Jack Lanza, and I talked to Heenan about it. I said, was that a truth? Did he take it in the shoot? And Bob said he did, that he went across, you know, across the ring and grabbed Buddy Rogers, and Buddy Rogers gave it up. And Bruno was Bruno. I mean, he was like who he was, and I'm a big, big Bruno guy. We grew up on Bruno in Pittsburgh, but that's the great story. And the Sheik was a shooter. The Sheik could really, Billy, there was a guy named Billy Robinson. Billy was a shooter, and then the shoot fight started in Japan, and they were professional wrestling, but they were. They were leading into MMA and UFC, and so I became very good friends with a guy named Steve Williams, who grew up here, and he wrestled under the name of Dr. Death, and he was given the Dr. Death name in high school, and he had come home, and he was very ill, and he was going to die, and he did, and I loved him, and he rode a Harley and a motorcycle, and I should take him with me. We'd go on remotes, and I'd say, I'm bringing Dr. Death. The place had packed. They weren't coming to see me. They were coming to see Doc. And he was the best. I mean, he had fought in the shoots. He was in Japan, and he was a shoot fighter. And I said, what was that like? And there was a place called the Egg Dome in Tokyo. And they did the shoots in the Egg Dome. And he said, it was legit. I mean, they went after each other. But they knew the outcome and all this kind of stuff, but they were shooters. And Doc fought in the shoots. And I talked to him about it, and he said, oh, yeah. You know, Doc was great. I mean, he'd do the radio show, and he really taught me a lot of stuff that I didn't know. And his best stories were about they were in the South, and he played heel. He was heel in the South, and the Junkyard Dog was the face, and he's a black man, and Doc's white, and you can see where this is going, and the dog is the face, and the Junkyard Dog's the face, and Doc's the heel, and he said they made so much money, so we made, and they always said about making money together. They never said I made money. That Doc would always say, and his Sylvester was the Junkyard Dog's real name, and he said, "Me and Sylvester made a lot of money, you know." And
15: yeah, that's the thing.
13: Yeah, they knew. Yeah, they knew.
15: And, well, behind the scenes, they're out there, but then back there, they're actually, you know, they're working together.
13: Oh, yeah.
15: Exactly.
13: Exactly.
15: Very interesting.
13: And that's why work was work, and they talked about work, and there's a difference between a work and a shoot.
15: And a work, the work and the shoot.
13: And when a shoot would happen. And, I mean, they were real. And but he said, and the same thing Ric Flair said. When I did some stuff with Ric Flair, and his was, come on, Peter, Ricky the Dragon Steamboat. And he said, me and Ricky made money. And that's what it was. You know, it was just making money. You take care of yourself, David. I'm out of time, man. Thank you. Everybody, I remember Labor Day as a kid working in the mill, and that was big parties and fights. And they would take sawhorses and put them down, put doors on the tops of the sawhorses, make a bar top, and bring in the beer trucks. That's what's matter with me today. All right, everybody, have a great... This is great. And we're for real about... This is real about Victor Marks. We're going to invite him in here next week. See everybody, Jeff and Bill on Monday morning. Take care. Thank you, Adam. Thank you, John.
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3: Millions of Americans are hitting the roads this weekend to get to their Labor Day destinations. Airports are also busy, with the TSA expecting to screen over 17 million people over the holiday period. AAA says the most popular destinations this year include Seattle, Orlando, Boston, Denver, and New York City. But getting there won't be cheap. More from Tom Costello.
4: AAA says the average airfare this weekend, $750, up 2% from last year, but even higher for more popular destinations.
3: Meanwhile, gas prices are the highest they've ever been for the Labor Day weekend. The national average for regular unleaded is unchanged from Friday at $4.14 a gallon. U.S. forces disabled three Iranian oil tankers today after Iran launched missiles toward two U.S. Navy warships. U.S. Central Command said no American personnel were injured after a U.S. aircraft carrier and a guided missile destroyer evaded multiple attacks by Iran's Revolutionary Guard. CENTCOM says U.S. forces retaliated by disabling two crude oil carriers near the Strait of Hormuz and destroying a third vessel near the Gulf of Oman. President Trump is calling the war in Iran small potatoes. Trump was asked by reporters in the Oval Office Friday if he agreed with the vice president when fans said he didn't believe the U.S. military action in Iran was a war because it had no active shooting.
5: And it was interesting because I think that there's a lot of truth that we're not fighting right now. There's no fighting.
3: Trump agreed and said it's a military conflict and claimed the U.S. had decimated Iran's military. Hawaii is bracing for heavy rain as a Category 4 hurricane brushes past the Pacific Islands. At last check, Hurricane Lowell was about 625 miles southwest of Honolulu, with top winds of about 150 miles per hour, and is expected to move north past the islands this weekend. No hurricane warnings have been posted just yet, but a coastal watch is expected to be issued for the island of Kauai sometime today. I'm Lisa Carton.
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26: The Denver Metro forecast this Saturday, shaping up nicely to be a great Labor Day weekend. Partly sunny skies.

0: Thomas Sowell, said whenever anybody proposes some sort of pie-in-the-sky plan, ask yourself three questions. And generally speaking, it'll fall on this three-part analysis. How much does it cost? Who's going to pay? And will it achieve the stated objective? Generally speaking, it completely falls. How much is it going to cost? Who's going to pay? And will it work?
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13: The Alex Marlowe Show. I'm glad you're here. We are in a very fast-paced news environment this morning, which is an absolute blast, particularly on a summer Friday, which has been known to be sleepy. Not right now. And we're going to do some live breaking news here. So those of you catching up on the podcast, hopefully you will enjoy it, and I think you will. But we have just heard some huge news in the Lindsey Clancy case. I'll give you that. We have jobs data. We have the first press briefing without Caroline Leavitt. I'll get into some of that, plus more and more and more. But Lindsey Clancy's judge has now declared a mistrial, a hung jury, but with a lot of detail to come. Really fascinating, and people are freaking out online over the fact that a mistrial has been declared, but the judge has allowed for a one-hour stay for the defense to petition to remove the one lone juror

0: blocking Clancy's acquittal. So this is the scenario that has been reported widely at this point. The jury made up of nine women, three men on the jury. Apparently, all but one of them is ready to acquit the woman who has admitted to killing her own children, has never been diagnosed as a psychotic, but is claiming that she was psychotic and that is why she killed the children as her defense. And only one person is standing in the way of this person walking free for the rest of their life. And they've been debating now for 7 days, I think, has been the jury deliberation period. And one man will not budge. My friend Andrew Colvett, who produces the Charlie Kirk Show, had a pretty brilliant analysis of this, is about the breakdown of how it's pretty much exactly what you would expect, in the sense that the nine women on the jury all voting to acquit, the two men rolling over, and then one lone guy standing in the breach and saying, no, we're not going to let this woman go free. I guess I'm somewhat happy about the news, but it is absolutely disturbing that all but one person on this jury did regard this as a acquittal, that she's not guilty, even though she admitted to crushing the necks of her own children with an exercise band and had never been diagnosed and somehow didn't have the rage or force to kill herself, only was able to do so with her kids. The idea that this woman should be excused for this, when there are so many people that have gone through so much trauma. There's been 16 billion births in the history of the world. How many people have seen war? How many people have seen true suffering? How many people have been tortured? And yet this is the one person who is so psychotic that she had to kill her kids. It's so implausible that you can't even consider what logic would have to be presented to this jury to get an acquittal. And yet we are on the brink of that. And there's only one man, one individual who's saying flat out that this person is guilty and I will not be convinced otherwise. And now the judge is allowing for the defense to petition to get the person removed. I think the judge clearly thinks that she's innocent. It's amazing. It's an amazing thing. We had a big piece up by John Nolte, who's one of the best writers in the game at Breitbart News, who is saying that he really waited and he did not want to listen to the online mobs in one direction or the other. But he writes that he was not convinced of the psychosis explanation, considering that she tricked her husband to leave the house while she murdered her kids, because she sounded normal on the phone with the husband. And if you play the call, and that has been submitted as evidence, that she was sounding normal. So someone who's genuinely psychotic would not have been able to perform as if everything was A-okay to the husband. I think it's a very, very good point. And he also noted, which is really important, and I hadn't thought of this as well, which is why I always trust Nolte's analysis, that she was a trained nurse. So if anyone was going to succeed at the suicide attempt, it probably would have been her, as someone who understands the human body better than most as a trained nurse. So think about the video of this psychotic person who stabbed that poor girl in New York City that you probably saw. I don't think we're allowed to play. I think I did ask to play it, but we're not allowed to play it on the show for a variety of reasons. But that young girl, the Bank of America vice president, regional vice president, not a big banker, who people on TikTok were celebrating her murder by a psychotic person. The person is obviously psychotic. Obviously psychotic. And so this person, not been diagnosed, not on the correct meds, was sober enough to articulate to her husband exactly, to play it so cool, to do this dramatization that everything in the home was going okay while she was murdering her children in their onesies. Sorry, for legal purposes, killing her children in their onesies. And this jury's been convinced, aside from one guy who's standing in the breach and saying, no, stop, this is insane, I don't care what all of you freaks think, I'm not going to let this woman walk over my dead body. So you know what's in store, which is remarkable. I bet a lot of you have already done the math on this. The TikTok crowd, the extremely online crowd, is going to dox this individual, meaning they're going to figure out who he is, where he works, what he's all about, and then they're going to make his life a living heck for the rest of his life. You know they're going to do it. The guy's going to need 24-hour protection. It's a sick saga. I've got some audio that I grabbed. I want to share some of it. This is the judge sending the jury back to deliberate. This is, it's a little dated, but I want to give you guys some of the texture because this is from this is from earlier today, but how he has declared a mistrial since, but I still want to share it. I think it's important to hear what's going on. Let's do nine first, gentlemen.
1: And you must apply the law as I have instructed you, and you have a copy of the instructions that I gave you. You should still have them back there with the jury room. And with that, you may now resume your deliberations.
2: Court, all right.
0: All right, and then one more. This is the lawyer, Kevin Reddington, who is the defense attorney. The guy was literally posing for selfies with people, lavishing up the celebrity. I mean, this is the beginning of his career. He's going to be a household name as a criminal defense attorney. And even bigger if he somehow succeeds. And why not? If I murdered my children, this would be the guy I'd call now. How dark is that? Dark show. Let's play eight guys.
3: A four person on the jury is so courageous as to speak on behalf of 11 jurors and indicate that juror number, which I will not mention, and I quote, has made statements acknowledging doubt, but refuses to apply it to the verdict as the law states. Clearly, Judge, we have a person who under their oath stood in front of you yesterday when you did the individual voir dire, and according to this information, under oath, looked you in the eye and lied.
0: I'm telling you right now, if this guy does get doxxed, and he does successfully get the mistrial, and we're counting down the minutes. I think we're about 40 minutes into the hour. I mentioned there's an hour stay of the mistrial so that the defense can petition to have the one holdout juror removed. In the event that the mistrial holds and this guy does get doxxed, he should get the Presidential Medal of Freedom right away. He should get a massive reward. The culture, these juries were not sequestered. They were subjected to all sorts of media harassment. All of the people outside suggesting that this thing is a acquittal. This is a not guilty. And then for one guy to stand up and say, I will not fall for that. We know what happened. She murdered her babies, or she killed her babies in their onesies while they ran away from her. While they screamed. And siding with the babies and the husband, the true victims here. That's a heroic thing. It's a heroic act. That is the nature of heroism. Heroism is not doing what's popular. Heroism is standing in a room full of a bunch of people who are pressuring you to do the wrong thing, and you say flat out, I'm not going to do it. So we'll have more updates. It is hard to get past how dark it is that so many people have been convinced of this utter insanity. But we will take it as a small victory if we can somehow pull off the mistrial. Anyway, but a wild, wild moment in American life that so many lunatic people can see things this way. It does make you disheartened. And as I've said over and over again, this country, it's time for an exorcism. There's a very demonic force. And these beta cuck men who just go along with it, the two men in the jury, should be ashamed of yourself. All right. One of the most brave people I know was Charlie Kirk, who was tragically assassinated almost exactly a year ago, September the 10th, 2025. Conservative leader, a youth pastor in many ways, someone who's an inspiration to me. In one of his final interviews, he wrestled with a timeless question, does God still speak today? And that became the subject of the provocative new documentary, Can You Hear Me Now?, which is coming out imminently. And it is where Charlie grapples with scripture, faith, history, and talks about the roles believers are called to play in our culture today. We could use more believers right now. Matthew Thayer, the director, did a great investigation. He examined evidence and weighed it against a lot of critique. He challenges his own hypotheses, which is an important way to do filmmaking. It's a great way to do journalism. Rather than asking what to think, he presents the evidence and lets you draw your own conclusions. Can consider the biblical foundations of this country and reflect on what it all means today. Can You Hear Me Now? Film.com is the website. This is a very thoughtful conversation, and you will learn a lot. Can You Hear Me Now? Film.com. And then you can go to salemnow.com, get a free DVD if you go now.
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0: 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Hot stuff with the Clancy verdict or mistrial. Hoping, holding out hope. lot of stuff happening, though, in the economy that is worthwhile. We had a blowout jobs number today, and I have to say it was so good. My first question to John Carney, our economic and finance editor at Breitbart News, was, is it so good that this is actually going to cause problems? Because sometimes when the jobs number is too good, then people feel like we're going to raise interest rates. In raising interest rates, the stock market doesn't like that. And so Carney said, actually, you're right. It is too good. And the stock market is going to go down. He said this before the opening bell. And now the stock market's down a bit. It's down a couple hundred points. And it's because the jobs data was so good. Let me give you some of the details from the jobs report, which is yet again another unbelievable sign. But first of all, the prior month's job loss revised away, including June. June was revised up. So June and July both saw their jobs numbers. Remember, we had negative job growth last month, which is not the end of the world, given our current economy. We have such a stable workforce, and we're not employing and importing all this cheap labor. Leisure and hospitality bumped up. Factory worker jobs went up. Lots of government jobs went away. Hourly earnings went up, but not too much, which is perfect, because if hourly earnings go up too much, then it becomes inflationary. So we got pretty much, I mean, this is almost like a perfect report. So 162,000 jobs. This, of course, broke all estimates in the positive sense, by double, even triple what the estimates were. And recall, as I've been noting, we have a different jobs market than we've had in yesteryear, where we've had these very low-wage jobs that were very seasonal, cyclical. People come in and out of this job market. A lot of foreign labor coming in would work for low wages and then leave. And that's not the jobs market now. These are stable jobs with better pay. So the Federal Reserve is probably not going to be able to lower rates off of this, and it may even raise rates. Trump has already got in front of this, trying to suggest that we need to have the lowest rates in the country, which is kind of awesome, but also not going to happen. But Kevin Warsh is going to have to do what he's going to have to do, and this could mean interest rates go up, which is why the stock market is down, despite this great news about the economy. So Trump warned the high rates puts the U.S. at an unfair disadvantage, and it threatened to stop trading with countries that run a surplus with the U.S. if rates are not cut. A lot of that makes a lot of sense. But economists expected only 55,000 jobs and a rise in unemployment and we just didn't get it. And this prior month, July, going from a loss of 23,000 to a gain of 21,000, the delta 44,000 in the positive. And June was revised up by 11,000. So 55,000 combined for the previous 2 months, in addition to the massive explosion in private sector jobs, especially led by the manufacturing sector. And a lot of people are crediting Donald Trump. Tim Scott's out there immediately crediting Donald Trump for this. It's very noteworthy when we talk about these midterm elections, and we are very much in the heat of the election cycle, that this is a much better economy than people are giving it credit for. And can Republicans tell that story? Can they paint that narrative? I don't know if they can. I really don't. But they should, because the economy is quite strong, wages going up, jobs very strong. It's one of the strongest labor markets we've ever seen in America. I'm not saying it's perfect. I'm not saying the Iran war hasn't caused problems with the oil prices, energy prices, but we're doing really, really well. I was also contemplating what's going on up in Canada with Mark Carney just laying into Trump. He literally said he's at war with us when 75% of Canadian exports go to the United States. And we are uniquely capable of refining their oil, because they've got this tar sands oil. I'm not a oil expert, but hey, we are endorsed by Chevron now on the show, which is pretty cool. So dig that. That would have been unthinkable a decade and a half ago, the Marlowe Show, endorsed by Chevron. Pretty sweet. But that is one of those things where Canada, we are uniquely good at processing their oil. They export all their stuff to us. We have 8-9 times their population. They're trying to import the third world the way we used to do it. They want China to come in. They want India to come in. They want Pakistan to come in. They want Latin America to come in, because they don't reproduce at all. I mean, we're not doing enough of that, but they don't do it at all. It's lame up there. Look, we've had great Canadian following at Breitbart because of our SiriusXM presence, which has a lot of Canadian listeners, that stuff. So no Canadians in the audience. I'm not trying to throw shade at you, but Mark Carney has staked out a political position that he's going to defy Trump even if it hurts Canada. Declaring a war with America, a trade war with America, is not smart if you're Canadian, especially when you hamstring your own economy, because they're so rich in natural resources. They're the second biggest country by landmass, and they don't have a lot of people, and they refuse to extract not just oil and natural gas and things like that, but they've so many precious metals up there that they refuse to get because they're still kowtowing to the green industry. We are so lucky that we have Donald Trump as a president relative to Mark Carney. Trump, not a perfect man by any means, but so much better than what is the alternative that other parts of the world must endure. All right, we'll be right back. I got a big take on who's going to be the next press secretary, so stick with me. We'll be right back.

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1: Millions of Americans are hitting the roads this weekend to get to their Labor Day destinations. Airports are also busy, with the TSA expecting to screen over 17 million people over the holiday period. AAA says the most popular destinations this year include Seattle, Orlando, Boston, Denver, and New York City. But getting there won't be cheap. More from Tom Costello.
2: AAA says the average airfare this weekend, $750, up 2% from last year, but even higher for more popular destinations.
1: Meanwhile, gas prices are the highest they've ever been for the Labor Day weekend. The national average for regular unleaded is unchanged from Friday at $4.14 a gallon. U.S. forces disabled three Iranian oil tankers today after Iran launched missiles toward two U.S. Navy warships. U.S. Central Command said no American personnel were injured after a U.S. aircraft carrier and a guided missile destroyer evaded multiple attacks by Iran's Revolutionary Guard. I'm Lisa Carton.
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4: The Denver Metro forecast this Saturday shaping up nicely to be a great Labor Day weekend. Partly sunny skies today, highs in the low 90s. Partly cloudy tonight, lows down to 65. For your Sunday, early sunshine with a 30% chance for showers and afternoon thunderstorms. Gusty winds up to about 20 miles per hour, highs around 90. Some showers continuing till evening Sunday night, lows down to 65. Then for the Labor Day holiday, partly sunny, showers likely. Possible isolated thunderstorm activity as well, with daytime highs near 90, overnight lows in the lower 60s. I'm meteorologist Patrice Sutter.
5: Current temperature
6: 85 degrees.
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0: All right, this Labor Day, Salem News Channel is going to have a special programming event, the America 250 Movie Marathon. 10 great movies back to back to back to back to back. To back, to back, to back, to back. Is that 10? You got 2 days to catch them all. Start Saturday and Sunday, noon Eastern, on Salem News Channel. And people are loving the Salem News Channel. I have to say that I've got some people who've been with me for a long time who've followed all my shows in various iterations, and they really like watching Salem News Channel. So check it out. And the show's on at a convenient time of day, I think, for some of you, more of a TV time of day. And we do a visual show. We really spend a lot of effort trying to make sure the visuals look good, and it's not just me opining into the microphone. So check it out and check out those movies. And I'm on 7 days a week, typically, on Salem News Channel, because some of the podcasts get aired over the weekend. So if you want Marlo, that's where to go. But this weekend, America 250 movies. Okay, I have one other... this is a good segue because I've got one other economic issue that I do want to bring up, and it's a good way for me to tease what's coming. I'm heading out on vacation tonight, and it's with family vacation, and so I will be away from live radio. But I want to share that we have sensational podcasts heading your direction, if I say so myself. I have recorded for you, my beloved audience, so far 11 exclusive interviews that I've not yet aired, and I've got at least one more today, and I'm planning on maybe squeezing in one more on the trip. And there are two themes here. I spoke to people at the Republican Jewish Coalition event. These are ambassadors, cabinet secretaries, congressmen, senators. These are those powerful people in American life, and I'm going to be airing all of those. And then I also have friends of Charlie Kirk coming in for a week of tributes to my good friend and my former Salem colleague, Charlie Kirk. All of that is to come on the podcast feed. So subscribe to the podcast if you want daily shows. We will have live shows for you on the Alex Marlowe Show, but it will not be me next week. But I will have podcasts for you. And one of the more interesting of the interviews I conducted was with Randy Fine. And I will tell you, there was a contentious moment to it, which is really fun about this, where we go back and forth over his extremely heated rhetoric regarding who I regard as innocent people in the Gazan territories. And he has had some strong words, which he says flat out, I'm moving the Overton window. I'm moving the discussion. You're not going to miss that exchange. I'm not going to share that clip here. You'll have to go to the podcast for that. But this is something where he explained, I think, a very important economic principle here that I did want to share. Let's play cut 10, please, guys.
13: So they're even talking about removing the homeowner's tax or the property tax,
14: yes.
13: Which is, I mean, then where is the revenue going to come from? I mean, so, I'm up for cutting every tax, but
14: sure.
13: That sounds...
14: Great question.
13: Yeah.
14: So property taxes are probably the most unfair form of taxation.
13: Yeah.
14: Because what it means, if you step back and think about it, is you never own your home. You just rent it from the government. Think about it. If you stop paying your taxes, they take your house away. It's also unfair because it's not tied to how you're doing in your life. A more fair system, it eliminates property taxes and it replaces it with sales taxes. Sales taxes you largely control.
0: This is so important to me because I was thinking about the concept of the property tax and how unbelievably offensive it is that you don't actually own your own home in this country. That you own your own home provided you pay the government off of their estimated appraised value of the home. And this isn't apropos of anything in the news, but I was doing some math on my own taxes recently. And just the thought that is not enough, the income tax, the sales tax that we all pay, is not enough that we pay these exorbitant state taxes out here in California. But then also, they get to assess a value of my home and charge me a tax accordingly. And so even if you pay off your own home, even if you're a retired person, even if you did everything right for your whole life, you still have to send the government money or they can take your home from you, presumably, or lock you up, put you in jail. It's so offensive, and we never talk about taxation this way. And this is part of the thing that I do deeply resent about the nature of wokeism, of woke one, woke two, woke three, whatever that is, all the trans stuff. When we spend all this time focused on all of these culture war issues, then it means we don't have time to talk about some of these basic fundamentals that really do affect each and every one of us. That the idea that the government has a right to confiscate money every year for a home that we own shows that we're in a glorified socialist or communist state. And we are no longer the free country that we should be. And we got to get some revenue from something. I'm not saying that we should have zero taxation. But I am saying that note how absolutely offensive the idea of a property tax should be to every American. It's a offensive tax. It's in a way the most offensive tax. Now, for me, I pay a lot more in income tax than I pay in property tax. So as a quantity, the income tax is more. But the principle of it, I think, is really important. And we need to start talking about taxation as a moral issue. We need to start talking about it that way. Because if we talk about it purely as the goal of the government is to extract as much revenue as possible, which is how we behave for the most part in recent years, is that the goal of the government is to set a tax rate where the most money comes into the treasury as humanly possible. It is not for the people to keep their money. It is to optimize. And we've made a conclusion that if you hit a certain threshold, people will move overseas. People will put their money in foreign bank accounts. Or people won't work as hard because they see the incentives is lower. So they set the rate to optimize revenue to the treasury, where if they set the rates any higher, then they'll end up getting less. That is so immoral. It's so wrong. So important to note that. Okay. All right. I want to mention something. Maria Bartiromo got ousted from Fox News, and this was a interesting thing, and I want to shout out Maria as one of the brave voices in America. She's someone who at Fox is that we have a long history at Fox and Breitbart where they've been very icy to us in the past, and I think it's not personal, it's just business, and we have been very competitive with them in terms of influence, though they are much, much, much, much bigger organization operation than we are. And so I always found it sort of silly is that they have 24-hour cable news networks. They have budgets that I'm sure are in the, you know, 10-figure range every year. And I don't have a hundredth of that. And so, but they've always been kind of icy to us. But every once in a while, there's a host that has so much balls, or for lack of a better expression, that they're able to still get some of our content on the air and interact with us from time to time. And in my 18 years of Breitbart, the only host who've had me on was Tucker Carlson, Laura Ingraham, and Maria Bartiromo. And that's it. Gutfeld one time. And that's it. They will not fight through the corporate resistance to Breitbart. And again, I'm not trying to judge Fox corporate. I can do that at a different time, a different place. I'm saying that's the way they do business. And Maria Bartiromo is a brave, brave individual. And she would go out on a limb. First of all, was the first woman who was a business news anchor of any repute. She's been doing it forever. And not only is she gutsy, she's someone who has unbelievable work ethic. I think she married rich and she's been in the game for decades and she's fetched huge sums of money. And she is, I don't think she has children, so I don't think there's a lot of drains in her money. She is still a 24/7 absolute beast when it comes to working. And I know this firsthand because I know when I would do shows with her show, there was the most rigorous prep. Now, all the hosts want you to kind of send them talking points and stuff, but she would call me and talk through the segments ahead of time. This would be at 5 a.m. on a Saturday or a Sunday. And she would have legitimate notes. And then after the segment, she'd call me and then we'd talk about it. This is someone who loves the news, lives for the news, has a reporter's brain and heart, fearless, obviously. And she got fired from Fox, apparently, because she wanted to run some sort of a segment, some sort of reporting on China that was tough. Fox corporate didn't like it. And she shared that with the White House. And we can debate whether or not that's an appropriate thing to do. I certainly would be, you know, if I was running the newsroom and I told someone, don't report on something, and then they shared it with the White House, I would not be happy. So I'm not saying I'm condoning anything like that. But that's the report. It was related to China and the 2020 election voting conspiracies, which is a huge sensitivity for Fox with a big settlement over the voting machines, which, by the way, for as cautious as Fox can be, I knew any of those stories at Breitbart because I thought they were false. And Fox did them, and they got sued. So apparently a Fox Business executive sent a text to Fox Business producers informing them that the story couldn't go to air, and Bartiromo took a screenshot shared with the White House, according to reporting. I don't know if this is true, but that's what I was told. So then the question is, what do you do about this if an individual does this? And apparently she got fired. So a person who was, has a decades-long track record, a pioneer, one of the hardest workers, highest integrity. And you know what else I love about her? She's on our Instagram at Breitbart. We have a massive Instagram, millions and millions of followers. She's one of the most powerful in all of news. Maybe the most powerful in all of news. We have a huge Instagram. And she gets in there with the commenters and comments on stuff, which is just always a blast to see these stars. So then the question is, what's next for her? And a lot of people are speculating, could she be the next White House press secretary? And I would put a pin in that, because very interesting, because we had their first White House press briefing without JD, without Caroline, led by JD, yesterday. Now, was I rooting for my friend Scott Jennings? Am I still rooting for my friend Scott Jennings? Kind of. I kind of want him to stay here with us at Salem, though I think he would be a huge asset to the White House. So he was the guy at the top of people's list. But now a new contender has entered the ring. And Fox firing someone is definitely something with Fox, with his sort of hot and cold relationship with Fox. I think he would be very interested with that prospect. Now, if that were to come to be, when would it get announced? Could it happen over the weekend? Could it happen next week? I don't know. But I certainly, my mind went, that would be genius of Trump to immediately dunk on Fox and say, hey, she's coming with me. And she'd be fantastic at it. Again, she's got that 24/7 work ethic. I think she's well-liked. She's well-known. She knows how to deal with the media. Brave. So, but the 24/7 work ethic thing is big. So again, if it's her, if it's Scott, if it's no one, I think the White House could do well, but they definitely need some messaging help. And I found that to be really interesting. And I wanted to share some of my interactions with Maria, because she's really, really great. And again, not condoning the sending that the story got killed to the White House. I'm not commenting on that. But I am saying, overall, a huge asset for anyone, wherever she works. I don't know, maybe Salem will make a play for her. Who knows? I mean, that would be, she'd be welcome in my view. All right, JD did the press briefing yesterday, and he immediately kicked it off with a question to Breitbart News. Our own Nick Gilbertson had some praise for Breitbart. Play Cut 5, guys.
15: One of the biggest transformations that have existed in this country over the last 20 or 30 years, it's the rise of digital technology. Now, that means a lot of different things for a lot of different people. But for this industry, what it's meant is that a lot of people have been able to get access to information, have been able to get access to telling stories to the American people, not because they have a credential or not because they have a connection, but because they have something interesting to say. And I would certainly put you in that category, Nick, and obviously our friends at Breitbart. But for too long, this room, and I think this city, have tried to lock out non-legacy media. They've seen it as a threat to themselves. And we actually think that it's an amazing way to democratize access to information.
0: Unbelievable. You love to see it. You absolutely love to see it. That's the type of stuff that makes men say, heck yeah, seeing stuff like that. So thank you, Mr. Vice President, for that shout out. And a shout out to my guy, Nick Gilbertson, in the White House. I've got some great reporting from the establishment media. Andrew Kaczynski, who edits old news for CNN, has found a huge dunk on a Democrat named Will Lawrence, who's apparently deleted hundreds of old posts before he launched a campaign for Congress with a lot of F-bombs in it. And I'm going to avoid coming anywhere close to saying some of them for the sake of Salem not getting dinged by the Federal Communications Committee. But they show him backing a world without police, without prisons, forced nationalization of the oil industry to end fossil fuels, abolishing the Senate, which basically means abolishing states, open borders, and bashing nuclear families. And this is a guy who's elevated by the Democrat Party. These are radical, radical people. Radical people. More on that when we come back. But first, I got to tell you about one of the best things you can do with your money and with your heart, and that is to donate to Preborn. It's been 3 years since the Dobbs decision, and unfortunately, abortions have gone up every year, thanks to greater access to telehealth and abortion pills that come in the mail. These avenues for abortion are cheaper, easy to get, and medication now accounts for more than 60% of all the abortions, which is very dark. It is still murder. It's not as gruesome, but it is still murder. And ultrasounds for girls and women, when a young woman sees her baby and hears her heartbeat, doubles the chance she'll choose life, and maybe it's even more than that. It's at least double. $140 gives five mothers that free ultrasound. 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Whether you want to save a baby or hundreds of babies, it's a click or a call away. 833-850-BABY. 833-850-2229, or go to alexmarlow.com and hit the Preborn banner.
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28: All right, this Labor Day weekend, which is this weekend, Salem News Channel has got a special programming event, America 250. It's a movie marathon. 10 movies back to back. You've got 2 days to catch them all, beginning Saturday and Sunday at noon Eastern, only on Salem News Channel. Pretty much all of you get Salem News Channel, and it is good stuff over there. I really like it. I like that it's there, and I like that I'm there, and my show's on, I think, every day, which is 7 days a week. Though this week, of course, will be the exception, because we're doing the movie marathon. So typically, my show plus some of my podcasts, which I'm reminding you, though I will head out on vacation after this show, after this segment specifically, I've got fresh podcasts every single day. So if you would like a dose of Marlo, you will have it. Let me shout out the crew. Greg Evans, Sean McConnell, Roger Wicker Jr., Rick Locke, Matt Zibel, Dustin Saw, Ricky Lopez, Misty Callahan, John Cassio, Daniel West, and Daniel West's mom. All of them have helped out on the show immeasurably today, aside from Daniel's mom, who apparently made cookies for the team, and I didn't get one. So I'm still shouting her out. We're keeping an eye on the Clancy thing. Really interesting analysis from the Clancy thing. What, am I on live radio? What? Who would say that? Who would say that? I'm out of my mind. Lindsey Clancy probably heading to a mistrial with an 11-1, with one jury holding out against an acquittal. Jonathan Chirley had an interesting analysis just now on Fox, who is really one of the best in the game when it comes to legal analysis in front of a camera, saying prosecutors often overcharge, and maybe the issue here was the charging for murder one. So going for the murder one conviction. And he says, I can tell you as a criminal defense attorney, tends to work in favor of the criminal defense because it is such a high standard. It sucks the oxygen out of the room, meaning that perhaps we're not going to end up one day with a murder one conviction. So perhaps if this does go to a mistrial, when they run it back, maybe they'll run it back as not a first degree murder. But it's all very dark, and it would be very interesting to see if a mistrial were to come down somehow, if this juror does get removed, then what will that mean? It'll mean Lindsay Clancy will become a big celebrity. She'll get very rich. And I'm also nervous to see what's going to happen to this guy who should get the Presidential Medal of Freedom, who is the one holdout juror. The one holdout juror could end up getting, had his life made miserable by the Lindsay Clancy fans. All right, I wanted to play a little bit of Abdul El-Sayed, as is the custom on this show. And I thought this clip was pretty awesome, and I'll tell you why. Cut 12, please.
1: I'm not a socialist. I've never called myself a socialist. Like, people like to call me a socialist, right? People like to call me all kinds of things. But I'm for small business, and I want our tax dollars to be spent on infrastructure and small business. That's what I want, and healthcare, right? And I would ask that you move that message as you're having that conversation.
28: It sounded like he said in there that white people like to call me a socialist. Does he say like people like to call me a socialist, like the millennial thing where we just say like all the time for no reason? Either way, it's embarrassing. Just throwing in, you shouldn't be a senator if you're doing the random likes all the time while you're communicating. And if you're saying white people like to call me a socialist, then it just echoes what I keep saying, which we are just regressing towards all we see is race. We went from we want to have a society where we don't judge people based on their race. We focus on their character. A guy who says hurt people was the reason why we had October the 7th. I mean, I can't believe some of the clips from Saeed that we've had lately. It seems like the more we know about him, I just could not get over the clip I played yesterday where he said America owes it to the world to open our borders and let everyone in who wants to be here. What do we owe the world? The world owes America. We are the ones who are the innovators. We are the ones who are the leaders when it comes to technology and medicine and exporting freedom and safety and security and seeing up to all the bad guys. What do we owe the world? The thought that that guy could go to the Senate. Unreal. The guys want me to play the Stephen A. clip. All right, let's play the Stephen A. Cut 15.
1: Why are we still allowing old racial and residential redlining to pattern how we fund our schools? Why are we willing to have a conversation about reparations? Right? How are we still in a system?
2: Because we're $40 trillion in debt.
1: Well, the $40 trillion in debt part, like, let's see who created
2: that. That's all of us. That's every administration has contributed to debt.
1: But Stephen A., you know that debt always grows more under Republicans because they do two things: they cut taxes for billionaires, and they send us the war.
28: That's not true.
1: So what are we?
28: That's not true. But that's so good. That was awesome. Did you see why he's good at TV? Okay, I got to squeeze it in. Okay, Hunter Biden is apparently gay now. Play cut 17, guys.
4: I am gay.
5: Really? Wow. Seriously. I'm so amazed. You're gay.
4: Are you gay?
5: Only a little bit.
4: A little bit?
5: Yeah.
4: I think more or less than 50%.
5: What?
4: More or less than 50%.
5: 48.6.
28: The Hunter Biden podcast tour is just an absolute delight. I do podcasts on a lot, though. Not this week. But I think that was kind of funny. I don't know if this is actually Hunter Biden coming out. I thought that was actually kind of funny. I had to squeeze that in. We're done for the week, which is sad. I wish I could talk more to all of you, but there's always next week. Go in peace to love and serve the Lord. Thanks for listening and watching. Between running a newsroom, hosting a daily show, and keeping up with my giant family, my days don't exactly slow down. 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
9: Millions of Americans are hitting the roads this weekend to get to their Labor Day destinations. Lisa Taylor has more.
10: Airports will also be busy this weekend, with the TSA expecting to screen over 17 million people by Wednesday. Tom Costello notes the latest fuel prices for the holiday weekend.
11: A gallon of regular now averaging $4.14 a gallon. A year ago, it was $3.20. Today, diesel hit an all-time high. A typical driver now pays $270 more per month to drive.
10: AAA says the most popular destinations this year include Seattle, Orlando, Boston, Denver, and New York City. Average round-trip airfares are up 2% from last year.
9: U.S. forces disabled three Iranian oil tankers Saturday after Iran launched missiles toward two U.S. Navy warships. U.S. Central Command said no American personnel were injured after a U.S. aircraft carrier and a guided missile destroyer evaded multiple attacks by Iran's Revolutionary Guard. According to CENTCOM, U.S. forces retaliated by disabling two crude oil carriers near the Strait of Hormuz and destroying a third vessel near the Gulf of Oman. President Trump is calling the war in Iran small potatoes. Trump was asked by reporters in the Oval Office Friday if he agreed with the vice president when Vance said he didn't believe the U.S. military action in Iran was a war because it had no active shooting.
13: And it was interesting because I think that there's a lot of truth that we're not fighting right now. There's no fighting.
9: Trump agreed and said it's a military conflict and claimed the U.S. had decimated Iran's military. Hawaii is bracing for heavy rain as a Category 4 hurricane brushes past the Pacific Islands. Last check, Hurricane Lowell was about 625 miles southwest of Honolulu, with top winds of about 150 miles per hour, and is expected to move north past the islands this weekend. No hurricane warnings have been posted yet, but a coastal watch is expected to be issued for the island of Kauai sometime today. I'm Lisa Carton.
12: Denver weather.
0: Denver Metro forecast this Saturday, shaping up nicely to be a great Labor Day weekend. Partly sunny skies today, highs in the low 90s. Partly cloudy tonight, lows down to 65. For your Sunday, early sunshine with a 30% chance for showers and afternoon thunderstorms. Gusty winds up to about 20 miles per hour, highs around 90. Some showers continuing till evening Sunday night, lows down to 65. Then for the Labor Day holiday, partly sunny, showers likely, possible isolated thunderstorm activity as well, with daytime highs near 90, overnight lows in the lower 60s. I'm meteorologist Patrice Sutter.
14: Current temperature,
15: 85 degrees.
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0: Welcome to Lord and Richards Radio, a program that will enable you to become more financially independent and prosperous from a biblical point of view. 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
1: Hi, friends. I'm glad to be with you today on Lord and Richards Radio. I'm Colin Richards, founder and president of Lord and Richards. We're a team of advisors who are dedicated to helping people just like you retire financially independent. And we're doing that every single day. On this show, we're discussing investing and planning from the perspective of key biblical principles, a little bit different way of looking at money. We also talk about how to use methods and strategies that will enable you to prosper through both up and down markets. And that's so important in today's volatile world. 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My team and I would love to help you talk to you about your specific questions regarding retirement and saving and investing from a biblical point of view. 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I'd love to chat with you about how you can achieve financial independence from a biblical viewpoint. Or check us out online at lordandrichards.com. Hi, friends. Colin Richards here. I'm president and founder of Lord & Richards. And once again, I'm thrilled to be with you on this episode of the Lord & Richards Show. And as you know, each week we get together and we discuss some of the challenges of retirement in this modern era. We know that there are forces and events that are constantly happening out of your control, whether initiated by the government, by markets, or whatever is happening in the world today. We want to help protect you from those forces and build a plan for retirement freedom that allows you to really relax and enjoy your retirement and do amazing things for people that you love and with the people that you love with the abundant resources God has placed at your disposal. And so today we're going to talk about really some of the challenges that we're facing in our economy. And the title of this particular episode is Winter is Coming. Now, around Denver, we get a lot of snow. And I remember for a few years, based on the popular television program, we would see Winter is Coming and important reminders about putting on the right protective measures, having good tires and being prepared for winter storms and so forth. Well, that phrase should evoke in us a warning, a sense of concern over what might be over the horizon. And for those who aren't prepared for winter, it can be a difficult time. And of course, I'm speaking of economically. And so in each of our programs, we talk about a key biblical principle that informs the planning that we're doing for people just like you every single day. People that are wanting to either get retired or stay retired and want to have peace of mind and not worry about these things that are out of their control. There's a wonderful Bible verse that addresses this idea of the danger over the horizon that we can't yet see. It says this, Proverbs 22:3, the prudent sees danger and hides himself, but the simple go on and suffer for it. The simple idea is that there is a type of person that can actually see that danger coming. As a result of seeing foresight, they then take corrective measures to get out of the path of danger. That prudent person, that wise person, is contrasted here in this verse with the simple person, the simple being the opposite of wise. The book of Proverbs uses a lot of different expressions for people who are on the wrong side of wisdom, people that are simple, people that are scorners, that is, they laugh at wisdom, people who are fools, okay, people who ignore wisdom. And so in this case, we obviously don't want to be the simple person who suffers. We want to be the prudent or wise person who is blessed with foresight. Well, how does foresight come? Well, it can come in one of two ways. You either receive instruction or wisdom from others and apply it, never having to face this destructive power, this destructive force that's on the horizon, or you personally go through it so that in the future you don't have to face it again. Those are your only two ways, experience or insight gained from others. Guess which one I prefer? I know experience is our best teacher, but when it comes to economic disasters, financial collapses, market disasters, economic recessions, these are things that we know are going to happen. We have no doubt that they're going to happen. As a matter of fact, they happen cyclically because nobody has ever figured out how to get rid of these. Okay.

0: They're just part of the natural corrective cycle in our economy that deals with overinflated prices or a poor labor market or all the things we're going to talk about today. So on the financial side, foresight means everything. And I want you to have wisdom. I want you to have instruction, but I don't want you to have to pass through the disasters to learn it. You know, I have been doing this a very long time, and I've gathered a team around me of 16 professionals who have been doing this with me for a long time and who know and understand the economic and market cycles that can destroy our clients' goals and dreams and aspirations. And isn't that what this is about? This is about you fulfilling yourself. That highest level, fulfillment, personal satisfaction in retirement is what we're really after. Money, finance, is just the tool that aids us and gets us there, or it's the obstacle that's in the way when we don't have it. And so wisdom is about learning from those who've gone before. I like to use the analogy of one of the artworks that's in one of our conference rooms at Lord & Richards. It's a beautiful picture, a panoramic picture done in 9 different panels of a view in the Himalayas. And you can see there the feet prints, the footprints in the snow of the photographer. What a magnificent place to take a photo, right? Well, somebody has said the person who got to the top of Mount Everest didn't land there, right? It was a difficult pursuit. There is a group of people that helps people who want to summit these massive peaks for the first time. And guess what? It's not their first time. We call them Sherpas, right? And as a matter of fact, that's their title, and it's part of their family lineage, Sherpa so-and-so. And it's a wonderful and honored position. Why? Because they have guided people to safety for dozens of years or generations, if it's a family. Well, that's what we do at Lord & Richards, because you are undertaking a journey. And as difficult as the climb is to get to the top, it's actually more dangerous on the way down. And this is where the wisdom and experience and insight, if somebody's been there hundreds, if not thousands of times before, as I have, and guided retirees through this journey safely, that's when you need the wisdom the most. And so for those of you who are preparing for retirement or are already in it and just want to make sure that, hey, am I prepared for winter? We're going to talk about that winter looks like in our next segment, and it really has to do with the recession that is looming on the horizon. Are you prepared for that? Many people will say, well, I'm prepared because I've been taught just to do nothing, right? To allow my portfolio to collapse and then recover. Let me ask you a question. If there were a way to go through the next market collapse without experiencing it, but yet not having to make an emotional decision to market time, to time the market, to get in at the right time and get out the right time. If there are a way to do that on autopilot so that you're protected during the down market, but you don't experience it, and yet you still have the opportunity when the market goes up, that seems like a valuable opportunity, doesn't it? That seems like wisdom. Well, let me tell you that without this knowledge, you are vulnerable. You are susceptible to the cold and the sleet and the hail and the snow that comes when the rug gets pulled out of your from under your feet financially. I want to help you. I'm doing this for hundreds and hundreds of people, and it simply starts with a phone call. Just pick up the phone and give us a call at 720-592-1040. Again, that's 720-592-1040. I'd love to chat with you about how you can achieve financial independence from a biblical viewpoint. Or check us out online at lordandrichards.com. Hi, friends. This is Colin Richards, president and founder of Lord & Richards, and I'm excited to be talking to you today about a topic of critical importance if you're looking to get retired or stay retired. At Lord & Richards, we have developed a process, a comprehensive financial planning process called a retirement freedom review. And in the process of getting together and looking at your goals, dreams, and values, as well as the investments that you saved over the years, your expenses, and many other factors, we can help give you a sense of absolute certainty about your financial situation going into or continuing through retirement. We call that a retirement freedom review. It's absolutely complimentary. And guess what? At Lord & Richards, we do complimentary comprehensive, that's difficult to say, planning for all of our clients at no additional charge. And so I want to talk to you and get to know you and understand your situation and help you with this critical task of obtaining retirement freedom. And why is this so critical? Well, because as we learned in our previous segment, there is danger on the horizon. It's predictable. It happens regularly. We know it's coming. It's a question of, have you foreseen it and gotten yourself out of the way, or are you going to follow the path of the simple and go on and suffer as a result? Obviously, we want to foresee and avoid that evil, as the passage says. The evil I'm referring to, I use the expression, winter is coming, the winter of an economic recession. Now, I am an optimist by nature. I'm not going to say that I view the world through rose-colored glasses, because I've had a lot of life experience and absorbed a lot of interesting, challenging pieces of information over the years, but it hasn't tainted my trust in God and my optimistic view about our future. We have a glorious future, especially if it's in the hands of Christ. But the question I'm really asking is, are we going to see an economic recession? And the answer is 100% yes. 100% yes, we will. They come, they're cyclical, they're regular. If you're not prepared, you're going to get slaughtered. Okay? But here's the thing, timing. When is it going to happen? Well, because we don't know exactly when, the time to prepare is now. And the urgency of this message has just ticked up. Recently, a number of economists, a number of large financial firms have been polled around the possibility of a decline in our economy called a recession. It's when things contract as opposed to expand. On the low end, Goldman Sachs has raised their probability of this happening in the next 12 months. That means any time, next month, the following, any time in the next 12 months to 30%. That is getting scary. Wilmington Trust and Parthenon, 45% and 40% respectively. And the highly regarded Moody's is saying 48.6%. Now, here's a key number. If you hit 50%, Moody's, every time we have hit 50% or greater, we have always ended up with a recession in the next 12 months. So we're literally on the very knife edge. And what is causing this? Well, normally we're at around a 1 in 5 chance of recession. That's because they do happen regularly. And it's just because the government never really knows exactly how to handle these economic forces, right? They act like they can handle it, but they don't. And they're never going to, because we're trying to control minds if we do that. So with this high predictor of nearly 50% from Moody's, that means we're 2.5 times more likely right now than we were in the near past of experiencing a recession. The all-powerful consumer, that group of us, the people who buy stuff, who control 2/3 of the economic growth of this country, 65% of us are expecting a recession within 12 months. Now, remember, I'm an optimist. I don't want to go through a recession. I don't want to deliver this message. I don't want to be a Jonah, okay? I don't want to have that message. I want to have good news, right? But the good news is you don't have to buckle under it. We're going to talk about that more in our next segment. But most of the spending of the U.S. consumer comes right now, not because they're feeling flush with cash in their incomes, okay? It's coming from the asset appreciation of the stock market. This has been carefully analyzed. People, because they're feeling flush with cash, because their portfolios have gone up, they are converting that into spending. But it's not because of the normal economic forces of having a strong income, low prices, etc. So that's one of the key indicators, is that people are just drawing off of the appreciation of their stock portfolios, which they should be leaving alone for retirement. Okay. Another indicator is the staggering oil prices, the effect at the pump down the chain due to the U.S.-Iran conflict. And this continued conflict, even with ceasefires, even with temporary agreements in place, there's a great nervousness that happens, right? Even you put these agreements in place, people are still nervous, and it raises the threat of a prolonged energy shock for consumers. And guess what? An oil shock has preceded virtually every U.S. recession since the Great Depression. Wow. So we're seeing that indicator. We're seeing sluggish economic growth. Why is the consumer having to draw out of their stock portfolio to buy things? Because the economy, while expanding, is growing at a very slow pace, just enough to maintain, which is not enough to maintain the labor market, thus increasing the risk of unemployment going higher. So we have people in their jobs who may not be 100% secure in those. Yes, employment is holding steady at, unemployment is at 4.4%, not bad. But it's primarily what we've learned is through surveys, employers are reluctant to get rid of good people. But their businesses are suffering as a result of it and can only do that so long before they're going to have to let their best people go. Right. And so it's primarily being held steady because of this effect of employers not wanting to have to go through the grind of trying to operate with a smaller staff and then come back later when times are better and rehire. So the labor market in all of 2025 added only 116,000 jobs, which is pitiful. And of those, just 92,000 were lost in February alone. Okay, so we're giving back the meager gains in labor. Well, guess what? When we start seeing shocks in the labor market, we're headed toward a recession. Outside of healthcare, now this puts a different light on it, all the other categories lost 500,000 jobs. So it's only healthcare that improved during the course of the last year. So now we're starting to hear this word again called stagflation. What is stagflation? It was a situation in the 70s where we had both low growth and high inflation. Well, right now, inflation is still too high for our government policymakers to really do that much. And so it's boxing in the Fed, and they're severely limited in their ability to slash interest rates to stimulate a slowing economy because they're worried about inflation, right? And people arguing, well, let's forget about inflation, right? But inflation hurts too. Now, there's a contrarian view out there. Okay, all these economists are sharing these important predictors of recession, telling us that we should be warned. And remember, the prudent man foresees the evil and is warned. Well, somebody has wisely pointed out, economists are just negative by nature and have predicted 9 of the last 5 recessions. I hope you caught that, 9 of the last 5. But here's the thing, the prudent man foresees. So is there something that we can do that's not extreme, right? Like just putting all our money under the mattress. Is there something that we can do to continue to be poised for growth? Because what I see people is just dump their money into their bank or under their mattress, and then they regret later that they missed an upswing in the market. Well, absolutely there is. We can continue to enjoy and participate in the upside of this current stock market, whether it crashes in the future or not, and yet protect ourselves when the inevitable inflation and market crashes come. I'm going to share that with you in the next segment, but I don't want you to wait. In the meantime, I want to talk to you. I want to help give you clarity around your retirement future. It simply starts with a phone call. Just pick up the phone and give us a call at 720-592-1040. Again, that's 720-592-1040. I'd love to chat with you about how you can achieve financial independence from a biblical viewpoint. Or check us out online at lordandrichards.com. Hi, friends. This is Colin Richards, president and founder of Lord & Richards, and I'm excited to be talking to you about this critical subject of how to prepare for winter. Okay. In our previous two episodes, we gave you a core biblical principle around foresight, knowing and understanding that recessions, market crashes, they do come, they are cyclical, and that the signs are increasing that we're about to go into a recession. That is widely agreed upon. It's just a question of timing. There's never a question of if, it's just a question of when. And for those of you, those of us who have been through the major recessions of the past, such as the Great Recession of 2007-09, it is fearful. It is frightful. It can destroy retirements. Okay. But the good news is you don't have to go in unprepared, nor do you have to panic and go all into cash. Okay. So this segment, I'm going to talk to you about how to prepare for winter. Okay. Warren Buffett, I follow his investment advice. I follow his approach, which is a long-term approach focused on long-term success. And the idea is we want to be paranoid about what can go wrong in the present, in the near term, optimistic about the future, okay? Optimistic about the prospects of U.S. economy and companies. And that's where I am. I'm optimistic, Okay. But I also understand that there's a real danger that that optimism could mess me up in the short term because I don't foresee what's coming. Economic recessions and severe market downturns. They are coming. We just don't know when. Here's Warren Buffett's two-rule system. And I'm going to give you one of my own in a moment. Rule number one from Warren Buffett. Anybody know that one? Never lose money. Rule number two, never forget rule number one. Well, I've got two rules, and they're actually two rules, okay? Not just one telling you not to forget the other one. Rule number one, never risk it all. Never risk it all. Rule number two, income, income, income. You say, okay, Colin, why did you pick those? Why are those your two big investment rules? Well, number one, never risk it all. There is a principle which Warren Buffett alludes to in his rule number one, never lose money. But here's the thing, is that all investments fluctuate in value over time, all market-based or at-risk investments. And I think we should all have exposure to and participation in the stock market, which automatically means there's going to be risk. There's going to be rises and falls. Some of you have bought into the idea that your advisors perhaps have told you is that the best strategy is just to sit in the market and do nothing. Well, if you're a 25-year-old, that might be okay. However, when we research long periods of time, 30-year periods of time, although the long-term consensus is that the market is going to grow, there's an understanding that in the short term, it can wreak devastating havoc. Okay. And if you're a retiree and you need access to your money, okay, it's one thing if you're just going to put it away and give it all away at your death. But if you actually need to touch your money, if you want to use your money to expand and enjoy your lifestyle and have retirement freedom, you absolutely cannot afford to take that approach. Okay. I've seen it time and time and again. And during 2008, as people came to me literally in tears, they said, my advisor just told me to hold on. They told me it's just a correction, blah, blah, blah, blah, blah. And as it destroyed their retirement and delayed those retirements. And I and my team were there to pick up the pieces and help people never repeat that mistake again. I said in my previous segment that there's two ways to gain wisdom. One is to go through it yourself. Well, let me tell you, if you've got one retirement, you don't want that to be your way to gain wisdom. You got one retirement. You got one chance to get it right. The other way is to glean it from those who have gone through it before with others. And at Lord & Richards, we've helped hundreds and hundreds of people to develop a retirement freedom roadmap that will get you safely through the inevitable economic recessions, the inevitable market downturns, the inevitable healthcare crises that are the number one cause of bankruptcy. All of these and more must be addressed in advance. So number one, don't risk it all. You say, how do you do that, Colin? Do you put half in cash, half in bonds? Bonds don't work, folks. I've got a number of episodes you can tune into, recent episodes about why you don't need bonds in your portfolio. Literally, the last time we looked to bonds for help in 2022, they let us down. The rug got pulled out from under you. So you don't have to use bonds, but you got to use something, right? Because Morgan Housel in his book, The Psychology of Money, talks about the absolute critical importance. If you're going to be a superstar investor, like these billionaires and multimillionaires that he studied, you've got to barbell your portfolio. That means room for error. That means pessimistic about what could happen in the short term. That means a portion of your portfolio on one side that has no risk. Did you know that you can have a segment of your portfolio with zero risk and still participate in the vast majority, if not all, of the upside of the market? It varies according to the tools, but we can literally put a floor under your feet, elevator up, never down. And the compromise comes in one of two ways. Number one, if you want more growth, then we compromise some on liquidity. Number two, if we want more liquidity, we compromise some on the growth. And I'm not talking about major compromises, but I'm talking about getting what we expected from the bond market that hasn't been delivered to us. So on one side of your barbell, you must put protection. Okay. And that's the side you want to live off of, the secure, the predictable. On the other side of your barbell, go for it. Participate in the great American dream, ownership in great American companies through the stock market. Own those stocks as cheaply as you can. And Lord & Richards can help you get access to the tools that you need to own the market cheaply, participate in the growth, but also protect you on the downside. Rule number two. Number one, never risk it all. Number two, income, income, income. You must have a guaranteed and abundant income stream. I'm not talking about dividends. I'm not talking about your real estate income, although that's great. Dividends are great. I'm talking about an income stream you can count on through thick and through thin. It's like that faithful old dog. It just keeps coming back. Okay. You've got to have that. You got to have a paycheck for life, or you'll never know. You'll never know for sure if you can truly step away forever from your job. And that's so critical. If you're going to enjoy retirement, do what you love with the people that you love for the reasons that give you fulfillment and joy, then you've got to have income, income, income. Folks, I can't wait to talk to you about this. We've got the tools and we're ready to help you. It simply starts with a call. Just pick up the phone and give us a call at 720-592-1040. Again, that's 720-592-1040. I'd love to chat with you about how you can achieve financial independence from a biblical viewpoint. 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
4: Millions of Americans are hitting the roads this weekend to get to their Labor Day destinations. Lisa Taylor has more.
5: Airports will also be busy this weekend, with the TSA expecting to screen over 17 million people by Wednesday. Tom Costello notes the latest fuel prices for the holiday weekend.
6: A gallon of regular now averaging $4.14 a gallon. A year ago, it was $3.20. 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
5: Average round-trip airfares are up 2% from last year.
4: U.S. forces disabled three Iranian oil tankers Saturday after Iran launched missiles toward two U.S. Navy warships. U.S. Central Command said no American personnel were injured after a U.S. aircraft carrier and a guided missile destroyer evaded multiple attacks by Iran's Revolutionary Guard. U.S. forces retaliated by disabling two crude oil carriers near the Strait of Hormuz and destroying a third vessel near the Gulf of Oman. I'm Lisa Carton.
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7: The Denver Metro forecast this Saturday shaping up nicely to be a great Labor Day weekend. Partly sunny skies today, highs in the low 90s. Partly cloudy tonight, lows down to 65. For your Sunday, early sunshine with a 30% chance for showers and afternoon thunderstorms. Gusty winds up to about 20 miles per hour, highs around 90. Some showers continuing till evening Sunday night, lows down to 65. Then for the Labor Day holiday, partly sunny, showers likely, possible isolated thunderstorm activity as well, with daytime highs near 90, overnight lows in the lower 60s. I'm meteorologist Patrice Sutter.
1: Current temperature,
8: 85 degrees.
9: Hey everybody, Mike Ballhaus of the Restaurant Show is coming up this Saturday, September 5th. We've got a meal deal that will blow you away. We're going to be at Dickie's Barbecue. Yep, we're going to be at Dickie's Barbecue at 6691 Tower Road. That's up near DIA. 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
11: Hello there, and thanks for tuning into this week's show. 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And if you're just joining us for the first time, nice to have you along today. I want to start by sending a big thank you out to our sponsor, Dr. Newton's Naturals. 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And I want you to check them out when you have a chance, because they really have some great products to improve your health and the health of your family. Okay, on today's show, we're talking about vitamin D, sometimes referred to as the sunshine vitamin. But folks, here's the problem. Many of us aren't getting enough sunshine lately, between slathering on those powerful sunscreens and spending more time indoors. And what it really comes down to is this vitamin D deficiency that's out there is causing an avalanche of health problems for 70% of our population, ranging from pain, loss of balance, muscle weakness, depression, increased blood pressure, arthritis, memory loss, and even a compromised immune system. And I have Dr. Michael Pincus with me today to talk about the most effective way to get vitamin D. Dr. Pincus, it's good to talk to you again.
12: Chris, it's great to be back. Thank you.
11: You know, many of you know that Dr. Pincus is a nationally recognized authority on natural and alternative health. He's a successful chiropractor. He's worked with top Hollywood celebrities, professional and Olympic athletes, and he continues to be very involved in some of today's top health concerns. And let's kind of start at the top, Dr. Pincus, and talk a little bit about what are some of the warning signs that you may be deficient in vitamin D?
12: Okay, well, part of it is how you feel. And one of the things, Chris, is being tired for no apparent reason.
11: Okay.
12: But on the reverse side of that, I've seen that a lack of vitamin D affects your sleep. Okay, another big sign is that your bones ache. Now, there's a lot of people listening who've been diagnosed with osteoporosis, which is a thinning of the bone.
11: Mm-hmm.
12: But again, a vitamin D deficiency. A big one is muscle weakness. So you try to get up from a couch, you get in and out of a car, and you're finding it more and more difficult. And that's leading to the high, high prevalence of people falling and injuring themselves.
11: Ah, okay. All right.
12: Which is a huge problem.
11: Right, exactly.
12: Another one is you tend to get more colds, especially upper respiratory problems.
11: Okay.
12: Problems with blood pressure, cardiovascular problems, digestive problems, constipation, bloating, gas.
11: Mm-hmm.
12: It's very, very common. And if you're a diabetic, there's all kinds of data about being deficient in vitamin D, and the list goes on and on. It's a huge problem.
11: What does vitamin D actually do in the body? What is it used for?
12: Well, when we use the word vitamin, it's actually kind of a misnomer, because vitamin D is actually a hormone.
11: Okay.
12: And this regulates thousands of genes in the body. Everything from pain, blood sugar, immune system, blood pressure, bone strength. Plus, vitamin D has been linked to maintaining colon health, breast, prostate, and ovarian health. But I'll tell you what, the way we're taking vitamin D is all wrong. It's all messed up.
11: Well, why do you say that? Why is it messed up?
12: Well, first of all, you go to your doctor and they say, yeah, I'm going to put you on a vitamin D supplement, and it's like 400 international units, which is totally worthless. Or God forbid, if you're listening right now and you're taking a multivitamin and you think you're covered, that's why you're on 6 or 8 or 10 different prescription drugs. I'll tell you that right now.
11: Hmm.
12: Because your body is not getting enough D. The other thing is that vitamin D is an oil. You don't absorb oils in your body. They're very difficult to digest.
11: Okay.
12: So I've come up with my own vitamin D, which I call Dr. Pincus' vitamin D3 formula.
11: So Dr. Pincus, what makes your fast melt vitamin D formula so unique?
12: Well, Chris, first of all, I put 5,000 units of vitamin D3 per serving in each tablet so you can actually feel the difference. I wanted to give you enough dosage so it really goes to work. Second, I use the right type of vitamin D in my formula, which is superior and readily available so your body can digest it, and this is known as vitamin D3. And third, my formula is a fast-melt tablet that's available for immediate absorption.
11: You know, you mentioned that vitamin D is an oil, so how were you able to make your formula into a fast-melt?
12: Well, good question, Chris. Here's what I've done. I've worked with an advanced team of scientists, and these guys, they know their stuff, and they're using this technology to convert vitamin D, which is an oil, into a dry powder. And once they do that, they put it in this fast dissolving melt for immediate absorption and quick results that you can feel.
11: What's some of the feedback that you're getting, Dr. Pincus, from people that are taking your fast melt D3?
12: Well, I'm getting tons of feedback. You know, I've got people that email me. Here's an email from Betty, and she writes, I was diagnosed with a severe vitamin D deficiency, and she said she tried many other vitamin supplements.
11: Okay.
12: And then she discovered my D3, and she said she went back to her doctor, had her blood test, and her blood test went back into a normal range just within weeks.
11: Wow. 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This is a one-time order. 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I'll give it to you again. 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All right, for those of you just joining us, I have Dr. Michael Pincus on the line with us today. We've been talking about Dr. Pincus's fast melt vitamin D3 formula, and this vitamin D deficiency is really an epidemic now, causing all kinds of health concerns. But the issue is, even if you're trying to get vitamin D back in your body, you're most likely taking the wrong type or the wrong form of vitamin D the wrong way, maybe not even getting enough of it. And Dr. Pincus, why don't we start here by talking about, you know, why is this deficiency such an epidemic, despite all of the awareness and the products that you see on the store shelves containing vitamin D?
12: Well, yeah, that's a good point. 70% of us in this country are deficient in vitamin D. The fact is that your body needs vitamin D. This is a hormone that should be there, and it's not there. And the statistics show that back in the 70s when we started getting cable networks and, of course, with the internet, we're not going outside, and most of us get no vitamin D from the sun.
11: What makes your Fast Melt D3 formula a much better choice?
12: Well, Chris, first of all, I put 5,000 units of vitamin D3 per serving in each tablet so you can actually feel the difference. Second, I use the right type of vitamin D in my formula. And third, I've worked with an advanced team of scientists, and they're using this technology to put it in this fast dissolving melt for immediate absorption and quick results that you can feel.
11: Now, is your Fast Melt vitamin D3 formula manufactured here in the U.S., Dr. Pincus?
12: Yeah, absolutely. My formula is manufactured right here in the USA, Chris. In fact, we have a facility that is a cGMP certified lab, which means current good manufacturing practices. And this is an FDA mandated set of rules that we follow. As a matter of fact, just recently, the FDA came in and did an inspection, and they said, hey, guys, keep up the good work.
11: Now, you mentioned earlier that there's a strong connection between vitamin D and diabetes. Talk a little bit about how your FastMelt D3 formula could help folks that are dealing with diabetes or even at risk of getting diabetes.
12: Well, yeah, diabetes is a huge problem. And in type 2 diabetics, what we find is that there's plenty of insulin in the body, but the insulin is not recognized by the cells. And so what vitamin D3 does is it takes that problem and it seems to fix it. Now, they've studied vitamin D3 and it's improved this insulin signature by 60%. And just to give you a comparison, the most popular diabetic drug improves at 13%.
11: Wow. Now, let me ask you this, Dr. Pincus. 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
12: Vitamin D is responsible for 200 different chemicals that your immune cells produce to fight off bacteria and viruses. Listen, if you're someone that's susceptible to having any type of cold, flu, I would start right now taking one of my vitamin D3 melts every day. And one of the nice things about this is that besides your immune system being better, you'll find your energy better, you'll find less pain, less arthritic type pain, more mobility, flexibility, better muscle strength. And if you're someone who's concerned about falling, you'll have better balance and a better sense of walking, which is so important these days.
11: So, and how do you take it, Dr. Pincus?
12: You can take it in the morning. You can take it at night. You don't need water, and you put it in your mouth and, you know, maybe count to 30, it's gone.
11: Wow. And maybe you can share again for those that may have just joined us, some of the responses that you get from people that have been taking your formula and what kind of results have they seen?
12: Let me tell you my own story. So over the summer, I didn't take as much of my D3. I was actually traveling and I ran out of it. So what happened to me is, you know, I'm basically pain-free, but all of a sudden I started having pain in my hand. I go, what is this? This is weird. But then I realized that I had run out of my D3 formula and I went off of it for several weeks. And the minute I started going on it, it took about 7, maybe 8 days, the pain went away.
11: Wow.
12: Crazy, isn't it?
11: That's how you know something's working, right? If you stop and the health issues come back, well, there's your answer.
12: That's the best test that anyone can listen to, especially if you're on the fence. You're going, well, I wonder if this is really for me. And what I would do, Chris, is next time you give out the number to have people order, is go ahead and order it. I know you mentioned it's a risk-free offer, and go ahead and try it yourself and stay on it for 5, 6 weeks. And then if you still doubt it, then go off of it and see if anything gets worse.
11: And again, folks, I want to take a moment here to let you listeners know that if you want to try Dr. Pincus's vitamin D3 formula, there's a special toll-free number for you to call. 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This is a one-time order, folks. 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I'll give it to you again. 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So what do you think, folks? Are you one of the 70% of people listening most likely taking the wrong type of vitamin D supplement? Joining us today is our good friend, Dr. Michael Pincus, and we've been talking about his fast melt vitamin D3 formula. And Dr. Pincus, what you're saying is that most of us are deficient in vitamin D. And because of that deficiency, it's causing health issues like pain, muscle weakness, immune problems, and that most vitamin D supplements are not the best form. And more importantly, it's not the right amount of vitamin D to really make an impact. Is that what you're saying?
12: Yes, it's exactly what I'm saying, Chris. It's a multifaceted problem where, one, we're not getting enough vitamin D3 in our system.
11: Mm-hmm.
12: Vitamin D3 is responsible for activating 2,000 different genes in the body, controlling everything from diabetes to hormone production to muscle strength, heart beating correctly, digestion, immune system. It's a really long list. And honestly, it surprised me because in medical school, we learned that vitamin D was necessary for the bones. We get enough being outside and in our milk and end of story.
11: Right.
12: And for the first 20-some years of my practice, I never prescribed vitamin D. I just didn't think it was necessary. And then in the early 2000s, the studies started coming out. And now there's over 2,300 studies that just show that vitamin D is absolutely necessary. It's not just a good idea. It's absolutely necessary. It's a hormone that should be in the body, and it's not there.
11: Can you share some of that research, Dr. Pincus, and more importantly, what's the conclusion of the research related to vitamin D?
12: Well, one of the biggest studies ever on vitamin D were from the U.S. Navy.
13: Okay.
12: So I think it was like 145,000 men and women were studied, and they found that the number one non-combat reason that people died in the Navy was due to melanoma.
13: So skin cancer.
12: So I'm reading this study. You know, I kind of paused right there, and I went, yeah, it makes sense. You know, people are out on the decks of ships in the equator and all over the world, and they're getting the harmful
13: exposure,
12: UV sun rays, and they're developing skin cancer. But then I read on, and it said most of the victims were office workers, like clerks and people in hangars and inside. And I went, oh, my God. So it was a link going back to vitamin D deficiency in the body.
13: What about muscle and bone strength? Can your D3 formula help with that?
12: Yeah, it's critical. Like, if you're someone that's over 50, especially, you're seeing a progression of the core muscles in your body starting to slow down. First, it's kind of a clumsiness that people kind of feel like they're getting clumsy physically. And then it's a lack of flexibility that you start to stiffen up, and you feel it at night, especially if you're in bed, rolling from side to side. You wake up with your knees hurting, your legs are restless, your shoulders hurt. That's that stiffness setting in that's associated with the lack of this vitamin D3 in my formula. So if you're someone listening right now and you're having a lot of joint pain, bone pain, muscle pain, fibromyalgia, I would say start on my formula like immediately and start taking one or two of my vitamin D3s a day for the first week or two to get your doses up quickly.
13: So let me ask you about these gummy vitamins. Does that work? Can you put enough vitamin D into a little gummy bear, and is that the best way to get it in your body?
12: No, of course not, Chris. You know, they'll go to any type of lengths to try to market things that seem good, but you're taking a lot of sugar and gelatin and wax. My thing is, it's not what you take, it's what your body absorbs.
13: Well, I want to talk more about what happens when people start taking your FastMelt D3 formula.
12: Boy, that's a really good question, because the first area that the vitamin D seems to affect is your energy, your sleep, your outlook, your moods, and then after being on it for a while, your core strength will come back. So for those of you who have slowed down, you're going to feel more energy, like physically. So it's kind of like feeling a little bit younger, Chris.
13: And who wouldn't want that?
12: Right.
13: And maybe you can share again, for those that may have just joined us, some of the responses that you get from people that have been taking your formula, and what kind of results have they seen?
12: Well, one of the surprising ones was I gave it to my brother-in-law, who had gone to his doctor and was very concerned about his cholesterol, his blood fat, and his weight. And I put him on my vitamin D3, and he went back in 3 months later, and his blood profile was perfect.
13: All right, I want to take a moment here to let you listeners know that, again, if you want to try Dr. Pincus's vitamin D3 formula, there is a special toll-free number for you to call right now. 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And keep in mind, folks, you have absolutely nothing to lose here, because Dr. Pincus's vitamin D3 formula is guaranteed to be safe and effective, or your money back. And when you do call an order, you're not going to be enrolled in one of those automatic monthly subscription programs. This is a one-time order. 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I'll give it to you again. It's 1-800-413-6779. So how about it, folks? I mean, what it really comes down to here is we're not getting the right form or enough vitamin D delivered the right way, which is why we have so many of these health concerns that you probably can't put your finger on. And Dr. Pincus, I want to start just recapping here that there are a couple different forms of vitamin D, and maybe explain why the typical form that you would find in most off-the-shelf D formulas is different from what you've put together here.
12: Well, there's vitamin D2 and there's vitamin D3. And D2 is the type of vitamin D that has to be activated by your body, so it has to be converted into vitamin D3. Vitamin D3 is the activated form, so it's ready to go to work. Now, the vitamin D3 that I use in my formula, I think it's the best because I've seen the best results with myself and my family, with my patients. Plus, I've worked with the lab where the people in the lab have taken this, and they test their blood every day to see how the D is going, and it's going up and out through the roof where it should be.
13: Wow. So, Dr. Pincus, I mean, who should consider taking your Fast Melt vitamin D formula?
12: Well, I would definitely start with kids for development and immunity. Obviously, young adults in their 20s need vitamin D to keep their immune system strong.
13: Mm-hmm.
12: Then men and women in their 30s, you're talking about heart health, immunity, cardiovascular problems start to turn on, but it's also the child-rearing years, and vitamin D for pregnant women is very, very important.
13: Mm-hmm.
12: People in their 40s, that's when, you know, you start feeling more of those aches and pains like you've never felt before. You think you're getting older. And again, it's important for your hormones and to keep yourself physically active. And of course, when you're in your 50s, you start feeling stiffer. You can't golf. You can't play tennis. You know, you start becoming aware of your body not functioning.
13: Mm-hmm.
12: And then people over 60, I just wish that every senior citizen would go on this formula. Imagine living in your senior years where you have confidence in your balance and you're able to have the energy to get things done and mental clarity. You know, this is more and more important as we go along because people are living longer, but the quality of life is not great.
13: You know, is it ever too late, Dr. Pincus, such that your Fast Melt D3 formula wouldn't be a worthwhile investment?
12: If you can see the breath on the mirror in the morning, then you know that you're a candidate for this. Because a lot of the things that people suffer from, they're suffering from a lack of this vitamin in their body. So it's never too late to try something like this. And the sooner you can get on my formula, the better odds you're going to have of having a really healthy, high energy, high mobility life from here on out.
13: Yeah, well, it makes a lot of sense. And Dr. Pincus, what can someone expect when they start taking your Fast Melt D3 formula?
12: Well, you're going to notice within the first several days that something's changing in your body because this kickstarts so many different cycles in your body that you'll start having less pain, having more energy, and having better mental clarity, better sleep. Your moods can be affected by this. Vitamin D3 is necessary to get these things running.
13: Well, Dr. Pincus, unfortunately, we only have a few minutes left. Anything else you want to share with our audience here in our final minutes?
12: For those of you listening, we've covered a lot of ground. Working with the body is tricky, as you know. And we're talking to your listeners of your show. You know, they're of all walks of life with all various conditions. And so I'm trying to give some good health advice here, Chris. The point is get yourself out of it. Get yourself on this formula and see for yourself. It's not against the law for you to try something to see if it works.
13: That's okay? That's an interesting way to put it.
12: That's all we're doing. We're talking about nutrition. We're not talking about rocket science here.
13: Right,
12: but
13: right.
12: But there's a lot of science behind what I'm talking about. The key is to get on this formula and give it a month or two. Every day, take one of these things. And start to see improvements in your pain, your blood pressure, your blood sugar, your energy, your sleep habits. This is my appeal to your listeners to get on this formula and try it for themselves.
13: Well, Dr. Pincus, again, thank you for taking time to be with us today.
12: Thank you, Chris.
13: All right, folks. Well, here is your final opportunity. 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
4: Press on boys Steve Witkoff and Jared Kushner met with Russian President Putin at the Kremlin today for talks aimed at reviving efforts to end the Russia-Ukraine war. The visit comes as both sides agreed to pause strikes on each other's capitals during the negotiations. The two envoys will also visit Kyiv to meet with Ukrainian President Zelensky. The U.S. military carried out strikes on several Iranian crude oil tankers after Iran launched missiles at two U.S. Navy warships. U.S. Central Command said no American service members were injured in what it called multiple unprovoked attacks on Saturday. According to CENTCOM, U.S. forces retaliated by disabling two crude oil carriers near the Strait of Hormuz and destroying a third vessel near the Gulf of Oman. Prosecutors in the Lindsey Clancy murder trial now have to decide if they want to try the case again after a mistrial was declared. The jury was unable to reach a unanimous decision on Friday in the Massachusetts trial of a woman who admitted to killing her three children but pleaded not guilty due to postpartum psychosis. Plymouth County District Attorney Timothy Cruz on Friday said no decision has been made yet about retrying the case.
23: There'll be no decisions made today regarding that. I'm going to be meeting with our team, and we will address this case further at the appropriate time in the context of an official court proceeding.
4: Lindsey Clancy will be held at a psychiatric hospital while prosecutors weigh their options. A status hearing is set for September 29th. Parts of the Midwest and Mid-Atlantic will be drenched by severe storms over the Labor Day weekend. Intense thunderstorms are possible from Michigan to Delaware. Lionel Richie is recovering at home after being hospitalized earlier in the week. According to People magazine, Richie was released from a St. Louis hospital on Wednesday after he checked himself in following a performance Saturday night. The 77-year-old singer reportedly underwent cardiac tests while in the intensive care unit. People say Richie's back home in Los Angeles and doing great. I'm Lisa Carton.
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7: Denver Metro forecast this Saturday, shaping up nicely to be a great Labor Day weekend. Partly sunny skies today, highs in the low 90s. Partly cloudy tonight, lows down to 65. For your Sunday, early sunshine with a 30% chance for showers and afternoon thunderstorms. Gusty winds up to about 20 miles per hour, highs around 90. Some showers continuing till evening Sunday night, lows down to 65. Then for the Labor Day holiday, partly sunny, showers likely, possible isolated thunderstorm activity as well, with daytime highs near 90, overnight lows in the lower 60s. I'm meteorologist Patrice Sutter.
2: Current temperature,
8: 85 degrees.
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2: Foundations of Freedom, a look at America's founding principles and the leaders who shaped our nation.
3: Ronald Reagan understood that liberty could never be taken for granted. In 1967, he warned Americans, freedom is a fragile thing, and it's never more than one generation away from extinction. President Reagan knew the freedoms secured by one generation were not guaranteed to survive to the next. Today, as socialistic ideas that place greater power in the hands of government gain renewed support, Reagan's warning carries even greater weight. Freedom is more than inheritance. It's a responsibility, one we all share. Every generation must fight for the principles that made self-government possible. Freedom only survives when each generation chooses to defend it. So, do we have the courage to defend and protect what is being challenged? The very principles that made America the greatest experiment in history?
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6: He spent over 40 years in and around the restaurant industry. He's been an owner and an operator. He's a member of the Colorado Restaurant Hall of Fame. 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He's Mike Boyle, and this is The Restaurant Show.

0: 710 KNUS. It is Saturday, September 5th, and we've got David and Mike and Patrick, and we've got Tom, and we've got people here at Dickie's Barbecue, 6691 Tower Road. And we are, you know what? I'm going to tell you about the $15 racks of ribs. I'm going to tell you about the $5 sandwiches. And I'm going to tell you about the $2 sides up until 6 o'clock. It's all on my website at MikeBoyle.com. You can phone in your order. But I'm sitting here having the brand new pickled pulled pork sandwich. It is excellent. I'm sitting here looking at warm up with a side of brisket chili. Holy cow, you know what? I've been working with Dickie since they opened that first store on Arapahoe Road 25 years ago. It's 3 o'clock there, big boy. $15 racks of ribs, $5 sandwiches, and $2 sides. And a big guy like you, I'll bet you can eat a lot of food, can't you? All right. So take advantage of that, okay? Just step up here and tell him, have you heard of that cool guy, Mike Boyle, the Mike Boyle Restaurant Show?
1: No, I haven't, but I guess I did not.
0: Yes, you have, because you're meeting the man, the myth, the legend. Thanks for coming in. We're glad you're here. All right, folks. So anyway, 6691 Tower Road. It is a beautiful day. It is an easy drive. I drove up from Castle Rock. And you know what? Traffic on I-25 was moving just fine. Traffic on I-70 was moving just fine. I came up on E-470, and it was flying. And boy, come on.

0: on up here because these deals are too good to pass up. Pat, thanks an awful lot. We appreciate you. We appreciate you, Mike. Thanks for listening to the show. We've got Bailey the Mexican Street Dog here. We've got all different types of sides, but the event goes until 6 o'clock. I didn't give it to Mike and Pat, but I'm going to break out a little bit of swag here. I've got some notepads. I've got some tea, sport tea. I can give you all of that type of stuff. I made a deal with people in Colorado Springs this morning on my morning show that if they just mention that they heard it on the Colorado Springs show, I've got coffee mugs from the Colorado Springs station. I know you've got a lot of coffee mugs in your cupboard, but that's okay. We can always use it. You know what? Re-gifted at Christmas. Tell me you listen to this cool guy on the restaurant show, and you can give him a mug. You know, not somebody that's really special that you want to buy a gift for, but maybe somebody a little bit further down the list that you just want to give a coffee mug to. But come on out. I'm going to be on the air with you up until 5 o'clock. The specials go dine in or takeout until 6 o'clock. If you would like to phone in your order, you are more than welcome to do that. Thank you so much, Tom. He say hello. He's right there. All right, folks. And the phone number here is 303-993-3357. 993-3357. We're going to take a break. And when we come back, we're going to talk with Michael Macklin, the proprietor here at Dickie's Barbecue, 6691. I'm Mike Boyle, and this is The Restaurant Show. I'll tell you once more before I get off the floor. Don't bring me down. Hey, everybody, it's Mike, and if you're up north on I-25 heading north to CSU, heading south to a Bronco game, how about stopping off at 516 Main Street in Longmont, the Red Cedar Bistro? I've been there. I like it. I love it. You're going to as well. They invite you to embark on a delightful culinary adventure across the sun-kissed shores of the Mediterranean. 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I absolutely love their gyro sandwich. 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Larry is culinary trained. 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So you folks up north that think maybe you got to come into Denver to enjoy those flavors, nope. Just go to the Red Cedar Bistro at 516 Main Street and tell them you heard about it from Mike Boyle on The Restaurant Show.
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4: All right, let's fire it up here on the Mike Boyle Restaurant Show. It is Saturday, September 5th, Labor Day weekend. Happy to have you aboard. Listen to this. We've got a meal deal for you. Yes, indeedy. What we're going to do today, Dickie's Barbecue, 6691 North Tower Road. Where is that, Mike? That sounds kind of far north. Well, it's about 66 and Tower. It's up near DIA. And, you know, Tower Road, very busy road. You got the Green Valley Ranch, easy to get to from all parts of the metro area. We are at the Dickie's Barbecue, where we are doing specials on ribs, sandwiches, and sides. Let me bring in Michael Macklin. Michael Macklin is the owner and operator of this store. Dickie's franchise, of course, is a big national company. But, of course, they have local owners and operators. This is Mike's first venture into the restaurant hospitality business, so we wanted to help him get off to a great, great start. Michael, thanks for having us out today. I really appreciate it.
5: Yeah, thanks so much for coming out and joining us, Mike.
4: All right. Well, listen, I love Dickie's Barbecue. You don't have to force me to eat barbecue. I'm a volunteer. And I like Dickie's Barbecue. I think they've been around since the 1940s. That obviously served the test of time. So, Michael, let me get into the specials right now. Folks, a rack of ribs runs $32.95. Today, until 6 o'clock this evening, they are $15. That is less than half price. Yep, you can phone in your order. You can come by and pick them up, whatever you would like to do, but it will save you a whole bunch of money. We're doing sandwiches for $5. We're doing sides for $2. We're going to get into the sandwiches. We're going to get into the sides a little bit. But Michael, what made you decide that Dickie's was, In-N-Out doesn't franchise, so that wasn't an option. What made you decide that Dickie's was the way to go?
5: Hey, Mike, I've always loved barbecue. I barbecue in my backyard and cook. And like you said, Dickie's has been around for quite some time, actually celebrating our 85th year. so really wanted to partner with a brand that had stood that kind of test of time, has the processes, procedures, and kind of that consistent quality that we all look for in our barbecue.
4: Are you kind of a barbecue geek? I mean, when you go on a road trip, when you drive around with the family, when you have some time off, do you just go check out place after place that has barbecue?
5: Absolutely. Yep, absolutely a barbecue nerd through and through. I think I've got four or five smokers sitting on my back patio that take up more space in the interior kitchen. So I absolutely a barbecue nerd, love stopping into little joints, national brands, all the different things, and seeing what folks are up to.
4: All right, so since you are your own backyard barbecuer, something that it takes to slow smoke ribs, to get brisket and pulled pork and even the ham and chicken and the sides ready. So did that transfer out to you? Did you look at Dickie's? Because there's other barbecue arrangements that you could have made. But did you look at barbecue from Dickie's and said, yes, they know what they're doing. They're doing it right. And this is what I want to be a part of.
5: Absolutely. Yeah. When I first started getting going, trying out the Dickie's, trying a few different brands, I think one of the things that really struck me is Dickie's is still smoking every day. We bring in raw product from our suppliers all over, and we're smoking every single day. In fact, the team that's here with me right now got in about 6 a.m. and started getting these ribs ready for all these folks to enjoy. So we're smoking low and slow on that hickory wood here in-house.
4: Low and slow, folks. That's kind of a cool term that barbecue people use, right, Michael?
5: Absolutely.
4: Yep. Gotta know the lingo. Absolutely. And And folks, this is a perfect weekend for having some barbecues. So college football season is kicking off. And, of course, coming up this Thursday will be the first NFL game. I believe it's coming up this Thursday. And then the Broncos, of course, I've got a nice little party planned for Monday, September 14th. A nice little meal deal for people that would like to join me for that. We'll be telling a little bit about that later. That's on my website at MikeBoyle.com. All right, so we're going to get into the specials and we're going to get into the preparation, but what is kind of your go-to, Michael, here at Dickie's? Do you, I mean, when you just are hungry and you're jonesing for a little barbecue, do you say, give me a brisket sandwich, give me a pulled pork sandwich? Do you come in every day and test a little bit of everything? How do you handle that?
5: Yeah, I admit I'm trying not to test too much all the time. Otherwise, my gym membership is going to get its money's worth. But I think when I come in and I'm looking for some food, two things come to mind. Absolutely love our ribs. So I can eat three ribs and be quite happy, or I get a chopped brisket sandwich. Those are my two go-to. If I'm going to grab a side, love the baked potato casserole, which is our version of a mashed potato with bacon, seasoning, and spices in there. No gravy necessary. We've got it if folks need it. And then that mac and cheese is a real close second. So those are my go-to when I'm hungry here at the shop.
4: One of the things that I'm really very impressed with Dickie's ribs, they're really meaty. And one of the things that as a bachelor, I've found that I'm going to take home a rack of ribs tonight. And like you said, I'll have three. Maybe I'll make myself a small salad. I'll have three ribs, maybe have a little bit of the sides. I'm not sure what I'm going to take home, whether it's the mac and cheese. I'm not sure whether it's going to be the jalapeno baked beans, but they're really meaty and they really do fill you up. Folks, we're talking with Michael Macklin. We are at 6691 Tower Road, 6691 North Tower Road, however you want to say it, up near DIA. We are doing a Boyle meal deal. My name's Mike Boyle. We're getting you a meal. We're getting you a deal. Dine in or take out Dickie's Barbecue. Let's take a break and come back with more of Michael Macklin on the Mike Boyle Restaurant Show.

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0: here on the Mike Ball Restaurant Show. It is Saturday, September 5th. It is Labor Day weekend. Want to invite you out to Dickie's Barbecue, 6691 Tower Road. Mike, where in the hell is 6691 Tower Road? It's out by DIA. We've got folks from Reunion here. That's a nice housing subdivision up here by Commerce City, 104th or so. We've got people from Colorado Springs already have walked in. We've got people from Aurora. I'm standing with Michael Macklin, the owner. You just heard him in the last segment. But, Mike, you've been holding out on me, and I just am not happy about that. I did not know anything about the – I know about the pulled pork sandwiches. I've had a million of them. But I didn't know anything – hello, ma'am. I didn't know anything about this – pardon me, this LTO, limited-time offer, the pickled pulled pork sandwich. And, you know – Chicken Salad Chick is coming out. They had a limited time offer. There's a lot. I'm seeing it pop up on menus. It's like America's restaurant industry just found out that people like dill pickles.
1: Hey, I've always been a fan of dill pickles. Dill pickles in the summer, dill pickle sunflower seeds. But this one we've got here. So this is some of our pulled pork dill pickle seasoning. A couple of dill pickles right there on top. And we top it with ranch on that toasted bun.
0: You know what I like? Is that ranch, because as soon as I got it, I said, should I put barbecue, because I took a bite and it was very moist, and I said, should I put barbecue sauce on this? And you said, Mike, it's got the ranch, and I hadn't kind of noticed that. That's a great sandwich, folks. I just had one of those before I went on the air. Man, are they selling well?
1: Yeah, I think since we opened, we've sold about six of those just today in the last 20 minutes. So, yep.
0: Folks, you know what? They're $5. We got $15 racks of ribs. We have $5 sandwiches, $2 sides. I will tell you this. You come and you get the pickled pulled pork sandwich with ranch. And you take a bite. And if you don't like it, don't lie to me. If you don't like it, I'll give you your $5 back. How's that, Michael?
1: That works for me. They're going to like it.
0: It works well for you. It doesn't work so well for me, but I have no doubt that they are going to like this sandwich. Something else. When we've talked about sides, we've talked about the okra and the beans and the baked potato and the French fries and some of the longtime Dickie staples. Is this new warm up with a side of brisket chili?
1: So we've had it as long as I've been here, but it is...
0: You've only been here about 6 weeks, right?
1: Exactly. So it's been here at least 6 weeks, but I will tell you, it's a really good dish. Going into winter and spring here, it's got a whole bunch of our brisket in there. It's got chili beans and a chili base. Really good side. Available today on your special even.
0: Quick question for you, because I've worked with Dickie since they opened that store on Arapahoe Road just east of I-25. 25 years ago, and the barbecue has always been very good. I love the racks. I'm not leaving without a rack of ribs tonight. The pulled pork, I think you've really enhanced the brisket. We've talked about that on the air. We'll talk about it a little bit more in the show. Sides have always been good, but is Dickie's getting a little, and you haven't been around Dickie's for a long time, but of course your mentor, Bobby Rusnak, who has owned Dickie's Barbecue, seen his family for 15 years. It seems to me like you're getting a little bit more innovative, getting some new items. And like I said, you haven't been around a lot, but are you getting that sense?
1: Yeah, I think we're seeing staying up with the times. I know they did some of the hot honey stuff that was real popular there for a while. They now are doing the dill pickle menu and everything. So I think absolutely trying to stay up with the times. I think, you know, for some of our younger crowd, the wings are really popular. We smoke our wings in-house, and then we fry them to order, and we can toss them in about 5 to 6 different sauces for folks. So staying up with the times, but still staying true to that Dickie's Barbecue from 1941.
0: And staying true to dancing with the one that brung you, what would you say is the mix? Hello, folks. We're doing a radio show today. Did you know that?
2: I think Mike did tell me that.
0: Yes, okay. I was going to say, because if you didn't know about that guy, Mike Boyle, we're not giving you the special. No? All right. We'll make an exception. We'll get him in. Right, Mikey?
2: Yep.
0: All right. So of your 100% sales would you say is the product mix 75-25, 75% the traditional ribs, pork, brisket, and maybe 25% with the ham and the turkey and some of the newer items? What's the mix?
1: Yeah, I think that's probably about right. 75-25, that traditional barbecue fare, and then that 25, you know, we've got some of your crowd in here. They tried that pickle ranch because we were talking about it. They seem to be pretty satisfied based on how quick that sandwich is disappearing.
0: It is really good. I'm telling you what, it's making me a fan of that sandwich. His name is Michael Macklin. We're going to talk with him a little bit later in the next segment. But, Michael, I know you got to get back to work, but I do want to make sure we mention right now a big part of Dickies and what Dickies does is catering.
1: Hey, that's right. Yeah, we've got anywhere from box lunches to buffets. And, you know, if it's a big enough crowd, we'll bring out some of our team and we'll carve that meat for you in a full service way. So that's a big portion of the business here. I think next week we're doing 450 box lunches for companies all around the area.
0: Well, and once the word gets out, so you folks that have a company out here, and Mike, listen, Michael, I remember coming out to DIA and thinking, where in the heck is this place? Because there was nothing. I did, you know, the Moonlight Diner down here? I did shows with Robert Dawes back before the E-470 toll roads started. But boy, there's a lot of people out here. The Green Valley Ranch has got a heavy population growth, a lot of hotels, and I'm seeing an awful lot of, come on over, ma'am.
3: You know me. Brighton.
0: You're Sue from Brighton. Come here. Give me some sugar.
3: Knows me.
0: All right. Thank you, honey. We're glad you came out. All right. Good. Thanks. So anyway, and business, I mean, I got off. I'm a little tired of Pena Boulevard. So I got off the freeway at 64th.
1: Yep.
0: And I forgot that you can't get through. So I had to turn around, had to go to the airport, flip around at the cell phone zone, and then come on back. But anyway, there's a lot of businesses. So if you can do 450 box lunches, that tells me that you can take care of just about any company of any size out here.
1: That's right. You know, we've done caterings from 10 people to about 400. So.
0: Sue from Brighton, are you leaving, honey?
3: Yeah, I got to go. I'm going taking you to a birthday party.
0: Thank you for coming out. And
3: I listen to my videos, and I go to the Bistro. I just went there at the Red Cedar.
0: Okay.
3: I just went there last weekend.
0: What'd you think?
3: Awesome.
0: Very. What did you have?
3: It was a gyro.
0: A gyro. Okay, he does a great one.
3: It's Greek.
0: Okay.
3: That's why we have.
0: I'm sorry.
3: But anyway, she just sent me a gift card for the butchery because it was my husband's birthday. And I listen to him all the time, and I try to tell him where I go. But yeah, I'm glad you're here, and I just live down the street.
0: You know what, when you folks, Michael, when you get this kind of rave from a listener, one of the things I want you to confirm is that you are not my sister.
3: No.
0: You're not a family member.
3: No.
0: Okay, so the compliments mean something, right, sir?
3: Mexican dog.
0: He's right out there in the car. I'm going to go introduce you to him. The Mexican street.
3: You guys closed the Dickies down in Brighton. Remember, there was one in Brighton, and you closed it down. Well, no, you're only 5 minutes from my house.
0: Perfect. Even better.
3: Yeah, I'm just right down the street.
0: If you were 3 minutes closer, he'd deliver it on foot.
3: Oh, I'm sure he would. Yeah, awesome.
0: All right, honey.
3: I got all my friends for your birthday party, and I'm so glad that I came down, and I'm so glad I met him. I listen to him every Sunday after church. Every Sunday. I listen to him all the time.
0: You want to go meet the Mexican street guy? Thanks, sir.
3: Okay. I'll see you later. Thank you. You know who I want to meet? That's who I want to meet.
0: John, I have no idea what that was, and I had no bumper music, no nothing. So, oh, well, folks, I'm sorry. We just had a large interference from the station. But, folks, I'm going to take you for another couple minutes, and then we're going to get Michael Macklin back. Sue, come on over here. Let me show you this guy. So, yep, he's right here. Folks, he's available for visitation.
3: Wait, let me go on.
0: Yeah, okay. And I'm going to go get, folks, I've got some notepads and tea that I'm giving away to people. So come on out here. Yeah, you thought it was like a chihuahua. No, he's no.
3: He can, air conditioning? Yeah. Water?
0: He's got water and he's got AC. Yeah, so no. He's it's right there. He's right there. You thought he was a he takes poops as big as chihuahuas. Probably something you don't hear on most restaurant shows. All right, so folks, anyway, here we are at Dickie's Barbecue, and I like talking to people, and folks, I'm sorry for you out there listening. Say, Mike, come on, get on with it. Get talking about the movie. Remember the movie I told you about? I'm going to tell you about that in a little bit more. Television show, a book, all that stuff. But let's take a break, and when we come back, I'm going to talk more with Michael Macklin here at Dickie's Barbecue, 6691 Tower Road. I'm Mike Boyle, and this is The Restaurant Show. $15 racks of ribs until 6 o'clock. 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
0: All right, let's keep it going here on the Mike Boyle Restaurant Show. It is Saturday, September 5th, and what a gorgeous day for barbecue. Yes, indeedy. We are at the Dickie's Barbecue at 6691 Tower Road. I'm with Michael Macklin, the proprietor. James, do me a favor. Fire up the travel intro. Let's get these people in the car. Let's get them to drive on out here and get some of this great barbecue deal.
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8: All right, well, I already did hit the road. 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That is the Dickey's Barbecue. And, folks, it was an easy drive. 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Now, I know if you live in Lakewood or Littleton or Wheat Ridge, you're saying, oh, geez. 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They retail for $33. We're doing them for $15. And this is a full rack. This is the exact same meal, the exact same rack that you would pay $32.95 for on a regular basis. All right? I'll be with you on the air. Sandwiches are $5. Sides are $2. So my advice, come on out. Maybe have dinner of a pulled pork or maybe a brisket sandwich. Take a rack of ribs home. You can have them around the house. Maybe you have a couple ribs and you take the rest home. Maybe to watch a little bit of college football this weekend or Rockies baseball, whatever you want to watch. I'm standing here with Michael Macklin. Michael Macklin is the proprietor at this Dickey's Barbecue. And before I ask him a question or two, let me give you the phone number. 303-993-3357. 303-993-3357. 303-993-3357. If you're driving around, bring up my website on your phone, mikeboyle.com, and right there on the homepage, it'll say barbecue special at Green Valley Ranch. You just click on that, and that will take you right to the phone number, and you can phone in your order. All right, so Michael, we'd nibble around the edges here. We've talked about the barbecue and slow smoke, and you've had people here since 6 o'clock this morning. Let's talk a little bit about the sandwiches that are available. What is the biggest seller? Is pulled pork the biggest seller, or is the brisket the biggest seller here at your particular Dickey's?
10: That chop brisket sandwich, Mike, is going to be that number one seller for us. Right there neck and neck with that pulled pork, but yep, that chop brisket sandwich.
8: Yeah, and by the way, Dickey's serves, they chop it, but it doesn't have to be chopped if people don't want it that way, right?
10: Yeah, that's correct. We can absolutely slice that brisket. I will tell you, chopping brisket was a new thing to me. It's something that I believe they started in Texas. Dickey's is well known for it. I think it's a nice texture on that sandwich, but absolutely, if you're more of kind of a traditionalist, slice that brisket, put it on top of there. We do serve all of our sandwiches unsauced so that folks can choose from an array of sauces, sweet, spicy, or original. Or if you're more of just kind of a purist, you could just absolutely eat that and be satisfied as well without that sauce.
8: You know, I mean, and I know that there's people that say, why would you put A1 sauce on a steak? Or why would you, you know what, it's your steak, it's your barbecue, do what you want to do with it. I like my barbecue served dry. That means without sauces, folks. But I like to eat them wet. Does that make any sense, Michael? That way I can determine how much barbecue sauce. And I like Dickie's barbecue. You got the original, you got the sweet and the spicy. And folks, I'm telling you, I think that, yes, it's institutional. I have Dickie's barbecue sauce in my refrigerator at my home. Pardon me. I think it is that good. How do you agree with that? Serve it dry and then let the customer decide how wet to make it?
10: That's 100% what I would recommend. Yep.
8: All right. Is that what you do?
10: That's absolutely what I do. I like mine with a little more vinegar and heat on it, so I prefer that spicy. But our original is a good solid sauce. I think one that, you know, we don't have it out on the warmers, but if folks ask for it, we do also make a Carolina sauce in-house that has a little more of that vinegar bite to it and a mustard base. Mm-hmm. I will say that one is my personal favorite, so...
8: Yeah, I think that, and I just think it's different, you know, whether it's putting ketchup on eggs or whatever, it's your meal, do whatever you want to do. But I want to see the barbecue. I want to see the meat. And then I want to determine, based on the bun, based on the amount of meat in the sandwich, how much barbecue sauce I want to use. I would like you to talk about the new way that Dickie's, not sliced, not diced, but I'd like you to talk about the new way that Dickie's is handling the brisket. I think it is absolutely terrific. And listeners, I would suggest you give it a try when you come out here today. Tell the folks about the I'm going to call it the au jus that is injected into the brisket. That may not be the term that corporate is using. That may not be the term that you're using. But explain that process, if you would, Michael.
10: Yeah, absolutely. So the team, when they come in, and I don't know when Dickie's rolled this out personally, but it's how I was trained on it when I went through the training to actually acquire the store. But we inject every brisket with essentially a beef broth injection, and that really retains that moisture. You know, sometimes briskets can dry out on you, especially being on that smoker for a really long time. And so we inject those briskets, retains that moisture. I think a big piece of it too is that it retains that moisture without turning mushy and, you know, kind of a weird texture to it. It's just a really good bite. After that, we put a mustard binder down on that whole brisket after we've trimmed it up and gotten some of that fat off that we don't want on there, leaving enough on there for flavor, and then put on that Dickie's brisket rub and put in the smoker until that piece of meat lets us know it's ready to come out.
8: And listeners, you know, it's one of these things where there's a corporate chef for Dickie's, and just for every major restaurant group. And you may say, well, geez, how much work does it? But this is something that probably took a while. They had to experiment it. Exactly how much do you use? But I think it, because I've talked about this on the air. I'll talk about it standing right here in Dickie's Barbecue on Tower Road with Michael Macklin, the owner. I have not been in the past typically a brisket guy. But I'll tell you what, I'm going to take a rack of ribs home with me tonight, and I am going to have a brisket sandwich while I am here, because I think it has made a noticeable difference. Does it make a noticeable difference with the brisket, Michael, whether it's sliced or diced?
10: I think it helps out with both of them, right? Because, you know, that moisture
8: you would
10: retention
8: think
10: in there,
8: would.
10: I think... Yeah, absolutely. I think you've got a lot more moisture in that meat. You know, there's people that are picky about their brisket. They like the lean side or the moist side. I'd say whichever end of the brisket you're looking at, sliced or chopped, you're seeing a much better texture coming out of there. Really enjoyable.
8: What has surprised you about taking over as an owner of Dickie's Barbecue here on Tower Road? And once again, folks, the phone number is 303 993 303-993-3357. 303-993-3357. Fully staffed. We can get you in. We can get you out. You can phone in your order. You can dine in. You can take out. But, what has surprised you, very quickly, because we're coming up on a break. Do a lot of people come in and say, matter of fact, I'm going to ask you to hold this thought. Do a lot of people, Michael, come in and say, I'm from fill in the blank, Texas, Kansas City, St. Louis, Alabama, North Carolina, where they do, they like a little bit more vinegar. Do they come in and say, I'm from blank and I know barbecue. Let's see what you got. Do you get a lot of that, Michael?
10: Yeah, we do. If folks aren't familiar with this area out here, there's a lot of construction going on. It's a high growth area and folks are here from all over the country working on projects. We've got folks from North Carolina, from Kansas City, from Texas. I think, you know, regardless of what your preference in barbecue is based on regionality, you can always find that kind of meal that brings it back home. There was a service member in here the other day, just got back from her post in Germany and wanted barbecue. That was the first thing she wanted when she got back into the States. So it's just that little piece of Americana, regardless of those regional differences, it can kind of bring us all together.
8: Hey everybody, it's Mike, and for a while I've been telling you about the Pines Bar and Grill, exit 188 and I-25 in Castle Pines. Well, for you folks in Aurora, Southeast Denver, you don't have to go all the way to Castle Pines, because you know what? They opened up a second place. It's called Draft Society, and it's down on South Parker Road at Chambers. You know where the Chick-fil-A is. You know where that shopping center is. Yeah, they opened up a place called Draft Society. They got over 30 taps. They got over 30 TV sets, but they're serving the same great. I'm going to call it bar food. I'm going to call it a sports bar. But they are serving burgers and wings, sure. But they are also serving some Mediterranean dishes. They're serving some Indian dishes. They are serving a tandoor chicken sandwich on naan bread that is absolutely sensational. So whether you want to watch some sports, sit on the patio, relax, listen to some music. Yep, they've got live music. Check out Pines Bar and Grill in Castle Pines or the Draft Society in Aurora. And tell them you heard about it from Mike Boyle on the Restaurant Show.
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8: All right, welcome back to the Mike Boyle Restaurant Show. Saturday, September 5th, we're doing a Boyle meal deal. My name is Mike Boyle. We're getting you a meal. We're getting you a deal. Dickie's Barbecue, 6691 Tower Road. Is there anybody out there that doesn't like barbecue? 6691 Tower Road. That, of course, makes it near DIA. Easy for Green Valley Ranch. You folks up in Commerce City can get here with no difficulty. I know it's a little bit more of a drive, but folks, get out of your rut. Get out of there, of the house, and save some money. Get in the car. Put the top down on the convertible. Break out the Harley. Put the kids in the minivan and open the sunroof. Come on out here to 6691 Tower Road. You can phone in your order. $15 racks of ribs. My advice would be to load up. That's my advice. Now, I'm not your mother. You can do what you want. But I would load up on the sandwiches, the sides, the ribs. 303-993-3357 if you want to phone in your order. I'm standing here with Michael Macklin. He is the proprietor. Michael, let's talk about the sides. Sides are only $2, and not only do they sell like crazy because they're $2, but they sell like crazy because they're really, really good. Let's go through maybe three or four or five of them, if you would.
10: Yeah, absolutely. So on that cold side, if you're looking for something a little more kind of refreshing, we've got a mustard-based potato salad, and then a mayonnaise-based coleslaw, kind of your traditional barbecue fare. And then on that hot side, you know, we've of course got our baked beans. I think a unique one is our green beans and bacon. And then my two personal favorites, the baked potato casserole, and our mac and cheese, I'd put up there with about anybody's.
8: Well, and I've worked with Dickie's Barbecue since they first came to, I want to say the first store in Colorado was on Arapahoe Road, maybe 25 years ago. I think that the mac and cheese, folks, it's a basic mac and cheese. It's not like an expanded or chef-inspired mac and cheese like you'd get maybe at an iHeart mac and cheese type of place, something like that. But it is very good. And if I recall, Michael, isn't it one of, if not the top seller?
10: It absolutely is. Yep. It's a fan favorite. I'd say probably nationwide, but for sure at this location.
8: Well, and it's also one that, you know, when you're trying to figure, I can imagine a parent saying, well, for your side with your barbecue sandwich, little Johnny or little Mary, would you like mac and cheese or would you like okra? My advice, and I know you sell an awful lot of okra, but my guess is that those kids go up for the mac and cheese. What do you think, Michael?
10: Yeah, I haven't seen, it's only been a couple months, but I haven't seen one kid's meal go out with okra just yet.
8: And yet it's you were surprised at how big a seller it is. Talk about that.
10: It is, you know, okra and french fries still pair really nicely with barbecue. You know, one of our best selling dishes is our two meat plate, which always comes with two sides, and usually folks like a fried side and then one of our kind of lighter sides to kind of pair with that.
8: All right. So what is your go-to? You kind of like the stuffed baked potato, don't you?
10: Yeah, I do like that loaded baked potato with a little bit of gravy some days without. My second is that mac and cheese. I think one of my favorite things we can do on that menu is, you know, you can get a mac sack and actually add meat to the top of that mac and cheese. I think that's okay. One of our best dishes that we've got out there.
8: All right. And folks, by the way, if you got a dog at home, my dog, Bailey, the Mexican street dog, he's out in the air-conditioned car relaxing. He loves Dickie's Barbecue. He loves the brisket. He loves the pulled pork. Talk about the ham and the turkey also, because those are good sandwiches. And I know people think about pulled pork and they think about brisket, but you've got a couple of other sandwiches as well.
10: Yeah. For Dickie's 85th, we've rolled out a ham and cheddar sandwich, which is quite good. That
8: is very good
10: on that smoker, just like our other meats, and then that cheddar on there with that toasted bun. I think turkey is one that, you know, you're going to see stay on the menu here at this location for sure. Turkey is quite popular in Colorado. It's one of my favorites. It just feels a little lighter sometimes than the other meats that are pretty heavy, and so still that real smoke flavor on it. on a toasted bun, and it's a real nice sandwich as well.
8: Yeah, it, get it hot, get it cold, whatever you'd like to do. All right, folks, we are at Dickie's Barbecue, 6691 Tower Road. We're coming up on the end of this hour. I'll be here until 5 o'clock on the air, but I'll be here until 6 o'clock greeting and seating. If you have any questions about the upcoming trip to Mexico, we've got a book club meeting coming up later this month. But I'm always here to sit around and enjoy a conversation with some of our wonderful listeners. If you would like to phone in your order, 303-993-3357. But if you're just going to drop in, don't worry about it. You can dine in or take out. They will get you in. They will get you out.

0: I've had all of them. They're all very, very good. All right, so send any information. It's on my website at MikeBoyle.com. Take your calls. We can take your text messages. I'll give you those numbers after the hour on the Mike Boyle Restaurant Show.
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3: Russian President Putin met with U.S. envoy Steve Witkoff and Jared Kushner at the Kremlin today for talks aimed at reviving efforts to end the Russia-Ukraine war. The visit comes as both sides agree to pause strikes on each other's capitals during the negotiations. The two envoys will also visit Kyiv to meet with Ukrainian President Zelensky. U.S. forces struck several Iranian crude oil tankers in response to missiles being fired at two U.S. Navy warships. U.S. Central Command said no American service members were injured in what it called multiple unprovoked attacks today. According to CENTCOM, U.S. forces retaliated by disabling two crude oil carriers near the Strait of Hormuz and destroying a third vessel near the Gulf of Oman. Parts of the Midwest and Mid-Atlantic are bracing for severe weather over this Labor Day weekend. Forecasters say heavy thunderstorms are possible from Michigan to Delaware and will largely impact the same area that was drenched on Thursday, which left about 500,000 customers without power. The severe weather threat is set to shift further south tomorrow. The Texas State Board of Education has approved controversial changes to the state's high school social studies standards, despite objections from Muslim advocates and educators. The new curriculum includes lessons linking radical Islam to the September 11th attacks and focuses on topics critics say portray Islam in a largely negative light. Board members also rejected proposals that would have highlighted Muslim contributions to fields such as algebra and astronomy. Supporters say the changes provide historical context, while opponents argue they unfairly single out one religion. The revised standards are expected to take effect in Texas public schools in 2030. Snoop Dogg is hiring an ice cream taster. Rich Cassone with details.
4: The gig is just for 3 months, but pays one lucky applicant $30,000 to travel the world tasting ice cream for Snoop's Dr. Bombay ice cream brand.
3: Seriously, the job is listed on LinkedIn if you want to apply. I'm Lisa Carton.
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5: The Denver Metro forecast this Saturday shaping up nicely to be a great Labor Day weekend. Partly sunny skies today, highs in the low 90s. Partly cloudy tonight, lows down to 65. For your Sunday, early sunshine with a 30% chance for showers and afternoon thunderstorms. Gusty winds up to about 20 miles per hour, highs around 90. Some showers continuing till evening Sunday night, lows down to 65. Then for the Labor Day holiday, partly sunny, showers likely, possible isolated thunderstorm activity as well, with daytime highs near 90, overnight lows in the lower 60s. I'm meteorologist Patrice Sutter.
6: Current temperature,
7: 92 degrees.
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4: He spent over 40 years in and around the restaurant industry. 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He's Mike Boyle, and this is The Restaurant Show.

All right, let's get it on. It's 4:06. I'm Mike Boyle, and we are back to the second hour of the Restaurant Show on News Talk 710 KNUS. It is Saturday, September 5th. It is Labor Day weekend. Happy to have you aboard. I'm broadcasting live. We're doing what's known as a meal deal. My name is Mike Boyle. I'm inviting you to get a meal, and we're getting you a deal because we are at Dickey's Barbecue, 6691 Tower Road. Now, I know that's a little bit north for you folks who live in Castle Rock or Lone Tree. Might be a little bit north and east for those of you in Littleton, but it is worth it. We've already had a nice crowd, and we're only 1 hour into our three-hour special. Up until 6 o'clock tonight. Yeah, I get off the air at 5 o'clock, but I am going to be here till 6 o'clock. I've got notepads for people. I've got tea for people. So come on by. We've got $15 racks of ribs. We have got $5 sandwiches, including that pickled pulled pork. We have got $2 sides. So take a few packets. Take a half a dozen or so there. Sir. How about notepads? You need a notepad? There you go. All right. It's just boiled. You know, we're not trying to make money today. We're just trying to make friends. And so come on by, $15 racks of ribs, $5 sandwiches, and $2 sides. And folks, tomorrow I got a studio show. And next week, I got studio shows on Saturday and Sunday. But a week from Monday, in case you haven't heard, we have a professional football team in Denver called the Broncos. And they had a very good season last year, came up one game short. We are hoping for at least that far and one game farther into the Super Bowl. So what we're going to do, they open the season on Monday, September 14th, Monday night game against the Kansas City Chiefs. And what we're going to do is we're going to do a free meal deal and watch the Bronco party. So in the next segment, we're going to talk with Angie Trano from Grinnelli's Restaurant.

and we're going to tell you how you can be part of that. All right, now, our meal deals, we have dozens of people. We have scores of people, hundreds of people. So we're not going to feed everybody within the sound of my voice, but we are going to feed a whole bunch of people, and it will be a free Bronco watch party and meal deal starting at 6 o'clock on Monday, September 14th. It'll go till 8 o'clock. Well, what about the second half of the game? Well, that way you can get in your car at halftime, drive home, listen to the halftime show, get into your pajamas, and get ready to watch the second half as we kick off the season beating the dreaded Kansas City Chiefs. All right, so anyway, once again, we're at Dickie's Barbecue. I tried that new, and we've got some people, Brenda and Bill. I showed them that new brisket chili. They bought one. Yeah, they're going to try it. So come on down. Specials go until 6 o'clock. Information is on my website at MikeBoyle.com. But we'll be right back with Angie Traino about a free meal deal on the Mike Boyle Restaurant Show.

0: everybody, it's Mike, and if you've listened to the show with any regularity, you know we are not slaves to convention. Well, you know what? We have an official long-haul truck driver, Ronnie Up in Greeley, and we have an official motorcycle club for the Mike Boyle Restaurant Show. Well, now we have an official restaurant on the I-70 corridor in Kansas. If you're on I-70, going east or coming back west, stop off in Salina, Kansas, and go to a restaurant called Martinelli's Little Italy. And I'm telling you, you won't be disappointed. The wedge salad. I know it's an Italian restaurant. I had a great pasta dish, but they've got a steak that will blow you away. And yes, it's called Little Italy. So it's got the red and white checked tablecloths. The only thing missing are the Chianti bottles with wax. But the food is so good. And you asked for the owner. His name is Tony. You asked for Tony. You tell him you heard about it on the Mike Boyle Restaurant Show. And I promise they will make your drive worth your while.
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0: Hey everybody, it's Mike. You know, I love Indian food. And I love Chris Kapoor, the guy that owns India's restaurant, 8921 East Hampton. You know what? They do a great job. Not only do they have lunch and dinner, they've got a beautiful private party room, they've got a full service bar, but it's the lunch buffet. They are back. They're rocking. They're rolling. I go at least once or twice a month. I always start with a salad. Then I put some basmati rice on my plate. I cover it with chicken tikka masala and some of the saag paneer. It's a spinach dish. It's absolutely fabulous. Maybe I'll get the mushroom curry. I'll take some naan bread. I'll get some vegetable pakora. I'll dip it into the mint chutney. Man, their food is absolutely great. And for those of you that think it's spicy, it's spiced to flavor. The flavors just explode in your mouth. It's open 365 days a year. It's called India's Restaurant, 8921 East Hampton. Ask for Chris and tell him you heard about it from Mike Boyle on The Restaurant Show.
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0: All right, let's keep it going here on the Mike Boyle Restaurant Show. For those of you that check out my website at MikeBoyle.com, you may have noticed something a little bit different. That's why we want you to tune in. That's why we want you to check out the website, because we want you to wonder what Boyle's got going on. Well, on Monday, September 14th. Oh, Mike, you better not be doing anything, because that's the Broncos and the Chiefs, the kickoff of the NFL season. We're on our way to the Super Bowl. Calm down, tranquilo, amigos. Yep, we're doing a meal deal. And I've got Angie Trano from Granelli's Pizza, because you know what? They do a Burger Monday, and their burgers are good. And what we're going to do is we're going to do burger, fries, and a soft drink from Pepsi, absolutely free. There's a couple of conditions, and there is a restriction, but we'd love to have you join us. Angie, welcome to the show.
4: Thanks for having me, Mike.
0: Okay, so let's get this out right away. Whenever Mike Boyle calls you and says, Angie, I've got a great idea, what is your immediate reaction?
4: How much is this going to cost me, Mike?
0: And folks, that is right. I said, Angie, you know what? I've had your Burger Monday, and they do well, but, you know, I think that it's just a case of getting the word out. And when a place is called Granelli's Pizzeria, you're thinking pizza, maybe a couple pasta dishes. You know about the wings. The food is really good, but maybe you don't think it. But Angie is one of these. I think Angie in another life was one of these Emeril Lagasse-trained culinary chefs who, because chefs can be very nomadic, they can get a little bored very quickly. So Angie sits around, and I think even though business is absolutely excellent, selling all of her basic products, I think she says, maybe we should try this. And isn't that about the idea behind the Burger Monday?
4: It is, Mike. I want to do something a little different, bring some more Chicago into it, and I fashioned a burger after the Billy Goat Tavern burger in Chicago.
0: Folks, in the Billy Goat, I don't even know how long it's been around, but it is famous, famous, famous. And by the way, Granelli's does a pretty doggone good traditional Chicago-style dog, and I've had them, and they are very good. And the fries are good at Granelli's. So here's what we are going to do on Monday the 14th, and we're going to take reservations because we are going to cut it off. We're going to have 40 people, 20 couples. All right, now, you're single. You don't have to bring somebody else's wife. If you're married, you can bring your wife or you can bring anybody you want. But if you are a solo, well, you need to find somebody, okay? You need to find somebody because we're going to do 20 couples. Now, you don't have to be romantically involved. You don't have to be in any sort of a consensual or non-consensual relationship, but just 20 couples, 40 people, and you are going to eat absolutely free. The burger, the fries, and the soft drink. Yep. You'll get there at 6 o'clock. Kickoff is 6:15. It'll go till about 8 o'clock. That'll be perfect. You're relaxed. They've got a full liquor license. You want to have a beer, you can do that. You want to have a glass of wine, you can do that. But then at about 8 o'clock when it's over, that'll be halftime. You can get in your car, you get home, and you can watch the second half in your pajamas for all we care. But doesn't that sound like a fun idea, Angie?
4: That sounds like a fantastic idea. And don't forget, Mike, that it's my birthday. So we can celebrate that, too.
0: Yes. 40 people that you may or may not know stopping by to instead. Usually, folks, on your birthday, you expect somebody to buy something for you. But in this case, Angie, what a sharp, what an astute businesswoman she is. She will buy the meals on your birthday. All right, so I think it's going to be kind of fun, don't you, Angie?
4: Yeah, I think it'll be fun and exciting. You guys should come down, try my burger, and it'll be a good time.
0: Yeah, and by the way, maybe we should clear this up because I will get this question from somebody. Do you have TVs there?
4: Yes, I do.
0: You're not going to miss one play of the football game. All right, so here's what we're going to do. We are going to take the first 20 people that send a text to the Dan Kaplis text line, 720-819-5115, 720-819-5115, or my personal text line, 303-903-0017. But you don't do it yet because we still have another weekend. So it'll be next weekend, sometime Saturday the 11th or sometime Sunday the 12th. No, I'm sorry. Saturday's the 12th and Sunday's the 13th. I will tell you at this time, bang, go. And the first ones in will be the first ones on the list, okay? So anyway, all that's spelled out on my website at mikeboyle.com. But I know some of you, I've got a friend, I got a buddy that works, he wants to sit down in his man cave, and he doesn't want anybody there because he wants to watch the game, and he wants to make sure the linebacker picks up this and that the offensive lineman picked up the blitz and all of that type of stuff. So don't bother him. Don't talk to him. Well, this may not be the deal for him, but for those of you that would like to get out and socialize a little bit and realize that the Broncos, yeah, we want them to be competitive, we want them to be good, but we want this to be a fun time. So, Angie, thanks an awful lot for that. I think we're going to have a fun time on Monday the 14th at Grinnelli's Pizza.
4: Well, if you will. Thanks for having me, Mike. It's always fun.
0: Celebrate Angie's birthday, a Bronco win, and get a free meal. It's on my website at MikeBoyle.com. We'll be right back on the Restaurant
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0: Hey, buddy, it's Mike, and you know we talk about serious stuff here, restaurants, travel, movies, books, sports, but every once in a while we like to put a smile on your face, and that's why we have a new segment called You Can't Make This Stuff Up.
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0: Hey, everybody, it's Mike. Ho, ho, ho, tis the season.
9: Whoa, yes, it is. Mike, hey, Mike, aren't you a little early to be talking about the Christmas season?
0: Well, I wasn't talking about the Christmas season, Matt. 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
10: Whiskey. All right, 24 minutes after. Pardon me, 4 o'clock. Mike Boyle Restaurant Show. I am standing at Dickie's Barbecue. Pardon me, 6691 Tower Road. I'm going to talk with Michael Macklin. Michael Macklin is the proprietor. And, Michael, who are these nice people here?
11: Yeah, so today I've got the whole family with me. So my mother, Stacy, my father, Tim, and wife, Julie Marie, taking orders for me on the phone. So
10: Julie Marie, did Julie Marie, who's taking an order for Dickie's Barbecue, on the phone. Let me give you the number, folks. 303-993-3357. 303-993-3357. Do you suppose that Julie Marie, your wife, when you got into the restaurant business here a couple months ago, and she was enthused about it, did she think that she would be working a Saturday in Labor Day, the Mike Boyle restaurant show, on her 11th wedding anniversary?
11: You know, I don't think that was on our bingo card, Mike, but a real trooper, which is probably why we've been here 11 years.
10: All right. So it is your happy anniversary. We just got done doing a feature with Angie from Granelli's Pizza out in Castle Rock, because a week from Monday, we're going to do a free meal deal for the Bronco opening game. And it is her birthday. And I told her she's not a particularly astute businesswoman, because she's going to give away all the food on the day that she's supposed to get stuff.
11: Love that.
10: Kind of like today.
11: Yeah. Yeah. I mean, absolutely giving back to the community that we just came into. So absolutely love that giving back mentality.
10: I'm amazed at how many people have been by already today. Big orders, folks. If you'd like to phone in your order, 303-993-3357. That tell me they live out here, Green Valley Ranch, Reunion, or work out here at one of these many, many, many businesses. I'm sitting here looking at 3, 4, 5-story buildings that are all full.
11: Yeah, absolutely. So there's 15 hotels around here. There's different distribution sites, all these different businesses, and then, of course, our residential communities. So really looking forward to being a part of this community and welcoming in folks from wherever they're at.
10: All right, we talked about this earlier. You were kind of a home smoker, a home barbecuer. How are you enjoying being an entrepreneur but having a corporate office that kind of tells you how to do some stuff as far as smoking and recipes and stuff like that?
11: You know, I think what struck me about Dickie's in general, they've got a great... They've been doing this for 85 years. So there's nothing really to change with it or play around with. They do a great job, very similar to what I would do at my house. So just I cooked 2 racks of ribs on the weekend, and we cooked 100 racks of ribs over the last day or two. So the volume is drastically different.
10: You know, that's a good point. I wanted to make that point, because we've got people that are driving from Aurora. We've got people that are driving. And I want you to know, folks, that we have plenty of food. We have plenty of racks. You are not going to drive out here and be told that you don't have a rack of ribs waiting for you, or 2 or 3. You could phone in your order if you want to make sure, or you can just show up. But we got plenty of food for you. Because, you know, I've been working with Dickie's and the Rusnak family for years, and I've kind of started to figure out where we're at. You know, you can't say, well, typically a Dickie sells 30 racks on a Saturday, so let's just cook 30. No, you need to cook some multiple of that, and you've done that today.
11: That we sure have, yeah. I think the team, we got here early. We've been working last night on this. We got about 100 racks of ribs for people, whoever want to come out and get them from us.
10: All right. Well, Michael, I'll let you get to work, and I'm going to get some. Does everybody here know about the specials? Does everybody here know about this Mike Boyle restaurant show guy? Does everybody know about the radio and what we're doing, $15 rec? You don't? Don't give these ladies the special, please. They didn't know my name. They didn't know about the show. Yeah. Okay, the old order online deal. Anyway, $15 racks of ribs, $5 sandwiches. Do you like ranch dressing, and do you like pickles?
5: I don't, no.
10: No, what good are you?
12: I do, yeah.
10: Try this pickle pulled pork sandwich with ranch. I'm telling you, it is... I'm very impressed with Dickie's. They're starting to try some new stuff. So get as much as you want. Dine in or take out. We're glad you're here. I'm going to go outside and broadcast from out here.

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I've told you that I've never used them. I've never needed to use them. I have a beautiful home in Castle Rock. I love it. I'm not going to buy down. I'm not going to buy up. But I will tell you this. I've known them. I've traveled with them. I've socialized with Rob and Carol, and they are honest people. They do a great job. They want to work for you. They're not just trying to generate listings. They're just not trying to gather up people and then sell off the internet, sell off the multiple listing, whatever it happens to be. They want to work with you personally. I would suggest you give them a call at 303-771-9500. 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And regardless of what your real estate needs are, maybe you want to help your kids, maybe you want to help your grandkids, they can help you. 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

0: right, folks, I don't know exactly what happened, but of course we are out here at Dickie's Barbecue. We're broadcasting on a unit called the Mikey, like Mikey Boyle, M-I-K-I is the way it's spelled. And we're doing a special at Dickie's Barbecue. But anyway, through the wonders of modern technology, we are coming to you. But the wonders of modern technology sometimes have us wondering what happened. And that's exactly what happened there. So anyway, I was talking about the book club coming up on Wednesday, September 16th at the View House Restaurant. I read a book called The Hired Hand. It's by Sandra Dallas. Sandra Dallas is a Denver native, and she writes books that are historical novels, historical pieces. The first one I read was about women trying to make a go of it through prostitution in the old Wild West in the late 19th century, all right, and Denver, and the bordellos, and the bars, and Larimer Square, and all of that type of stuff. And I enjoyed it so much. They do come at things mostly from a women's perspective, but it's not like a Daniel Steele book, something like that. It's not something that wears you out. So at any rate, this one was The Hired Man, and it takes place in 1937 in the Dust Bowl. And, you know, the Dust Bowl, we think of Oklahoma and people migrating west. Well, it took place here as well. Let's do this. Let's go and take a break. And when we come back, let's talk once again with Michael Macklin, the proprietor. You've got till 6 o'clock to get in the door here at Dickie's to get $15 racks of ribs, $5 sandwiches, $2 sides, 303-993-3357. Phone in your order. We'll be right back.
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2: 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And when you visit, say hello to Jose and Mimi and tell them you heard about Trestle's on The Restaurant Show.
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5: All right, let's keep it going here on the Mike Boyle Restaurant Show. It is Saturday, September 5th, and what a gorgeous day for barbecue. Yes, indeedy. We are at the Dickey's Barbecue at 6691 Tower Road. I'm with Michael Macklin, the proprietor. James, do me a favor. Fire up the travel intro. Let's get these people in the car. 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
5: All right, well, I already did hit the road. When I get done with my morning show, Colorado Springs, I got in my car in Castle Rock, loaded Bailey the Mexican Street Dog, and we drove out to 6691 Tower Road. That is the Dickey's Barbecue. And, folks, it was an easy drive. Now, you folks that live in Aurora, Northeast Denver, Green Valley Ranch, you can get here easy. You folks from Commerce City, yeah, you can drive on over, maybe come from Reunion neighborhood. 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Now, I know if you live in Lakewood or Littleton or Wheat Ridge, you're saying, oh, gee, yeah, but you know what? 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We are doing racks of ribs. They retail for $33. We're doing them for $15. And this is a full rack. This is the exact same meal, the exact same rack that you would pay $32.95 for on a regular basis. All right? I'll be with you on the air. 4 o'clock. Sandwiches are $5. Sides are $2. So my advice, come on out. Maybe have dinner of a pulled pork or maybe a brisket sandwich. Take a rack of ribs home. You can have them around the house. Maybe you have a couple of ribs and you take the rest home. Maybe to watch a little bit of college football this weekend or Rockies baseball, whatever you want to watch. I'm standing here with Michael Macklin. Michael Macklin is the proprietor at this Dickey's Barbecue. And before I ask him a question or two, let me give you the phone number. 303-993-3357. 303-993-3357. 303-993-3357. If you're driving around, bring up my website on your phone, MikeBoyle.com, and right there on the homepage, it'll say Barbecue Special at Green Valley Ranch. You just click on that, and that will take you right to the phone number, and you can phone in your order. All right, so Michael, we nibble around the edges here. We've talked about the barbecue and slow smoke, and you've had people here since 6 o'clock this morning. Let's talk a little bit about the sandwiches that are available. What is the biggest seller? Is pulled pork the biggest seller, or is the brisket the biggest seller here at your particular Dickey's?
7: That chopped brisket sandwich, Mike, is going to be that number one seller for us. Right there neck and neck with that pulled pork, but yep, that chopped brisket sandwich.
5: Yeah, and by the way, Dickey's serves, they chop it, but it doesn't have to be chopped if people don't want it that way, right?
7: Yeah, that's correct. We can absolutely slice that brisket. I will tell you, chopping brisket was a new thing to me. It's something that I believe they started in Texas. Dickey's is well known for it. I think it's a nice texture on that sandwich, but absolutely, if you're more of kind of a traditionalist, slice that brisket, put it on top of there. We do serve all of our sandwiches unsauced, so that folks can choose from an array of sauces, sweet, spicy, or original. Or if you're more of just kind of a purist, you could just absolutely eat that and be satisfied as well without that sauce.
5: You know, I like, I mean, and I know that there's people that say, why would you put A1 sauce on a steak? Or why would you, you know what, it's your steak, it's your barbecue, do what you want to do with it. I like my barbecue served dry. That means without sauces, folks. But I like to eat them wet. Does that make any sense, Michael? That way I can determine how much barbecue sauce. And I like Dickie's barbecue. You got the original, you got the sweet and the spicy. And folks, I'm telling you, I think that, yes, it's institutional. I have Dickie's barbecue sauce in my refrigerator at my home. Pardon me. I think it is that good. How do you agree with that? Serve it dry and then let the customer decide how wet to make it?
7: That's 100% what I would recommend. Yep.
5: All right. Is that what you do?
7: That's absolutely what I do. I like mine with a little more vinegar and heat on it, so I prefer that spicy. But our original is a good solid sauce. I think one that, you know, we don't have it out on the warmers, but if folks ask for it, we do also make a Carolina sauce in-house that has a little more of that vinegar bite to it and a mustard base. Mm-hmm. I will say that one is my personal favorite, so.
5: Yeah, I think that, and I just think it's different, you know, whether it's putting ketchup on eggs or whatever, it's your meal, do whatever you want to do. But I want to see the barbecue. I want to see the meat. And then I want to determine, based on the bun, based on the amount of meat in the sandwich, how much barbecue sauce I want to use. I would like you to talk about the new way that Dickie's, not sliced, not diced, but I'd like you to talk about the new way that Dickie's is handling the brisket. I think it is absolutely terrific. And listeners, I would suggest you give it a try when you come out here today. Tell the folks about the I'm going to call it the au jus that is injected into the brisket. That may not be the term that corporate is using. That may not be the term that you're using. But explain that process, if you would, Michael.
7: Yeah, absolutely. So the team, when they come in, and I don't know when Dickie's rolled this out personally, but it's how I was trained on it when I went through the training to actually acquire the store. But we inject every brisket with essentially a beef broth injection, and that really retains that moisture. You know, sometimes briskets can dry out on you, especially being on that smoker for a really long time. And so we inject those briskets, retains that moisture. I think a big piece of it, too, is it retains that moisture without turning mushy and, you know, kind of a weird texture to it. It's just a really good bite. After that, we put a mustard binder down on that whole brisket after we've trimmed it up and gotten some of that fat off that we don't want on there, leaving enough on there for flavor, and then put on that Dickie's brisket rub and put in the smoker until that piece of meat lets us know it's ready to come out.
5: And listeners, you know, it's one of these things where there's a corporate chef for Dickie's and just for every major restaurant group. And you may say, well, geez, how much work does it? But this is something that probably took a while. They had to experiment it. Exactly how much do you use? But I think it, because I've talked about this on the air. I'll talk about it standing right here in Dickie's Barbecue on Tower Road with Michael Macklin, the owner. I have not been in the past typically a brisket guy. But I'll tell you what, I'm going to take a rack of ribs home with me tonight, and I am going to have a brisket sandwich while I am here, because I think it has made a noticeable difference. Does it make a noticeable difference with the brisket, Michael, whether it's sliced or diced?
7: I think it helps out with both of them, right? Because, okay, you know, that moisture
5: you
7: retention
5: would
7: think
5: it
7: there,
5: would.
7: I think. Yeah, absolutely. I think you've got a lot more moisture in that meat. You know, there's people that are picky about their brisket. They like the lean side or the moist side. I'd say whichever end of the brisket you're looking at, sliced or chopped, you're seeing a much better texture coming out of there. Really enjoyable.
5: What has surprised you about taking over as an owner of Dickie's Barbecue here on Tower Road? And once again, folks, the phone number is 303-993-3357. 303-993-3357. Fully staffed. We can get you in. We can get you out. You can phone in your order. You can dine in. You can take out. But, what has surprised you, very quickly, because we're coming up on a break. Do a lot of people come in and say, matter of fact, I'm going to ask you to hold this thought. Do a lot of people, Michael, come in and say, I'm from fill in the blank, Texas, Kansas City, St. Louis, Alabama, North Carolina, where they do? They like a little bit more vinegar. Do they come in and say, I'm from blank and I know barbecue. Let's see what you got. Do you get a lot of that, Michael?
7: Yeah, we do. If folks aren't familiar with this area out here, there's a lot of construction going on. It's a high growth area, and folks are here from all over the country working on projects. You know, we've got folks from North Carolina, from Kansas City, from Texas. I think, you know, regardless of what your preference in barbecue is based on regionality, you can always find that kind of meal that brings you back home. There was a service member in here the other day, just got back from her post in Germany and wanted barbecue. That was the first thing she wanted when she got back into the States. So it's just that little piece of Americana, regardless of those regional differences, that can kind of bring us all together.
5: All right, on that note, let's take a break on my... Hey, everybody, I love a Philly cheesesteak. Doesn't everybody love a Philly cheesesteak? And if you're going to call yourself a Philly cheesesteak, like they do at the Taste of Philly restaurants, then you've got to do a good one. You've got to do the traditional, the authentic. I work with Martin Garvey. Martin Garvey's got 3 stores. He's over there in Highlands Ranch at University and County Line. He's in Denver at Colfax and Kipling. And he's got a store in Parker on Main Street. But there's 18 Taste of Phillies all up and down the Front Range. I'll tell you what, if you want to go and get the original Philly, you can. But if you want to doctor it up a little bit, maybe put a little green chili on it, you can do that. They have a wonderful Reuben sandwich. They have other sandwiches as well. But Taste of Philly, like I said, they're all up and down the Front Range. They do a wonderful, wonderful job. Most of them are open 7 days a week, serving lunch and dinner. 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

0: 53. I'm Mike Boyle. This is the Restaurant Show. We're broadcasting live today from Dickie's Barbecue, 6691 Tower Road. And I know, you know what? I'm standing here with Michael Macklin. I'm going to be with you here up until 5 o'clock, but I'm sticking around. I have already had the pickle pulled pork with ranch dressing salad. And you know what? It was really good. But, Mikey, you ain't getting off so easy. I ain't leaving without a rack of ribs. You know that, right?
1: Absolutely. We've got one with your name on it.
0: $15 racks of ribs. They retail for $32.95. So that is less than half price. $5 sandwiches. 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But you also can get the pulled pork. 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And, Mike, I'm pretty impressed with we just had Mike. Mike was riding his bike on Lookout Mountain. He lives in Thornton. He said, I'm just going to swing by and pick up dinner tonight. We've had wonderful, wonderful people with big orders. Folks, you've got until 6 o'clock. Just dine in or take out. Get in your order by 6 o'clock. The phone number here is 303-993-3357. 993-3357. We've had a lot of phone orders.
1: Yeah, we've got a lot of phone orders. In fact, if you get a busy tone, give us a call right back because we've got people manning those phones left and right.
0: I'll tell you what, folks, you've got my number, 303-903-0017. You call and you get a busy signal. You call me and I'll go in and I'll get that order taken care of. Okay, Mikey?
1: You got it. Absolutely.
0: And, folks, by the way, I've got some of those notepads that we give out at the Taste of Douglas County. I've got some of them left over. I'm passing those out. We've got sport tea. Of course, you pass out sport tea at the Taste of Douglas County. You cannot afford not to come here today. We've got the Mexican street dog here. He always likes to say hello. He always likes to do a little bit of greeting. It's hot out here, so fire up the Harley, put the top down on the convertible, or stay in the family minivan and turn on the air conditioning, but it's a little warm out here on this side of town.
1: Hey, you know, my air conditioning.
2: We got great specials today. Did you know that?
0: Take a look at that white sign in there, guest appreciation event. I've noticed an awful lot of people have already come up to me and said they think you're doing a nice job and they're glad you're here.
1: Hey, I really appreciate it. And welcome any feedback from any guests that we have. Want to make this one of the best places they can stop in this northern part of town.
0: You're having fun with it.
1: I am having fun so far. That's absolutely right.
0: So far, folks, he's been an owner for 2 months. So the business hasn't burned him out yet. What are the hours typically of Dickie's Barbecue?
1: We're open 11 to 9 every single day.
0: Right. Dine in or take out. What about catering?
1: Catering, any day of the week, we'll bring that food right out to you.
0: Got an order for 450 box lunches coming up this week. So, folks, you cannot scare them. That's a nice little source of what I used to call expanding the walls. It makes your restaurant bigger. So that's 450 meals that are going out to some other facility. So nice job on that.
1: Yeah, thanks so much. Once folks come over here, they'll realize it's a small footprint, so absolutely let us expand those walls right into your living room, into your kitchen, into your business.
0: All right, Mike, thanks an awful lot. His name is Michael Macklin. He is the proprietor here. His family is here. It is his 11th wedding anniversary. How's that? You like that, Mrs. Macklin? Did you ever imagine when you married into this Macklin family that you would be working on your anniversaries? Anyway, hey, they've had 11 of them. That's enough. You probably don't celebrate them much anymore after that, right? So let's do this. Let's wrap up the show. Let you know that I'd like to see you. You've got until 6 o'clock to come on out here. Also, I'll be back tomorrow with another show from 10 o'clock until noon. You know what? We've got that text line, and we've been getting a lot of text messages. But one of the things I started doing in Colorado Springs today is I've started giving out. My cell phone is on my website at MikeBoyle.com. I do not hesitate to give out my number, but if you'd like to text me, don't call me during the show, but if you want to text me, you can either use the Dan Kaplis text line or you can use my personal cell phone, 303-903-0017, 303-903-0017. Text messages coming in, get the Dickey's barbecue ham sandwich with a slice of pineapple on it. You know what? I love pineapple. I love ham. But I'm just not sure that I'm all for pineapple on pizza or pineapple on my ham sandwich. Different strokes for different folks. All right, Zach Brown's. I got my toes in the water, my butt in the sand, not a worry in the world, a cold beer in my hand. It'll be me November 4th when I take a group of listeners to Mexico. Yes, I need baseball equipment for the kids on the Yucatan. As Zach says, adios, vaya con Dios. Goodbye, go with God. Have a great rest of your evening, everybody. I'm Mike Boyle. I'll talk to you tomorrow with another edition of The Restaurant Show at 10 o'clock.
3: It's going to prop up by the lake. Put my ass in a lawn chair, toes in the clay. Not a worry in a world of PBR on the way. Life is good today.
0: Yeah, life is good today, life folks. Come on out to Dickey's and enjoy it. I'll talk to you tomorrow at 10 o'clock.
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6: It's shaping up to be one of the busiest Labor Day weekends on record, with millions of Americans hitting the roads. Lisa Taylor reports.
7: Airports will also be busy this weekend, with the TSA expecting to screen over 17 million people by Wednesday. Tom Costello notes the latest fuel prices for the holiday weekend.
8: A gallon of regular now averaging $4.14 a gallon. A year ago, it was $3.20. Today, diesel hit an all-time high. A typical driver now pays $270 more per month to drive.
7: AAA says the most popular destinations this year include Seattle, Orlando, Boston, Denver, and New York City. Average round-trip airfare are up 2% from last year. I'm Lisa Taylor.
6: U.S. Envoy Steve Witkoff and Jared Kushner met with Russian President Vladimir Putin at the Kremlin today for talks aimed at restarting efforts to end the Russia-Ukraine war. The visit comes as both sides agreed to pause strikes on each other's capitals during the negotiations. An American Airlines flight from Dallas to Newark was diverted to Baltimore last night after a passenger became violent. Larry Kofsky has that story.
9: Images from Flight 618 show the passenger, identified as 67-year-old Arthur Lundeen of Arizona, duct-taped to his seat after he allegedly became aggressive toward his seatmate as well as flight attendants.
10: Thrashing around, and I think he hurt himself and was bleeding on the plane and in the seat, and apparently was assaulting the man that was sitting next to him.
9: Michelle Ang Reyes was on the flight and described the chaos.
10: The man that he was attacking was, like, he looked Middle Eastern and he was wearing a really nice business suit. I had heard that he had started saying, you know, racist things towards this man.
9: Lundeen was dragged off the plane in Baltimore and charged with assault and disorderly conduct. I'm Larry Kofsky.
6: One person has died after suffering a medical emergency at the Burning Man Festival in Nevada. Festival officials say the man was in his mid-50s but haven't released his identity. The death comes as the event deals with another year of challenging weather, including rain that temporarily closed a main entrance to the festival grounds on Friday. I'm Tammy Trujillo.
4: Denver weather.
11: Denver Metro forecast is Saturday evening, partly cloudy skies, mild temperatures around 65 overnight. Then for your Sunday, early sunshine with a 30% chance for showers and isolated thunderstorms. Gusty winds up to about 20 miles per hour. High temperatures near 90. Sunday night, lingering showers till about midnight, becoming partly cloudy overnight, lows down to 65. Then for the Labor Day holiday, plan for early activities as we're expecting showers and thunderstorms likely through the afternoon and evening hours. Highs near 90, overnight lows in the lower 60s. I'm meteorologist Patrice Sutter.
4: Current temperature,
12: 91 degrees.
13: Big news from college football. LSU is leaving ex-pros tight end Daquan Wright and defensive tackle Xavier Harris off the roster for the 11th-ranked LSU Tigers game against Clemson after a Louisiana judge had cleared the two LSU players. Canes wide receiver Malachi Toney, a school record, 12 catches, 234 yards, as number 7 Miami hammers Stanford 45-6. USC shuts out Fresno State. Oklahoma routes UTEP. From the NBA, Ben Simmons is back with the Kings on a one-year, $3.5 million deal. He missed last season rehabbing from back and leg injuries. At the ballparks, Dodgers over the Nationals 5-3. Blake Snell with six scoreless innings. The A's beat the Mariners 7-6. The A's pound out four home runs. Padres over the Yankees 3-2 and 10. Luis Camposano a walk-off two-run shot. Astros beat the Diamondbacks 3-1. Houston a three-run third. The Cardinals edged the Rockies 7-6. Ivan Herrera a three-run home run in the ninth inning. That's sports. I'm Trey Bender.
5: Larry Elder says it's an easy equation.
14: Thomas Sowell said whenever anybody proposes some sort of pie-in-the-sky plan, ask yourself three questions, and generally speaking, it'll fall on this three-part analysis. How much does it cost? Who's going to pay? And will it achieve the stated objective? Generally speaking, it completely falls. How much is it going to cost? Who's going to pay? And will it work?
5: The Larry Elder Show, afternoons at 4 on News.

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4: What is the objective of the renewed U.S. military campaign, and what would constitute success? White House reporter Christian Datok joins us with the latest. Also, new findings from the House Judiciary Committee reveal how the FBI targeted members of the Catholic Church and relied on material from outside political advocacy organizations, including the Southern Poverty Law Center. How far did the operation reach, and more importantly, how can it be prevented from happening again? House Judiciary Committee Chairman Jim Jordan joins us.
5: The 14th Amendment was never meant to turn American soil into a factory for manufacturing United States citizenship. But the Supreme Court has effectively done just that. The court has opened the floodgates to the abomination that is birth tourism.
4: That was Texas Congressman Chip Roy earlier this week. Chairman Jordan will also address a congressional investigation into this topic of birth tourism and why lawmakers say it has become a national security concern. Then a Senate investigation finds abortion drug manufacturers failed to meet federal requirements designed to protect women. What did they know? Where did they fail? And will the Justice Department act? Senate Help Committee Chairman Senator Bill Cassidy joins us.
6: House Republicans are in charge here, and we're continuing to do the grown-up thing and make sure we get the job done, and we're happy that we just passed that continued resolution to fund the government through early December. But there will be no government shutdown. You can thank Republicans for our leadership in getting that done.
4: Congress adverts a government shutdown, but in other House action, only 8 Democrats joined Republicans in condemning socialism, while House Democrats blocked a constitutional amendment preventing expansion of the U.S. Supreme Court. House Speaker Mike Johnson joins us. And later, my thoughts on why a generation of Americans that never experienced socialism is increasingly willing to embrace it. That and more right now on This Week on Capitol Hill.
7: Today's edition of This Week on Capitol Hill is being presented by AARP.
4: Well, the United States and Iran traded intense military strikes this week, including Iranian targets on American military bases throughout the region. With direct military conflict between the United States and Iran once again underway, is there still a diplomatic off-ramp? Or are the two countries headed toward a wider and more sustained war? Joining me now to discuss this and more is Christian Datok, White House reporter for the Washington Examiner. Christian, welcome back to This Week on Capitol Hill. Thanks for joining us.
8: Anytime, Tony. It's always a pleasure.
4: So, Christian, let me jump right into this. How does the White House define the objective of this renewed military campaign? In their discussion, in their mindset, what would constitute success?
8: Well, right now, the overriding goal, the strategic goal, is still preventing Iran from obtaining a nuclear weapon. We do know the tactics themselves have changed as the months have progressed. Last week, the president opened up

0: this new economic D-Day, an economic front seeking to further strangle Tehran's ability to prop itself up in the face of not only American control of the Strait of Hormuz, but a quickly shrinking circle of global allies as they are looking, again, to weather the blunt of the military side of this campaign. Now, the strikes that you referenced, both on Larak Island over the weekend, where Iran was trying to re-mine the Strait of Hormuz, and against IRGC targets within Iran itself, I don't think necessarily equate to a widening of the war. This is the president using two sticks at once, both the American military and trying to leverage the full weight of the entire Western economic system to put a stranglehold on Tehran and bring them back to the negotiating table.
1: Now, Christian, something else that President Trump has said this week, he has openly raised the prospect of the Iranian people rising up against the regime. So is regime change now part of the administration's thinking? And as the White House indicated, what support it might provide to such a movement?
0: Well, if you ask me, regime change was always part of the administration's thinking here, despite President Trump's comments during the early days of the war back in late February and early March. I mean, it's become obvious, as the president has talked about, the United States taking out not only the first, but the second layer of Iranian leadership, that regime change was going to be necessary in order to get to a place where the president could negotiate Tehran into a stalemate, if not a complete diplomatic surrender. His comments this week, though, on Iranian protesters are relatively new. He, of course, talked in early January about the prospect of the Iranian people rising up and overthrowing the government, but he has sort of abandoned that line once the hot fighting actually broke out in the spring. Now, what will the president be willing to do to ensure a popular uprising in Tehran? He was asked point blank whether or not he would mobilize CIA assets. He didn't answer the question directly, which makes me think this is certainly something he's been discussing with his close advisors. But I will note the president has been incredibly hesitant to put American boots on the ground. He and Secretary Hegseth, Chairman of the Joint Chiefs Dan Kane, they believe that this pressure campaign propped up not only by these economic levers, but of course the full weight of the American Air Force and naval aviators will be sufficient to potentially put Tehran in a place to where the people could retake control of their country.
1: Have we moved past a place of diplomatic resolution? I mean, given the fact that we've been on again, off again, the president said they want a deal. There was no deal. We have a renewed exchange of kinetic activity. Is a diplomatic solution now in the rearview mirror?
0: If you ask national security experts, they would say yes. But I do think that President Trump, more so than any president in modern history, has been able to bring together this deal-making process, pulling rabbits out of the hat the way no other president has in the past, the way they've been able to in the past. So I don't think a diplomatic end to this conflict is totally off the table. But as it stands right now, I do think ultimately, based on what we're seeing coming out of Khamenei and his advisors at the moment, the longer this military campaign drags on, the less likely they'll be able to, or be willing to negotiate a deal that's favorable to the United States. But again, I do think it's important to talk about the economic war front that's been opened. Inflation in Tehran has been absolutely brutal. It's encroaching on 90% at this point in time. And still the big fish that are enabling Tehran to withstand U.S. aggression, specifically banks in China, they have not ended their business relationships. President Xi, we do know, is coming to visit President Trump at the White House in just a few weeks. And Marco Rubio, the Secretary of State, is urging not only U.S. diplomats in China, but in every posting around the world to make sure that their host countries are fully aware of the priority that this administration is placing on the economic front to the war. That alone might be enough to move Tehran off of their current intransigent position. So I'm not going to say that a diplomatic end to the war is totally impossible to reach at this point.
1: Well, Christian, speaking of the economic focus, there is a economic element of this, not certainly not to the measure that we see in Iran, but inflation up here at home as oil prices continue to rise. The president, it was very interesting for you, the president, normally guided very heavily by polls, has rejected the polls on this issue, saying, you know, he's not on the ballot. He is going to stay focused. What do you make of that?
0: I think two things stand out, really, from the president's comments. One, this isn't new. He's said it before in a much worse way, I would actually estimate, earlier this summer when he said, I'm not thinking about Americans' economic stations at all as I'm trying to carry out this campaign. His comments this past week were a little bit more tactful, because he is correct. Even though, you know, he is the top Republican surrogate, he is not on the ballot. He cannot run for office in 2028. So ultimately, I do believe if he is going to find success, he needs to put domestic pressures aside and dedicate himself fully to this campaign. Now, I will say oil, once the U.S. and Iran resumed those mutually shared airstrikes, it did peak again around $95 per barrel. But I think the more concerning price that Americans need to be paying attention to, or excuse me, the Trump administration, isn't necessarily the price of gas at the pump, but it's the price of diesel gas, which remains more elevated compared to the pre-war levels than just regular unleaded.
1: Because that carries products all across the country. Christian, thanks so much for joining us. Always appreciate your insights from the White House.
0: Anytime, Tony.
1: All right, Christian Daytok with the Washington Examiner. All right, after the break, Chairman of the House Judiciary Committee, Jim Jordan, joins us. So stay tuned. Don't go anywhere. We'll be right back.
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9: Ronald Reagan understood that liberty could never be taken for granted. In 1967, he warned Americans, freedom is a fragile thing, and it's never more than one generation away from extinction. President Reagan knew the freedoms secured by one generation were not guaranteed to survive to the next. 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Freedom is more than inheritance. 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Every generation must fight for the principles that made self-government possible. Freedom only survives when each generation chooses to defend it. So, do we have the courage to defend and protect what is being challenged, the very principles that made America the greatest experiment in history?
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1: I'm your host, Tony Perkins. This week, the House Judiciary Committee released new findings on how the FBI, under the Biden administration, targeted members of the Catholic Church, including its reliance on biased and unverified materials from outside advocacy groups like the Southern Poverty Law Center. The revelations raise broader questions about the political weaponization of federal law enforcement. Joining us now is Congressman Jim Jordan, chairman of the House Judiciary Committee. He represents Ohio's 4th Congressional District. Chairman Jordan, welcome to this week on Capitol Hill. Thanks for joining us. Your committee examined how the FBI, under the Biden administration, targeted members of the Catholic Church. May I ask you, what are the most significant findings from the Richmond memo investigation?
11: Well, they were actually trying to get inside the parish, get inside the church itself. They were trying to interfere with the priests, parishioner, confessional. I mean, it was ridiculous. And of course, they didn't just try to do all that. They actually drafted a memorandum which basically said, if you're a pro-life Catholic, you're an extremist. I mean, it was that crazy. And then what we've now gotten from the Trump Justice Department, the Trump FBI, is the documents that support what they were putting together back in the Biden administration. And they tell us just how extreme, how ridiculous this really was, and the things they were trying to do, and how they just sort of lumped, if you're again, pro-life Christian, pro-life Catholic, they just viewed you as an extremist, which is just frightening, particularly in a country where we have a First Amendment, and the first right in that First Amendment is your ability to practice your faith the way you think the good Lord wants you to.
1: Chairman, initially they said this was isolated, it was a one-off, it came from the Richmond field office. What does the evidence show in terms of involvement or approval elsewhere in the FBI?
11: Yeah, there were other field offices that were involved. That's they initially, Chris Ray said, "Oh, we were outraged when we saw this. We nipped it in the bud. It was an isolated thing." Well, that wasn't actually the case. It was happening in other field offices as well. And then we find out what they were trying to do, where they were actually trying to go in and talk to the priest there, that ran this Catholic church in the Richmond area. So much more activity than they let on and that they were willing to give us. And that's one of the problems, too. You know, we have a constitutional duty in the legislative branch to do oversight. Well, in order to do oversight, you got to have the federal agencies actually give you the information, the documents that you request. So it's, you know, God bless the American people when they elected President Trump, because then we got an FBI director in Kash Patel who's actually given us the material that Chris Wray should have given us in the last administration.
1: What about the connection to the Southern Poverty Law Center?
11: Well, yeah, that was their source. I mean, remember, and you know this better than anyone, the Southern Poverty Law Center has put themselves out there, and the left has embraced this, that they're the end-all, be-all on evaluating who's a hate group. And, of course, now we found out that they were involved in actually fomenting and promoting the hate that they said they were trying to fight, in fact, paying people to create this hate out there, and then going to tell their donors, "Oh, send us money so we can fight the very hate that we're creating." But the worst was they became the standard. And in the Garland Justice Department, in the Biden administration, they actually brought the Southern Poverty Law Center in to do seminars and meet with U.S. attorneys, meet with people in their Justice Department and talk to them about all this issue. And of course, in that Richmond now famous memorandum where they said pro-life Catholics are extremists, who do they cite? Southern Poverty Law Center.
1: Interesting. You mentioned FBI Director Kash Patel. On Wednesday, you sent a letter requesting documents related to another scandal, the Biden-Harris administration's Round River operation, which targeted former Trump officials and conservatives. What do you hope to learn from those documents?
11: Well, first thing I would say is you used the right word, Tony. It wasn't an investigation. It was an operation. An operation they were running on, I think, the American people, and frankly, running on members of Congress. Because remember what they said in there is they had 33 confidential human sources who were giving them information. 14 of those confidential, so almost half of them, said, hey, what the Bidens are engaged in, particularly Hunter Biden, the business dealings with Burisma, this Ukrainian energy company, there's problems there. They ignore all that because we were looking into that. They ignore all that. And they said, no, what's really happening is it's a Russian information operation. And guess what? Members of Congress, they labeled us as conduits of Russian misinformation, that we were when in fact we were getting at the truth, and we all know this now after the fact, frankly, we knew it at the time, that there was problems with the Hunter Biden business relationship. So this is how bad it was. And they went to the extreme of actually bringing in Senator Johnson, Senator Grassley for defensive briefings. They've talked about that. They brought me in for a briefing. They labeled me as a conduit of Russian misinformation, which was just ridiculous. And I think what it really underscores is, remember how this all operated. Every single time President Trump ran for president, there was an effort to help his opponent and undermine his campaign. In 2016, it was the whole Russian collusion and Hillary Clinton leaking or getting hiring the law firm, who then hired Fusion GPS, who then hired the foreigner Christopher Steele, who wrote the bogus document, the dossier, that then Comey took to the secret court, the FISA court, to get a warrant to go spy on President Trump's campaign. That was in 16. In 20, it was this effort. And then, of course, in 2024, it was Jack Smith.
1: Right.
11: Jack Smith was the guy who was going to stop him. So they went after President Trump every time. Thank goodness the American people saw through it.
1: So, Mr. Chairman, the big question is, how do we keep this from happening in the future?
11: Like Republicans. I mean, it's like, well, this is why, God bless the founders, in their wisdom, the three separate and equal branches of government, checks and balances. One of the checks is the legislative branch is to do oversight of the executive branch. And, you know, I've probably been involved in more of these investigations than any member of Congress over the last 10 years. We have to do that vigorously. It's part of our duties as a member of Congress. And we just have to focus in on that. And then the American people, and frankly, I think the other thing is people need to be held accountable. We did a criminal referral for Jack Smith because Jack Smith told us under oath he did not get the contents of members of Congress's communications. That was not true because he went to the National Archives, got all kinds of emails from people in the administration, and guess what? Text messages and email, they were communicating with members of Congress. That happens all the time. So he did have contents of members of Congress, and he told us under oath that he didn't. So we referred him. We referred one of his deputies, Thomas Windham, for obstructing our investigation. We've referred John Brennan because he lied to us under oath about this whole Russia collusion stuff, this baloney that they were going after President Trump on. So that's another way you help hold people accountable.
1: Mr. Chairman, just about a minute left. You're also a member of the Oversight Committee. This week, a task force examined birth tourism schemes in the United States. Give us the top line findings and why this is a national security concern.
11: Well, there was a guy running. It was a business he's running. And the website, he talks about, come to America. We will help facilitate your trip here. Have your child here. They're going to be a citizen. The Supreme Court has said that. 14th Amendment. They've said that that's how that works. Come to America. And when Brandon Gill, God bless the work he's doing, brought him in for a hearing, the guy who ran that business took the fifth. So this is a business operation that's going on. And it just is ridiculous. And we had in the recent court decision on birthright citizenship, you had Alito and Thomas express real reservations. They had written strong dissents to what the majority decided, that the 14th Amendment applies to anyone born here. Right. So there's some common sense things I think we can do at the, on the legislative branch, and we're looking at those potential remedies.
1: Mr. Chairman, thanks for shining a light on it, and thanks for joining us today. Folks, stick with us. We're back with more after this.
12: U.S. forces struck several Iranian crude oil tankers in response to missiles being fired at two U.S. Navy warships. U.S. Central Command says no American service members were injured in what it called multiple unprovoked attacks on Saturday. Parts of the Midwest and the Mid-Atlantic are bracing for severe weather over this Labor Day holiday. Forecasters say heavy thunderstorms are possible from Michigan to Delaware, and they'll mainly impact the same area that was drenched on Thursday, leaving about a half million customers without power. A federal judge is blocking another attempt by the Trump administration to restrict mail-in voting. A Boston judge ruled on Friday the administration's planned restrictions are likely illegal and shouldn't be implemented before the midterm elections. The judge had already issued a temporary ruling blocking the U.S. Postal Service from moving forward with the new rules, and the Trump administration appealed that block to the Supreme Court. Friday's order extends that ruling indefinitely. I'm Tammy Trujillo.
13: Denver weather.
14: Denver Metro forecast is Saturday evening, partly cloudy skies, mild temperatures around 65 overnight. Then for your Sunday, early sunshine with a 30% chance for showers and isolated thunderstorms. Gusty winds up to about 20 miles per hour. High temperatures near 90. Sunday night, lingering showers till about midnight, becoming partly cloudy overnight, lows down to 65. Then for the Labor Day holiday, plan for early activities as we're expecting showers and thunderstorms likely through the afternoon and evening hours. Highs near 90, overnight lows in the lower 60s. I'm meteorologist Patrice Sutter.
15: Current temperature,
16: 91 degrees.
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21: 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KNUS.
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1: The United States continue to increase annually. A new report from the Senate Health, Education, Labor, and Pensions, or HELP Committee, highlights disturbing practices by abortion drug companies that put mothers' lives at risk. According to the report, these companies routinely ignore federal regulations designed to protect women from serious complications from these dangerous drugs. Joining us now to discuss this is Senator Bill Cassidy from Louisiana. He's the chairman of the Senate Help Committee. Senator Cassidy, welcome back to This Week on Capitol Hill. Thanks for joining us.
0: Tony. Thank you for having me. And an important topic. Thank you for highlighting.
1: Well, it is. It's one that doesn't go away because the problem continues to grow. Now, this report confirms what many in the pro-life community have warned. Abortion drug manufacturers routinely fail to meet their obligations under FDA regulations. What did the committee find in particular?
0: Let's step back just a second, Tony, and humanize the topic. Because it's easy to say, oh my gosh, we've got something out there for an abortion pill. Think about a patient, a woman, 16 years old, who's pregnant. Her mother doesn't want her to be. She plans to go to a kind of gender reveal study, a ceremony, but her mother forces her to take a pill to make her have an abortion. And then she takes the pill after 11 weeks, drugs only approved up to 11 weeks. She ends up in an emergency room with retained fetus within her womb. Now, okay, let's unpack that. How did she get the pill? It wasn't that she called up. No, she wanted to have a gender reveal. She loved that baby. It's her mother that got the pill for her through a mail order shop. Her mother ordered it and forced her to take it. Now, okay, let's unpack that. Wait, if you're going to take an abortion pill, doesn't it seem like there should be an in-person visit required where the doctor could confirm that the baby's not too far along for the mother's health? We know the pill is going to kill the child, but we don't want the mom's health affected too. And don't we want to make sure she's not being coerced? Under the way this is currently being monitored, mail order, no doctor's appointment, no ultrasound to confirm the gestational age of the baby. It can be forcibly given to somebody who can then have a complication. And by the way, there's really no obligation that the company is doing to find out that complication from the mother going to the emergency room with the partial abortion.
1: Senator, what you just laid out there, what you laid out there is not theoretical. That's reality. That's actually happening. It's not just mothers. It's boyfriends. It's husbands that have impregnated these women that are forcing these drugs upon them. So this is reality. So how is the manufacturer and the distributor of these drugs getting around this by not asking those questions?
0: They say all their responsibility is to monitor the supply chain and to monitor the doctor. But, you know, there's never been a single physician who has been kicked off their ability to prescribe the drug for example, not confirming that the mother is not beyond 11 weeks pregnant. There's never been a single one. So they are not actually monitoring the complications of the mother. They're only kind of looking at supply chain and the physician. By the way, they also helped draft some of these regulations. One of the companies tried to get rid of any restrictions whatsoever, any requirement to report damaging effects. So it's like they want to evade responsibility, even though there's evidence, as we just said, of women being coerced and of women taking the abortion pill after it is approved to be taken and suffering complications.
1: Shouldn't this be a concern for the FDA?
0: It absolutely should be a concern, because isn't a 16-year-old being coerced to take a pill, coerced, didn't want to take it, and ended up in the emergency room, shouldn't that be a concern for the FDA? Of course it should be. It should be a concern for us all. And for the person, for the entity, the company that's making the pill, it should be a real concern. And they should be monitoring the complications that result from taking the pill.
1: Just less than a minute left, Senator Cassidy. Will anyone be held accountable? Will the manufacturers be held accountable?
0: We have pushed to make the FDA lean into this issue, because ultimately it's going to take a regulatory agency like that. So far, this administration's just not been into it. A lot of talk about it, but there's nothing happened, period. There's more talk, but it's going to start somewhere down the line. You need an FDA that leans into it and an administration behind them pushing them into it.
1: Right. And in the meantime, the numbers of abortions in this country continue to go up.
0: Yes.
1: And the negative health complications, not only for the babies, obviously, but for the mothers, increase as well.
0: And the tragedy for the mom is something that should unite us all.
1: Yeah.
0: You may be your choice, but you don't want someone being coerced into taking a pill and her ending up in the emergency room because when she took the pill was long after it was clinically indicated for her to safely take the medicine. And that is all.
1: Senator, we got to leave it there. Thanks so much for joining us. Folks, House Speaker Mike Johnson joins us next. Don't go away.
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1: This week, House Democrats blocked a constitutional amendment preventing expansion of the Supreme Court. And only 8 Democrats joined Republicans in condemning socialism. You see, court packing is also a major priority of the Democratic Socialists of America. So are these isolated votes, or do they tell a voters something larger about the ideological direction of the Democratic Party. Joining us now for our weekly conversation to discuss this and more is House Speaker Mike Johnson, who represents the 4th Congressional District of Louisiana. Mr. Speaker, welcome back to This Week on Capitol Hill.
5: Hey, Tony. Great to be with you. It's been a very busy and eye-opening week here on Capitol Hill. I do think these are issues everyone needs to be paying attention to.
1: All right, so before we get into the government funding bill, which Republicans passed this week, so no government shutdown, let me ask this question. Is the march of socialism continuing with what happened this week on Capitol Hill?
5: Yeah, it's very real, and we have put that on display for the whole country. As you noted, we had a number of key votes this week, but one of them was to disavow socialism, Marxism, communism. And as noted, we had most of the Democrats, all but 8 Democrats, voted against the resolution decrying the evils of that whole ideology. It's a really alarming development. Now, we've known that this has been creeping along now, and you and I have talked about it many times on the air and privately, publicly. We talk about this everywhere. We've seen this trend developing over months. And a lot of the candidates around the country have popped up, and they've made this their actual platform for their races. And as we've discussed, it's alarming that the radical far fringe left is winning the Democrat primaries increasingly around the country on this crazy platform. And we put it on the floor here to just test and see how many Democrats in the House would disavow that and stand for just what used to be kind of the old values of the establishment Democrat Party. And I'm sad to tell you, Tony, there's only 8 of those people left. So they are taking a hard turn to the left. It's a dangerous harbinger of things to come for the country. And I think it is a bellwether moment for the future of America as the constitutional republic that we've known it.
1: Well, putting a finer point on that argument, there was the other measure dealing with the Supreme Court. I have a clip of Congressman Andy Biggs on the House floor. Play that clip.
8: There's a world of difference between changing the law and changing the rules of the game because you don't like the last call. Packing the court is not simply a policy disagreement. It is an attempt to change the structure of one of the 3 branches of government in order to guarantee the outcome you want. That's not reform. That's revolution.
1: And Mr. Speaker, you gave Democrats an opportunity to disavow this and distance themselves from that.
5: Yes. And so we put the bill on regarding the Supreme Court, composition of the court, on a suspension vote. And people say, why did you do that? Why not just pass it by a bare majority? Because, as you and I know, to amend the Constitution, which is what this would be, it would be to amend the Constitution to make sure that we put in the document itself that only 9 justices shall sit on the Supreme Court. Now, that's we've had for after the first 100 years of the country, we moved to 9, and it's worked very, very well. And it's a good balance, and it doesn't always, as you and I both know, not every case goes in our favor, but this is our system. The Democrats, the Democrat Socialists of America, the same people that voted not to disavow socialism also voted the wrong way on this, and almost all of them voted apparently for the other alternative to pack the court. That would be a disaster because then you would have wild swings every 4 years between presidential elections, and you would have an infinite number of justices eventually, because each group would then pack the court with more and more justices to try to get their side with a heavier counterbalance, and it would be a disastrous road to go down. So, look, we put it on the floor. We needed a 2/3 vote because you have to have that in the Senate and the House, and then 3/4 of the states ratify to actually amend the Constitution. And, of course, the Democrats failed in that vote, and almost every single one of them voted against it. So it shows you again what they're about. The DSA, the Democrat Socialists of America, published their platform. We repeat it all the time because repetition is important to make sure people understand the stakes. They want to abolish the borders. They want to abolish prisons, defund the police. They want to defund the Department of War. They want to remove the president, pack the Supreme Court, all these crazy notions. Now we're testing the votes on the floor to see how many current Democrats in Congress agree with that. And apparently, Tony, most all of them do. It's shocking. Everybody needs to pay attention to what's happening.
1: Mr. Speaker, it's been, I think, roughly 37 years since the Berlin Wall fell. Have Americans forgot where socialism leads?
5: They have. I mean, that's the problem. We have an education component to what we're doing now. And as you noted, we talked about last week, the week before, we just published about 3 weeks ago now, launched a new website, contrastforamerica.com. Encourage people to look there because we do a short summary of the history of socialism and communism. See, Marxist philosophy, Karl Marx is the one that set all this in motion, and he thought that socialism was a step to get to communism, which they thought would be the utopia, the perfect society. The problem is, as you and I know, it's based on the wrong premise, the faulty premise. It begins with the notion that there is no God, and so it doesn't recognize the fallen nature of man and sin and all the rest. Their designs can never be achieved and never have been. In fact, the opposite. It always leads to suffering, famine, human misery, and death. And we chronicle how more than 100 million innocent people have been murdered at the hands of communist socialist regimes just in the 20th century alone. It's a dangerous fool's errand. It's a deadly road. It's the opposite of America's founding principles, and we have to fight it with every ounce of energy that we have.
1: Could the rise of interest in socialism be a reflection of a spiritual vacuum in our country today?
5: Sure. I think that's right. I mean, of course, for a couple of generations now, we've been telling American school children, indoctrinating instead of educating them, that there is no moral absolute, that they're, that, you know, these things are relative. And when you erode the foundations and the basis of truth, as Psalm 11:3 says, if the foundations be destroyed, what would the righteous do? You know, an entire nation becomes imperiled. And this group, the Democrat Socialists of America, the radical left, they're working every day to chip away at the foundations of America. Our job is to stand faithfully and to hold the line and defend those foundations, because that's what keeps us on track to remain our status as the greatest nation on the planet.
1: 30 seconds left, Mr. Speaker. With the shutdown fight off the table, now that government's funded, what's the focus going into the midterms?
5: Well, we've got a lot more left to do. We need the Senate to act. We've had one of the most productive Congresses, the most productive Congress since 1949 on the House side. We need our partners in the other chamber to move some of that legislation. Almost 600 pieces of legislation sitting in the hopper over there. Many priorities, a lot left to do. We'll keep working all the way through the end.
1: Well, we'll be praying that the Senate will get moving. Mr. Right. Speaker, thanks so much for joining us. Have a great weekend.
5: Thanks, Tony. You too.
1: All right, after the break, a few final thoughts on the news of this week when we consider socialism and the future of America. So don't go away. We'll be right back.
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1: This week, the House of Representatives voted 220 to 192 to approve a resolution condemning socialism. But only eight Democrats joined the Republicans in voting for the measure. The resolution read in part, quote, whereas socialist ideology necessitates a concentration of power that has, time and time again, collapsed into communist regimes, totalitarian rule, and repressive dictatorships. It has repeatedly led to famine and mass murders and the killing of over 1 million people worldwide, end quote. The resolution then turns to the rise of Democratic Socialists of America and the DSA policy position, such as voting by non-citizens and incarcerated criminals, abolishing the U.S. Senate and replacing the two-party system. It then denounces socialism in all of its forms, declaring it, quote, incompatible with American values and the Constitution. So is this a solution in search of a problem? Hardly. According to the Brookings Institution, 282 candidates ran with some level of DSA endorsement in this election cycle. So far, 123 have won their primaries. The rise in socialist candidates comes as a generation that never saw the Iron Curtain increasingly sees socialism as nothing more than a government-provided safety net. But history warns that when government becomes powerful enough to guarantee equality, the safety net can become a net from which there is no escape. I remember when Americans didn't have to debate whether socialism worked, we watched people escape from it. In 1989, when the Berlin Wall fell, I was working with U.S. Department of State managing one of its anti-terrorism assistance programs. Within months of the fall of the wall, we began training police officers and other security officials in the United States from these former Eastern Bloc countries. I vividly recall greeting one of the groups and taking them to the grocery store on the way to the dormitories where they would be staying. When they entered the Albertsons, they froze. Some of them began to cry, and I asked the interpreter what was wrong. He said they had never seen so much in one place. And then they asked who was allowed to come into the store. I said whoever wanted to, but there were many stores like this all over. They said that they had been told Americans were living just like them, waiting hours each day for a loaf of bread or what was ever available. You see, totalitarian systems don't merely control economic production. Eventually, they must control information, because people inevitably began asking why the promised equality has produced scarcity. When many young Americans hear the word socialism, they don't envision bread lines or government repression. They envision government benefits, socialized medicine, free college, and a bigger safety net. But for the government to have the economic power to provide so-called free stuff, it must possess the coercive power and authority to impose the promised economic outcomes. History shows that the equality socialism ultimately provides is simply the equality of misery. 37 years ago, people who had lived under socialism came to America and wept when they saw an ordinary grocery store. Today, a generation with no memory of the repression behind the Iron Curtain increasingly votes for candidates promising socialism. The problem isn't that socialism has changed. The problem is we have forgotten what socialism is and where it leads. And that has been this week on Capitol Hill.
2: My name's Stephanie Rotunda, and I live in Parker, Colorado.
6: Live around here? You'll want to hear Stephanie's story. You may relate.
2: I do a lot of hiking and a lot of snowboarding, and just over the years, I just noticed my knees were starting to really bother me. I would turn sideways to walk down the stairs. I injured my back a long time ago, and it was just like a constant pain.
6: Stephanie thought those days of exploring our beautiful outdoors might be limited. The pain was too much. She tried creams, supplements, the chiropractor.
2: But they were all Band-Aids. Nothing was permanent. And nothing was that encouraging until I had the treatment at QC Kinetics.
6: 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No scalpels or downtime. As for the pain,
2: I can't believe that it's not there anymore.
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19: The news now.